0: reminded everybody that he's still Kirby Smart. He didn't shout the guy down. Put him in his place and said, I'm glad you said that, because now we're going to motivate these guys with your words.
1: Yeah, I think it's funny. He and his predecessor, Nick Saban, are classic. If you say something good about us, that's rat poison.
0: Yeah.
1: If you say something bad about us, hey, that's fuel. Thank you. Thank you for giving me that, right? And that's exactly what he did today. But, Mike, I don't know about you, and Paul, I don't know about you, but I feel like he was far more laid back than he normally is in these situations. And I think I've seen that trend in him as a football coach. You know, like, he'd grab Stetson Bennett by his neck. He'd put his arm around Carson Beck. You know what I mean? And I think, I don't know what's happened. Maybe he's just gotten older. Maybe he's just got more patient. Maybe that's the way new players relate to coaching. Maybe they don't need that stern moment of coaching. But he seemed a lot more laid back today.
2: So it also, a lot of conversation, or a little bit of conversation about last year and the year before in the Sugar Bowl. And he talked about the layoff, and he said, well, you know, where else does that happen? But we already knew that, and I just wonder, I realize you have to talk about what we saw last, but when is Kirby Smart going to move on from that, getting the first round bye and losing a Sugar Bowl?
0: Yeah, well, when he can keep his team healthy, and I don't know if that's going to happen now. You know, we've had another game in the SEC. It's already a physical conference, and if Georgia plays in yet another SEC championship game, it would be, what, the eighth time in the last 9 years, they're playing an extra game. And, you know, by the time that Ole Miss game ended, there's five starters out. Now, Kirby's not using it as an excuse, Brooks, but you're missing your center, you're missing your rush end, you're missing a starting safety, a backup goes in there, blows an assignment. You know, that center makes an errant snap, gives Ole Miss 7 points. I mean, it is what it is. There's circumstances that come with playing a physical schedule and attrition that the Big Ten simply doesn't have to deal with in their schedule.
1: No, it's completely fair. And even if you go back to the 2024 Sugar Bowl, I mean, their daggum quarterback blew out his elbow in the SEC championship game.
0: Right.
1: You know, starting quarterback goes out. Gunnar Stockton's got to make his first career start against Notre Dame's defense in 2024. That was elite. I mean, it's really, really good at getting after things. So, no, I mean, the attrition and you, I mean, Gabe Harris's loss in that Sugar Bowl was massive too. So, yeah, got to stay healthier, but it kind of goes against his point about the layoff. Like,
0: right.
1: You got an extra month to get healthy, you know? It's interesting. He's got to get over that, though. They got to get past that
0: first game. And the scary part, Paul and Brooks, is that, you know, last year the margin for error was very thin. You remember Georgia had to come from behind, and those seven SEC wins, they came from behind in six of them. And here's all Gunnar Stockton did. 83% completion percentage in the fourth quarters of games, seven touchdowns, no interceptions. The guy's 66% in the red zone passing.
1: Yeah.
0: He's got 17 touchdowns, no interceptions. 5 of 7 on fourth downs. Can Gunnar Stockton replicate those clutch performances just to win another SEC title, much less get to the playoffs? So you're going to need another marquee performance from Gunnar Stockton, who, oh, by the way, Paul, lost 5 of his top 6 pass catchers from a season ago, and that's why the question came about the receivers' explosivity.
2: Yeah, I don't know. It's kind of hard to feel sorry for Georgia, Brooks, if you ask me.
1: they got pretty much everything except for elite edge rushers right now, guys who can get after the quarterback, and wide receivers, okay? Elite first-round type wide receivers, and it's no coincidence in my mind that those are two of the more expensive positions nowadays. Those are premium positions. And I don't think Georgia, they're not a lesser than, don't get me wrong, don't quote me wrong here, but they're not a $45 million roster,
0: no.
1: Mike. And what it causes or what it creates is you do have some holes. Whereas, like, you look across some of these teams in the conference, and I don't think there's a hole on Texas's offense.
0: No.
1: If there was, they got plugged by plenty of great football players, all conference football players all over the place that costs a good bit of money. So I don't think there's any coincidence that I don't think Kirby will set precedents for paying 5 stars more than starters on his current roster. I think he's been very open about that. And as the market continues to rise in the NIL world, like, you might have to come up off of that if you're going to get a 5-star edge rusher. And Lord knows they need one right now. I mean, there's one in their backyard in DJ Jacobs at Blessed Trinity. And where's he committed right now? Ohio State.
0: Yeah.
1: So these things are kind of showing up, and I don't mean to demean what Quintavious Johnson is or Gabe Harris at the edge rushing position. I also think they made an effort at this in signing Amaris Williams out of the transfer portal, and he blows his knee out.
0: He's out with a knee, and then we find out today, we'd heard rumors of this, Paul, Dante Dowdell, a really talented guy coming in. It really looked good in the spring game. I thought impact player, 6'2", 225, agility, pass
1: can
0: catching.
1: Go.
0: Gets in a accident back in Mississippi, and now we don't know about his status. So two of the Georgia transfers, and Kirby didn't take a lot of transfers. Mm-hmm. A lot of the money was spent on retention. He likes these guys. He likes them a lot. This is going to be a very unified football team. The defense is going to be nasty. But they did lose two of the potential impact players that they signed through the portal. So, again, I know nobody's feeling sorry for Georgia. I get it. Kirby always finds a way. It's just assumed that they're going to be there. But at the end of the day, they've got to stay healthy just like everyone else, and they're going to need Gunnar Stockton to have another really big special year.
2: And speaking of Gunnar, every Georgia fan that I run into says, you know, what's the deal with the wide receivers? I mean, you get deep into the weeds on this. Mm-hmm. Give us the lay of the land.
1: At wide receiver, it's a lot of betting on Isaiah Kanyon, the transfer from Georgia Tech. But they really need C.J. Wiley and Taylen Taylor to play like the football players that they recruited them to be. Okay, that was the highest tandem of rated wide receivers that Georgia had signed since 2019 when they signed George Pickens and Dominic Blaylock. Like, there is no coincidence. There's no hiding it. Like, those two football players have to be really, really good if Georgia's going to be good enough at wide receiver. Lord knows they're good enough at tight end. Like, I don't know if there's a room deeper and better in the country at tight end than what Georgia has. But, you know, we still have to have a dominant player outside. I think they need to find an answer for man-to-man winners. Like, they're going to get blitzed up a lot on short yardage situations on third down like they did last year. Everybody blitzed them and played man-to-man, or they rushed three and drop eight. And the answer in man-to-man last year was quick and easy. It was Zachariah Branch. They're going to have to find that this year. Who is the guy consistently when we get blitzed up and pressured up, apart from Gunner scrambling, who is a guy?
0: Is it Elias Williams? They got an alien playing tight end. This kid's 6'7", Brooks. He made some great catches.
1: 100%
0: year.
1: Could be, but like getting a tight end open takes a little bit more time, and it's normally like because they're build speed guys. They're not now guys. And the really twitched up, I can get space right now guy is way easier to hook up with on third down than, hey, we're going to run the tight end on a vertical and he's going to outrun the safety or jump over the safety at the end. That's not a high percentage play. You know what I mean? So I think early on it's probably going to be London Humphreys. And I know that's not a name nationally that everybody's like, oh, he's elite. But they have elite rapport together, right? Look at 4th-and-6 against Tennessee. Yep. They hook up and guess what? Tennessee's playing man-to-man coverage and blitzing the quarterback. So that's the answer, Paul, that I'm going to be searching for as an analyst is like, who is the go-to guy when they think they can cover you?
2: Griff, let me get a little bit away from the weeds and just kind of talk about some of the things you've alluded to, the 9-game schedule, the uncertainty with the CFP, the whole college football world. I mean, you're plugged in so many different places. Yeah. Give us or try to encapsulate this moment in time, especially for the SEC.
0: You know, the SEC is kind of the holdout right now for the 24 team, all right? Greg Sankey and his staff, they've done the research on the 16. They got real comfortable, got real cozy with the idea, and the Big Ten says, no, really want 24. Now ACC and Big 12 are saying, hey, we kind of like this. More of our teams in the playoff, more relevance. We're on board with that, too. But they've got to figure out the value of these playoff games. You know, where is the monetary incentive to maybe punt the SEC championship game, which, by the way, is contracted to 2031. Is ESPN on board with this? I mean, you got a television partner here. You have a contracted game. You've got Army-Navy. And if you're going to play these extra games and you're still going to try to get the season over with by, what, January 8th or 9th, as this new bill is suggesting? So there's a lot of potential issues with going to 24 teams. It sounds really sexy until you consider that you're going to lose some value. You can't escape this, folks. You're going to lose some value to the regular season when you make it easier to get into the playoff. And the games we're watching in November, are they still relevant, right? Paul, we saw where they got rid of the cupcake games in November.
2: Well, now they're the first weekend.
0: First weekend. You got to play. Hey, when you're playing a 9-game SEC schedule and you also have to play a Power 4 opponent, which the SEC does and the Big Ten doesn't, by the way, you kids are going to get beat up. When do you get the backups in? When do you get the twos and threes, the reps, to keep them on your roster, much less develop them? So when you're playing this amount of four-quarter games, everybody loves it. Everybody digs the SEC. What'd you have? A Texas A&M team got off to an 11-0 start, beat the worst team in the league, Arkansas, by 3 points. That's the kind of depth that the SEC has that no other conference in the country has.
2: And Brooks, that depth, and you both have alluded to it, it feels like Georgia is in the best position, but in this new world, is anybody really in a good position?
1: No, and Paul, I think you and I talked about this at the SEC Championship this year where, you know, Georgia's dealing with a banged-up center, and I think Alabama was dealing with some banged-up football players as well, and I think it was LT Overton, the starting defensive end. And the point I made at that point was like, hey, 5 years ago, Jamari Sawyer goes out in the SEC championship game. They just roll Broderick Jones in there at left tackle, a former five-star that had been sitting on the bench
0: first
1: for 2 years.
0: First-round pick.
1: Yeah, guess what? They ain't sitting for 2 years no more.
0: Right.
1: That's just not what's happening. If you're not going to play them, somebody will, and somebody will tamper to the point where they'll get them. You know what I mean? And that's where we are in college football nowadays. I do want to say something, Paul, because I know Commissioner Sankey listens to your show. I know for a fact he don't listen to mine. So I'm going to get this off right quick. He said in his opening statement that he cares to listen to the opinions about college football fans and media members, or maybe not media members, maybe media partners about potential expansion. I'm a fan of college football, and I talk to fans of college football all the time. It's pretty unanimous. We don't want it no further. We don't want any further expansion. So just there's the retort and the feedback that I got, well over 400 responses on social media, because I put it out. I was like, hey, he wants your opinion. What is your opinion? Unanimous. They're good. They're good at 12, maybe 16, certainly not 24, and for all the reasons that Mike put out.
2: He is listening. He just texted me, and he said, tell Brooks when I want his opinion, I will ask it.
0: Yeah.
1: Checks out.
2: No, you're right. And yeah, I think we all I do think he's aware of what people are saying. Mm-hmm. He's very conscious of what the fan and especially the media,
0: And I feel like Greg Sankey's trying to do what's in the best interest of college football. In addition to the SEC, I mean, he serves the SEC obviously as the commissioner, but I feel like he really does. And you see Greg Sankey, and he's really painted into a corner. There's only so much that Greg Sankey can do here. He's got to represent his president's athletic director and coaches. But at the same time, he has to be conscientious of what's in the best interest of college football. And like Brooks said, kind of keep the pulse of the fan, keep the pulse of the media partners. So as much as people want to come down on Commissioner Sankey because things aren't just perfect right now, it's not a perfect world. The circumstances we're dealing with, they're unprecedented, Paul. I mean, the world has been shifting under our feet for the last 6 months in college football. I cover the sports business beat at the Atlanta Journal-Constitution constantly. By the time I get one story up, something else changes. Right. Mm-hmm. And then we got the judges in the courtrooms. And, okay, college football solved it, but there's a judge in some small state that decides something otherwise. And where's the precedent for that? So there's a lot of factors here that we've never really dealt with before.
2: Guys, thank you very much. Really appreciate it, Brooks and Griff. We are heading to a break. We still have 45 minutes. A number of guests, including Connor O'Gara, will join us next. We'll talk about Auburn as well, and who knows what else as we wrap it up.
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2: Have you had enough? Tony, we've only been on since 7 a.m. Well, we got a prime time special coming up. SEC Now will all be part of the show in an hour and 40 minutes. And you will hear some things that you have not heard yet. And I see Connor snickering on that as we are back in Tampa, Florida. Connor O'Gara joining us. Connor, good to see you again. And you've covered a number of these media days. We're halfway home, and I'm curious because you know I've got a distracted view of it all, doing some of the things that I do. What have you honed in on so far that has moved you?
19: This feels almost like 2010's Big Ten media days. This feels like a conference that once used to be able to show up to things like this and flex in ways that were pretty undeniable. Because when you're winning championships, you can't argue against that. And then all of a sudden you start talking about how strong your depth is, and you start talking about, oh, well, you know what, this team should have been in the playoff, and you know we need to be able to get more sympathy from the selection committee because of strength of record. And in, you know, at the end of the day, nobody cares about that. People care about championships. And the fact that the SEC has gone three consecutive years without having a team in the national championship, I'm not sure if you've heard this, but it is clearly a source of frustration. And I do think that the SEC is going to continue to puff its chest about most teams in the playoff and this and that. We care about championships, and this is a results-based business. And seeing kind of some of the spin zones, you're reminded that, you know, if you're not winning, you're not going to look particularly good. And now everybody's kind of taking aim at the SEC.
2: Yeah, I'm really glad you pointed that out, because, I mean, I've read various descriptions of things that have been said here. And, you know, one I read earlier talked about the SEC just seems not to have the same swagger. It's hard to tell sometimes when you're up here. But when you hear friends, colleagues, officials talk about, well, the SEC is deeper, does that mean anything?
19: No. Because the Big Ten used to make the case, hey, look at Wisconsin. Wisconsin is the fourth best team in the conference. They would beat the SEC's fourth best team. We forget about that stuff.
2: Yeah.
19: Nobody cares. This is about what you do on that playoff stage. And in the last few years, the SEC has been disappointing on that playoff stage. And I think that there are different ways to look at it. I know Kirby Smart has gone pretty in-depth about the different reasons. Miss me with what Eli Drinkwitz said about how all the last three national champions, they've certainly benefited from not playing a power conference team in non-conference play. You think that it's really going to be that different? If Indiana had played, instead of playing Old Dominion, if they had played against TCU, you think Indiana just doesn't win a national championship? Like, what are we doing here? I mean, that's ridiculous logic if we're going to come back to that. Ohio State had the most expensive roster in the country in 2024, and it got a lifeline from the 12-team playoff. Let's be honest. It got into the field and dominated in the way that it should have from start to finish. This wasn't, oh, man, they played against Bowling Green. That's why they won a national championship. If that's our logic, I mean, let's just give up all takes. Let's just mute coaches when it comes to talking about this stuff, because they have no idea what they're talking about. They're just looking for spin zones. So to me, like, it's a mixture of a lot of things of why the SEC has not been able to sustain dominance. You could point to the depth and all this stuff with the transfer portal and NIL that's impacted that. How about the fact that the coaching hasn't been good enough? We've got six new faces in the SEC. I mean, six of 16 programs have new head coaches. That's probably part of it. All these guys in the preseason that are highly touted quarterbacks, a certain Arch Manning that you talked about once or twice, haven't lived up to expectations. The quarterback play usually kind of dictates whether or not you're going to win a national championship. So it's a variety of things that have gone into it, but you see the SEC coming up with these spin zones. It's like, well, it's our depth. You know, that's the reason we're not winning at all. It can't be the reason that you're winning all those national championships and then also the reason that you're not winning those national championships. So I'm a little exhausted with some of the spin zones.
2: Yeah, we just had a guest who was, you know, talking about all the injuries that Georgia had last year, and I'm like going, we're talking about Georgia here. Try doing that from a different perspective. And I think you're right, which begs the question of what you have seen so far. And you know the whole league, because you've been talking to people for months about the upcoming season. Do you see that dynamic changing with some of the top teams in the SEC?
19: I think that Georgia has the ability to get to a national championship. Can they win one? You know, I think an underrated thing, they were just talking about, you know, Brooks and Mike were talking about, you know, having that stud on the outside that they can throw the ball up to. And if you look back, the last, like, 15 years of national champions have had a first-round pass catcher or, like, a guy that's a top 40 pick in the NFL draft. I don't know that Georgia has that necessarily. So, like, that's a real question that I ask. But I think in the SEC, I look at a lot of teams that could be, like, 7-2 in conference play. I think Texas, by the time we leave here at SEC Media Days, is going to be the pick to win the conference. Like, to quote L. Langley, we're choosing Texas. I can tell. Like, we will. And we're all going to feel really stupid when Georgia is sitting there, you know, with the confetti falling down them,
2: like,
19: in
2: how you
19: December.
2: John Party from your repertoire.
19: L. Langley's hot in the streets. We've got to keep up with the times here. But, like, it's so repetitive, and we're probably going to do the thing where we assume Texas has the ability to win a national championship. I don't know if Will Muschamp is going to be great with all those different pieces. We have so many questions about the contenders at the top. We haven't even gotten to Alabama yet. This could be Brent Venables' best team yet, but the schedule is so difficult. So, like, to answer your question, I can't sit here today and tell you, yes, I absolutely think that SEC team is winning a national championship. Then again, I was saying that the last few years, so maybe this is exactly what the SEC needs.
2: No, I agree. And, you know, I thought, you know, the stat that, you know, back to what we were talking about a second ago, you know, SEC this, SEC that, the SEC has failed against the Big Ten.
19: Yeah.
2: And that's the stat that I think you have to pay attention to.
19: It's reality. If we were still talking about, you know, those two conferences not having any of these big time meetings or something like that. Okay, and the paths are independent of one another, but that's not the case. No. I think what happened in the Rose Bowl, I think that mattered. I think that was really significant to watch that Indiana program do what it did to Alabama, knowing that Alabama, you know, a few weeks earlier is there in the SEC championship, and they're Kalen DeBoer is sitting there in the postgame press conference, like begging for a spot in the college football playoff, saying, hey, we're going to be a better team if we're healthier. And to their credit, they won that game at Oklahoma. I thought Alabama still deserved to be in the college football playoff. Losing like that in historic fashion against that Indiana team, I think it just kind of changed the way that people feel about this dynamic.
2: Yeah, and I've heard people today, and you've heard them as well, say, well, you know, how can everybody be critical? I mean, Alabama won a CFP playoff game on the road. That got wiped out by the Indiana game. I mean, you just it was a nice win, and I'm not, you know, trying to go back and watch that game again. It was too chaotic. But the Indiana game was apocalyptic. I mean, I've covered Alabama my entire career. I've never seen anything like it.
19: Is there a team in college football right now that has more narratives available than Alabama? I don't think there is.
2: No. And what I find interesting is nationally, and I dip my toe into those waters occasionally, they are fading from a relevant story. They're still mentioned, but they're not there with Texas or Georgia.
19: Not in the preseason, though.
2: No. And that could, I mean, that changes quickly or can change quickly. And, you know, seeing Nick Saban here tomorrow probably won't help that.
19: Yeah. It was always going to be like this for Nick Saban's successor. And it doesn't even matter that Nick Saban's
2: successor. I say Nick Saban here. He's not speaking from the podium, but he will be sitting right here.
19: Yeah. I'm sure that'll be brought up once or twice, the side-by-sides. And it was always going to be like this for Alabama in a post-Nick Saban world. I think that Kalen DeBoer, I still think he's the second-best coach in this conference. And I might be in the minority by saying that because the guy's 18-5 against AP top 25 teams in four seasons as a power conference head coach. He's 8-3 against the top 10. The fact that he is 7-1 against the likes of Kirby Smart, Dan Lanning, Steve Sarkisian, that matters. It should matter. But Alabama lost four games last year.
2: Yeah.
19: And they need to be more competitive in these games in which they just look lifeless. That's a real thing. I just gave you like three different narratives and one explanation of Alabama.
2: Yeah, all those things are true. And he's also 1-2 against Brett Venables and 0-1.
19: But avenged the two losses, so yeah, he does get that in his back pocket.
2: You know, 0-1 against Mike Norvell. And there are a lot of things that back to your original premise, the Alabama, it's like a chain letter. It just keeps going because there's always something else to throw in there.
19: If Alabama is all of a sudden just irrelevant in college football, it will be because this 2026 season, Keelan Russell isn't the guy.
2: Right.
19: Ryan Grubb will have failed as a year two offensive coordinator. Kane Womack will have failed this defense, which has a lot of talent, maybe the best secondary in college football. And we will all of a sudden be going, why did Greg Byrne give Kalen DeBoer that new extension? Why do you do that? I don't think that'll happen. I think that the schedule has a really good path to 10-2. And I think it's more of a ramp up for 2027 and what they could retain. And if you look at the way they recruited in the portal, if you really want to get into the weeds, it's kind of like a two-year plan, it seems like. But man, it feels like their floor is way lower than it's been. I mean, they're going to be their lowest preseason ranking in the AP poll since 2008. It's pretty undeniable. Like, what are they going to be in the predicted order of finishing the SEC? Like, fifth? Sixth? I had them at sixth. I mean,
2: no better.
19: Yeah, and I think that's going to be really tough to kind of figure out. And Alabama fans may be struggling with that a little bit.
2: Great stuff. Connor, thank you. Appreciate it very much. Fantastic segment as we head for the final 30 minutes. We are live in Tampa.
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0: And let's talk about Auburn, because they have certainly been a great topic since Alex Goish walked in the door, and two people that know the lay of the land well, Mike Gittins, and of course, Mike, first of all, let's just start with you. So interesting to think about what Alex Goish has done in such a short period of time.
1: Yeah, I think that recruiting was probably the biggest surprise for a lot of Auburn fans. It was the only thing that Hugh Freeze had to hang his hat on. Right. And so, fortunately for Auburn, Hugh didn't leave the cupboard bare on the talent end. While there was some talent that went out the door, there was a lot of talent that stayed, Paul. And, you know, Alex Goish had a good base. He brought his quarterback in. He brought his staff in. And he's brought a system in. And Auburn thinks that it's going to pay dividends for, in year one for him. I think we heard some clues to where Alex Goish really thinks his team's ceiling is at in year one. He said, today, I think we have enough talent to win every game on our schedule. It got snuck by a lot of people that he said that. But, you know, when you feel like you have one of the best quarterbacks in America, which is what he said about Byron Brown, I got to think you think your ceiling is pretty high.
0: And Justin Ferguson, it's just been so interesting to watch the transformation. You're there every day. What have you seen?
2: Yeah, it's a team that feels like, and a coaching staff on down, that feels like they're ready to win right away. I think one of the things from the last era of Hugh Freeze is that he was so recruiting-based, and it was like, okay, wait till my recruits get in. When you go in and you bring a lot of the guys, both coaches and players, that were key to your success at USF, why you got this job, you've got a team that wants to compete right away. Maybe not make it to Atlanta, maybe not, you know, make it to the playoff, but at Auburn, you just got to win more games than you lose for the first time in quite some time, and that would be the big difference maker. And I think also with Goish is that he knows he's done it before. You go look back at USF, they won four games in the 3 years combined before him. He gets them to a bowl every year. And then obviously when he was at Tennessee with Josh Heupel, you know, immediately comes in and pays dividends, and they have one of the best offenses in America very, very quickly. So that's the kind of success and kind of, you know, step forward that Auburn needs, and it's a huge reason why John Cohen decided to you know, pull the trigger on him and bring him in. And you got to hear and see some of that, you know, kind of excitement today from these guys.
0: And Justin, for a couple of days, and as that was happening, there was so much conversation about Summerall, because I think we all assumed he was going to be the next coach. I mean, it didn't seem. I mean, I know that will come up when these two meet early in the season in Auburn, but it seems like that dissipated pretty quickly.
2: Yeah, it did, and I think both Auburn and Florida were, you know, in positions where they think the right coach can take what they've got right now and win quickly, and that's why Summerall made a lot of sense. That's why Goish would have made sense at Florida, especially with, you know, him having that success at USF. Yeah, it really dissipated quickly, but, you know, it's Auburn's SEC opener, Florida's SEC opener against each other. You know, under the lights in Jordan-Hare, it's going to be an incredible atmosphere, and that'll get back into focus again, because I really thought both Auburn and Florida couldn't have gone wrong with either guy. And so that's what's going to make not only this first game that they have against each other, and hopefully they'll have more, but their tenures moving forward. Right. It's going to be really, really fun to compare and contrast, because I think Goish and Summerall both went about their year ones in very different ways, and it's going to be fun to see that contrast.
0: And having Heupel up here yesterday, it seems there's no loss for Goish up there, but that's a game Heupel, like, why do I have to face him in Neyland State? Let me ask you about Byron Brown, because I mentioned to you off the air that I met him today, and you guys know him. I had not met him until today. Just an air about him that was just so likable.
1: Yeah, you know, Alex Goish told us this offseason he has a fear of not being elite. Mm-hmm. He wants to be elite at everything he does, and if he's not there, he's going to do whatever it takes to get there. So when you get a kid like that who's willing to do the little things, the day-to-day things, to be great, the stuff that nobody sees, Paul, right? But it pays dividends. You can't quantify it in stats, but it will pay dividends in the fall. That's why you bring him in. Everything I've ever heard about Byron Brown, seen about him, says that he allows Goish to be able to focus on implementing his system rather than managing personalities or managing off-the-field things, right? They've got a core base on offense that they feel like they can start fast with, and it starts with Byron Brown.
2: Yeah, and I think with Byram, one of the things you saw today is this is a guy who is a face of a program.
1: Yes.
2: Like, he is going to be the guy who's going to, you know, he had so much confidence. That was kind of the big word today with Golish about him. Just so much confidence, not arrogance, not cockiness, but just confidence that he belongs at this level. This is his last season of college football. He's going to do it with the coach that took him from a fourth stringer to one of the best quarterbacks in the country. And he's going to get to do it at Auburn. And he wants part of his legacy, and rightfully so, he wants to be the quarterback to help get Auburn back. And that's what makes him, I think, a perfect representative today. And he did extremely well.
1: Yeah, Justin, you know, I don't think enough people are talking about Byron Brown versus the quarterbacks he's going to duel against in those first five games. Vanderbilt is potentially starting a true freshman quarterback. Tennessee is potentially starting a true freshman quarterback. Baylor's got DJ Lagway, who left Florida and now is at Baylor. You're going to face off against him. If you're sitting here today, I'm taking Byron Brown versus any of those three guys right now. So you've got three of your first five games where Alex Golish has his guy and potentially has an edge at the most important position on the field on offense in the first five games.
0: Finally, so much was made out of DJ Durkin and what he did in a short period of time. What does he mean to this team?
2: Oh, everything. I mean,
1: consistency.
2: And you hear today a guy like Champ Anthony, you know, he's been three seasons at Auburn. Last 2 years, he's had really bad injuries and hasn't been able to finish the season. Pretty much anybody else in his spot would have gone for a reset elsewhere.
1: That's
2: so
1: right.
2: You ask Champ Anthony today, why are you still here? It's DJ Durkin. It's because they believe in this defense. This is that side of the ball that is recruited really well. They've got a foundation of guys that are going to be, you know, kind of the key to this defense this year that Durkin's recruited. They retained. Yes, they lost guys like Kayan Lee and Jake Crawford and, you know, Keldrick Faulks in the NFL now. You lost some key guys, but there is a foundation that, you know, this has been one of the better defenses in the SEC of the last 2 years, and Alex Golish thought it was a no-brainer as long as DJ Durkin was willing to keep him around, and a lot of players stayed because of it.
1: Says a lot about Durkin that he really wanted that head coaching job, Paul, and he decided to stick around in light of not getting the job. Players saw that. They said, our coach is sticking by us. He's not bailing on us. He's in this with us. It was a message that was sent from him to his players. I'm here with you till the end. And you know, I don't know if there's anything more important in college football than consistency year over year, especially in coaching. When you have successful coordinators, they leave and they take other jobs. And we know there were other schools that came for DJ Durkin. He feels like Auburn's a special place. That's where he wants to continue to build. And what they were building last year was a defense that didn't give up 24 points to anyone until Vanderbilt. That was game nine.
0: Yeah.
1: So if they can continue that sort of production on defense and they get any better on offense, Auburn is looking at maybe an 8-win season for the first time in a long time. Justin, I got to tell you, when you go back and you look at the schedule last year, once they got to Oklahoma, there were four straight losses. The worst loss in that bunch was Georgia, 20-10.
2: They lost seven games last year. The most was by 10
0: points. A game that they were in a great spot
2: in. Yeah. And you just be average on offense, especially in the red zone. It's a completely different season.
1: You wouldn't have those
2: season.
1: Games, maybe.
2: Right.
1: But every single one of those games was winnable. I think that Auburn thinks if our defense holds serve and Alex Golish can give us average to better than average offense, we're going to be right back in this thing.
0: Thank you, guys. Really a pleasure talking here.
2: Thanks, Paul.
0: Two of the best Auburn people around, Justin and Mike. Ron Slay will join us to wrap it up.
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0: Day two of Tampa, or actually it's SEC Media Days. It's not really called Tampa. We are in Tampa, and we have one more segment, and we decided to save the best for last because we need a few laughs after some of the conversations. Ron Slay has joined the party.
22: Yes, you brought the clothes in. Trying to wrap this thing on up, send everybody home. I got us, P. Don't worry about it.
0: We're actually back in an hour with another show, but we thought until then,
22: doubleheader.
0: We want to leave them laughing.
22: is that what you bring me on, Paul, to be the jester of the show?
0: Yeah.
22: Well, especially
0: sign me up. You know, basketball. We we hang on every word.
22: Oh, absolutely.
0: In football, we want some laughs.
22: Yeah, it's needed. It's needed to kind of break up the
0: this
22: monotony.
0: This is a pretty serious event, isn't it?
22: Yeah, always. Always, because it's starting with an address.
0: Yeah.
22: Commissioner Sankey sets the tone early.
0: The state of the union.
22: The state of the union. Like you take that, and then you get guys to follow. And I think everybody, you know, thinking back about 2 years ago, Clark Lee came up there and told everybody he was going to win the national championship.
0: Yeah.
22: And everybody laughed. Then he won 10 games last year.
0: I laughed.
22: So I did, too. I told him.
0: I was still laughing last year. I laughed in Pavia's face when he told me that.
22: Yeah, it didn't make sense. But the good thing about it is I told Clark Lee today when we got a chance to talk to him, you know what you get to deal with now after winning 10 games? The fanatics of the SEC. So Vandy fanatics that have come out, when they wagging their finger at him after they lose a game, he get to deal with all that pressure, too. That, now we in it.
0: We just swat Vandy fanatics with a fly swatter. They're not serious.
22: Nah, we couldn't have been kneeling last year. We sure were trying. I was in the end zone blowing. They still wouldn't get away, dude. It was different. Different.
0: That was a rough afternoon. I remember that.
22: Absolutely. But I expect some bounce back, though. A little change up. Jim Knowles coming in there.
0: Yeah.
22: You know, I think a little disguise. Aaron Carter coming back. T. Lander. Some good guys on offense, them weapons outside. Now, Paul, this is my thing. They probably could get me and you to throw them the ball. They got so many weapons.
0: Yeah.
22: Or just put Bishop back there and let him go in the Wildcat and let's see what happens. But whichever guy's chosen, I think the ball is.
0: I thought Vol Nation behaved well after what I thought was just a brutal ending to the season.
22: Yeah, they did. But I also think they forgot midway through, you know, whatever Joey Aguilar was dealing with. They forgot midway through that we were commending people for standing on business.
0: I don't remember his name, but can you make sure that judge who ruled against Aguilar loses his tickets?
22: Ain't that wild? Ain't that wild? Came out and said, I'm a Tennessee guy.
0: You think that guy's popular at the local when he goes into Publix on Sunday morning?
22: I know one thing. He better not go to Gus's. He get no sandwiches or no wings down on Calhoun's on the river either. I'm telling you that right now. We stick through it.
0: That would be a fascinating story. Like, what is this guy doing now since he potentially wrecked Tennessee's season?
22: Guess what? We need to get Marty and McGee on that.
0: Yeah, you know, the judge in Mississippi is living pretty.
22: Yeah.
0: The one that let Trinidad come back.
22: Yeah, he's a champion.
0: Yeah, no, he's like he's sitting with the president at the LSU game.
22: You think? Yeah. It's going to be a little different in Oxford. I would. What you most surprised or excited about this year, Paul? Game-wise.
0: Yeah, I mean, it's cliche to say that game, but the drama leading into it is going to be that's number one. I'll tell you the game I cannot wait for.
22: Ooh.
0: Nobody talks about it. Yeah. I know you're in Tennessee. You've talked about it. But when Lane Kiffin comes back.
22: Yeah.
0: Because I still argue that is the greatest debate. Like, who hates him even today more?
22: Yep.
0: It's obviously Ole Miss, but Tennessee fans are not welcoming him.
22: No, it's a lot of people lined up. I'm going to be one of them. Lane Kiffin is good than you down at LSU, but guess what? I have my mattress on my shoulder, mustard bottle in my pocket, golf ball in my shoe. Lane Kiffin, we coming for you. That's how we coming. We ain't playing around with him.
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10: I'm Christine Lisi. On this Tuesday night in Major League Baseball, Johnny DeLuca's driven in two runs and scored another. The AL East leading Rays up 3-0 on the Blue Jays top of the third. Also top three from Atlanta where the Braves lead the Padres 2-1 on a two-run single by Jim Jarvis. The Twins scored the game-tying run on a fielding error by pitcher Parker Messick. They're knotted up at two with the Guardians bottom five. Giants Royals scoreless bottom one. No score for the Mets and Brewers bottom one from Milwaukee. The start of the Dodgers and Phillies still delayed by rain. Tonight's Orioles, Red Sox, and Pirates, Yankees games rained out, both rescheduled as part of doubleheaders tomorrow. Baltimore, Boston at 1:35 Eastern, Pittsburgh, New York at 7:05 Eastern. Yankees lefty Max Fried will return from a bone bruise in his elbow for that one. He has been out since mid-May with the injury. The MLBPA made its proposal to the domestic draft, one that preserves the current system and opens the door to more younger players. It is a stark contrast to what owners proposed last month in labor talks. The Basketball Hall of Fame will launch a new exhibit this weekend in Springfield, Massachusetts, dedicated to Warriors guard Steph Curry, representing the first time ever an active player will be honored within the walls with a dedicated exhibit. It'll include Olympic and championship artifacts, game-worn gear, and footage from Curry's journey from an unheralded prospect to a four-time NBA champion. NFL ESPN's Jeremy Fowler is reporting Lions tight end Sam Laporta fully cleared for training camp. He was limited in OTAs and minicamp, recovering from back surgery.
11: Hey, this is Rich Eisen. Coming up on Wednesday, training camps are finally upon us. Baseball and the rest of the sports world will get covered too, as always, on The Rich Eisen Show, Wednesday. Disney Plus, the ESPN app, and ESPN Radio.

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2: It is SEC Media Days in Tampa, Florida. We're reacting to all the things we hear from the SEC. You're listening to Amber and Ian. We're presented to you by Progressive Insurance. It's also National Junk Food Day. We've been taking your calls on your go-to junk food of choice. 888-SAY-ESPN. If you want to chime into anything here on Amber and Ian, you can also hit him up at Ian Fitz ESPN. You can hit me up at Amber W Sports. Kirby Smart and the Georgia Bulldogs, they were featured today. Tomorrow, John Summerall is going to make his debut at SEC Media Days as the Florida Gators head coach. And Ian, those two teams we know play in a historic rivalry every year in Jacksonville, Florida. The problem is they play in the stadium that the Jags play in. That stadium is undergoing major renovations over the next couple seasons. And so they've been kicked out for a couple years until that stadium's renovated. And so you would think,

0: one would think, all right, this is an opportunity to do a home and home.
1: Amen.
0: Because we never get that opportunity with this unbelievable rivalry between Florida and Georgia. And if it's just a one-off each place, it would be absolute madness and mayhem. And they decided, no, let's go with the theme of neutral games. But also, let's make the games not really neutral at all, because one of them is going to be in Atlanta and the other one's going to be in Tampa.
1: Makes zero sense. And this was a missed opportunity, in my opinion. And I always want the world's largest outdoor cocktail party to continue in Jacksonville.
0: We're still calling it that. I know we're not allowed. We're doing it.
1: Don't care. That's what I've called that game half a dozen times. And while calling the game, I do not refer to it in that form or fashion.
0: Not allowed to.
1: Before the game, after the game, abso-damn-lutely. So, because it is, it's an advertisement for Red Solo Cups. The line to the porta potty is about 2 football fields long.
0: It's so funny.
1: And there's about 30 of them lined up, right? And it doesn't matter. It is phenomenal all about it. But this was a missed opportunity. It should have been home and home for these two outlier seasons. While that dump that is the stadium in Jacksonville gets redone, it's long, long overdue for a facelift and a can of paint.
0: Are they still going to have the pools?
1: I hope so, because that's always interesting to me, where you look up in the middle of the game and you're like, that dude's in that pool in jeans. Wow. Oh, overserved.
0: Well, and then there's other people
1: that are scantily clad,
0: and they're in the pool. And the weird thing is about the pool in that stadium, and it wasn't so – the only other place I've been familiar with a pool was in Marlins Park. We used to have one. But it wasn't the same thing. This pool in Jacksonville had a glass side that was like essentially like an Infinity Edge pool. Obviously, the water didn't go over. But so when you're in the pool, you could
1: everything.
0: Go up to watch the game. The problem is the entire side was glass. So it went all the way down so everybody could see all of you when you're in the water. And there's this optical illusion effect that happens where you look much larger than you are. Your body does. At least the angles I've been at in the stadium. I don't know what it looks like from across the stadium. But if you're sort of under the
1: pool. I didn't get that from the field, put it that way.
0: Oh, you look up if you're kind of at the right angle, and these people, a little bitty heads sticking out of the water, and their bodies are very enormous.
1: Inflated? Gotcha.
0: Because of the optical illusion. It's a trip. I want them to keep it.
1: It was, and I hope they do. But this is one, it should have been home and home. Florida should be at Georgia. Georgia should be at Florida for these 2 years. And then you go back to it, right back to Jacksonville. Yeah. So
0: I love the Jacksonville environment. I'm all about the neutral territory game. It's such a special environment, especially it's not even the in-game environment that's so special. I mean, that's cool. Other rivalries do that as well in neutral territories. It's cool whenever it's half-half
1: Red River,
0: in a stadium.
1: Awesome.
0: Right, but it's the environment around it for Florida, Georgia. It's so special. I mean, even last year, the Gators sucked. I mean, they're my team, right? They sucked last season. And yet still, it was our best stop on the college football campus tour for us here at ESPN Radio because of all the fanfare around it, and FanFest was so fun, and everyone's always so up for that game. So SEC Media Days will feature Florida tomorrow, feature Georgia today, also featured Kentucky today. Will Stein, Will Stein, it's a lot to keep track of. Will Stein, he is the head coach of Kentucky, and he was asked, why can you win at Kentucky, Will?
2: Why do you think you can win big here?
3: This is going to sound like really, I think because of me, to be honest. I think because of me. I know what it takes. I've seen it at the highest levels. I know what it takes to recruit at this level. And you just got to believe, man. You just got to put the ball down and play. There's not really else to be said. Is it going to happen overnight? I don't know. I really don't. If I had a crystal ball, everybody in this room would be really, really rich right now. I don't. And so the best determination of if what you're doing is working is putting the ball down and playing football. And so there's going to be bumps in the road. I mentioned it in the speech. Like, I'm prepared for tough moments and tough times. I've succumbed to that in our process. Right, I already do self-talk myself about, all right, how can I stay neutral? When stuff's bad, I can stay as neutral as possible and be very diplomatic in my approach. I know the players that we can get here. I know that we can recruit north, south, and east. People come to Lexington and love it. I mean, the longer I live there, the longer I'm like, wow, this place is incredible. It's got everything that you want. Great food, great nightlife, great community, great university. It's safe. You got Big Blue Nation. It takes some TLC, and you got to go attack. You can't sit back and wait.
1: I'm a big Will Stein guy. Got to know him a little bit when he was at Oregon with Dan Lanning. And he can recruit. But that cut where he right in the beginning,
0: where he says, it's me, we're going to win because of me.
1: It was a long, live, it was a long pause. And he really thought about it for a moment. And then that's when he said, this is going to sound arrogant.
0: And it does.
1: Because of me. And I love every bit of it. That confidence oozes through the locker room.
0: Mm-hmm.
1: That is, man, watch out for Will Stein at Kentucky. Because he can coach, he can recruit, and he's got a quarterback in Kevin Minchie, the portal transfer from Notre Dame, who last year, folks, you may not know this, went toe-to-toe with C.J. Carr and almost beat him out to be the starting quarterback at Notre Dame. He's got a signal caller that can throw it, tote it. Will Stein's going to win in Kentucky, as did Mark Stoops. There's going to be a statue of Mark Stoops outside that stadium.
0: Yep.
1: He had a hell of a run. Steinie Miller's going to pick it up.
0: Well, we'll see if Alex Golish can have a hell of a run in Auburn. The new Auburn head coach was asked about his goals for year one.
4: The biggest question I've gotten as I've gone through this journey the last 7 months is, man, what's a successful year one look like, and what how do you gauge it, and what are your goals? And I don't really have any goals other than laying a foundation for what Auburn football is going to be for years to come, and that starts with building an identity. And this word identity is the only thing we've talked about as a program. What is the identity of our program? Who are we when people sit down and watch us play on Saturdays? And the identities is one thing for me to talk about. It's one thing for me to preach. It's one thing for me to hold a standard in every aspect of our program. And it's another for our kids to embrace it and live it.
1: I'm a fan of that guy. He's got a quarterback, folks, in Byron Brown that he brought over, along with five wideouts and a whole lot of other South Florida Bulls to the Plains in Auburn. Byron Brown threw for over 3,000 yards, rushed for over 1,000, had over 90 total touchdowns, and only, I think, Amber, like 14 turnovers, including fumbles.
0: Mm-hmm.
1: I'll take 3-1, close to 4-1 in touchdown to turnover ratio. Golish can coach. And the biggest thing he did at Auburn, keeping Coach Durkin as his defensive coordinator, being able to retain him and have that same system. They got to fix the offense. Defense can hunt. See what Auburn does this year.
0: Yeah, I'm excited about that hire at Auburn as well. I'm excited to see how it goes. I know that I feel like there's already some immediate expectation there for Alex Golish, and you got to give him a little time to try to turn some things around, but I think that was a heck of a hire there for Auburn. Josh Heupel is the Tennessee head coach. He was addressing the quarterback situation after Joey Aguilar's departure.
5: I know much is going to be made about our quarterback situation as we come in, starting our fifth different quarterback in 5 years. We've done that historically. At some point, I'm going to have the opportunity to come back here with a returning starter at quarterback. But 7 out of the last 9 years, we've had a different starting quarterback. And 7 out of the last 9 years, we've been top 10 in the country in scoring. We're going to have a guy that's ready to go compete and play at a championship level. Whenever you start a young quarterback, I think it's important that the other guys around him play at an extremely high level. And we have a lot of guys that are coming back on the offensive line and the skill positions that will put those guys in a great position to go do their jobs. But it's really important that you tie everything together, special teams and defensively as well.
1: Look, saying that Josh Heupel doesn't have a quarter or won't have a quarterback is like saying the sun's not going to come up tomorrow. He'll find a quarterback, he'll have a quarterback, and they're going to put up a boatload of points, and they're going to go really, really fast.
0: Right.
1: That's Tennessee football.
0: It's funny when he said, one of these days I'll have a quarterback that for more than 1 year. Maybe. I don't know. In today's landscape, Josh, it ain't so easy. You're not the only one. 888-SAY-ESPN, if you want to chime into the show here on Amber and Ian, we're taking your calls on National Junk Food Day. Big Al in St. Louis, I see ya. Be patient for me here. Plus, a prominent SEC coach weighed in on the idea of the conference breaking away from the NCAA. We'll talk about it right here on Amber and Ian.
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0: Is this SEC serious? Is Sankey serious that the SEC could break away from the NCAA? You're listening to Amber and Ian. We have been reacting to all the things that have been said over the last couple of days at SEC Media Days. Kirby Smart, Ian, he is the head coach of Georgia. He talked a lot about his team and the expectations for this season. That's a loaded team. They are going to be good once again this season. But he was also asked about the possibility of the SEC becoming independent from the NCAA. Let's take a listen.
19: Yeah, I've actually been saying that for a long time to our president and our administrators that, you know, my frustration is I sit in a meeting and so many times I sit in a meeting and I learned this, I think 11 years ago, my first SEC head coaches meeting, I had a coach tell me we will not get anything done in these meetings because we don't have any power or any control. We sit and say what we want, but that doesn't necessarily come to fruition. So I've learned that, you know, until we get governance and we have someone that actually has the power to make decisions or we can make decisions within our own community, we're not going to have much control. And that's unfortunate, but that's where we sit right now. And if that's the best alternative to get everybody playing by the same rules, then I would want to do that.
1: He's been talking about, as he mentioned, for years now, but his president, President Moorhead, at the University of Georgia, was the first one to say it publicly a few months ago. That's when, bam, all hell broke loose. And then you hear Commissioner Sankey, look, I said this last night, Amber, when we talked about this, and I'll say it again now. having known Commissioner Sankey for a long, long time, he does not make idle threats. Everything he says, especially in that environment at media days, is extraordinarily calculated. He knew he was going to get that question, and he answered it in a very calculated way. I don't think it's an idle threat. I don't think it's posturing. I think he's preaching. When I get to Big Ten media days next week, I am beyond fascinated to see what Big Ten Commissioner Tony Petitti says about this very thing. Would they join the SEC and leave the NCAA? Could that be the start of a, quote, super conference?
0: Those two conferences can't even agree on how many teams to have in a playoff.
1: Nope, because the SEC is the only one that has not said, yeah, we'll go 24. You know, they're amicable to 16, but they're the only one that's saying, you know what? Right now, they're the outlier. They're not a fan of 24, but when it comes to capping money that you can earn as a conference, I guarantee you those two commissioners of the two big boy conferences are in step with one another. Don't put a cap on what we can or cannot make.
0: Well, I think it's actually less about that. I think it's more about them being able to put their own cap. I think it's about the control, like you just heard from Kirby. I don't think it's about the lack of control. I don't think it's about them not wanting any rules. I think it's that they want to be able to institute rules and that they want to know that they're all going to be on the same playing field and essentially adhere to the same rules. And right now it's the wild, wild west. And when you and I talked about this last night, we were wondering, it was on the heels of the bill that's going through Congress right now, right? The what's it called? The
1: basically Save College Athletics.
0: There you go. Save, call it whatever it is. And so it's going through Congress right now, you know, and it chances are it does not actually get signed into federal law. But as going through that process, the SEC is opposing portions of that bill because the bill in part prevents super conferences, like you just alluded to, and it might be in the benefit.
1: You only make $700 million. Yeah.
0: Right. And then it caps that. So it affects their ability with their television rights deals. It affects their money. It affects their ability and what they can do in terms of pooling together their resources one day. But what I didn't understand, I said, okay, but what about breaking away from the NCAA is going to protect you from the federal government? That part didn't make sense to me if that was part of the threat. Well, now I think I understand it a little bit more after hearing Heather Dinich explain it. It's assuming that bill does not go through. It's assuming none of this becomes federal law, because chances are overwhelmingly that it will not. And so if it does not go through, then we still have the wild, wild west in college football. And the SEC is so desperate, and heck, so are these other conferences, but the SEC is very desperate to be able to have some control and to have some rules. And so their idea is, if they break away, they can create rules for their own conference, and they can set those rules wherever they want. So they can essentially set a salary cap. They can try to set transfer rules and all that sort of stuff. Now, is all that sort of stuff going to get challenged in court once again? If they do, yes. And then they'll be going through those motions. But right now they're trying to find a way where they could go ahead and do that. I think it's that threat of the fact that it doesn't actually solve their problems in court, and it doesn't actually solve their problems when it comes to the government, that I think that this is just posturing on the part of Greg Sankey, because right now there is not a meeting of the minds amongst these conferences, especially the most powerful of the conferences. I think it's posturing. You think it might have some more legitimacy to it.
1: Yeah, like I said, Sankey's not going to come out and make an idle threat and say something that he's not willing to back up. That's just a guy that I've known for damn near two decades. So I'm fascinated to see where this whole thing goes, because they do want a level playing field. They do want, you know, let's just throw out an arbitrary number. Each football team is allowed to spend $50 million on their football team, $25 million or $20 or $15, whatever it is, on men's basketball and women's basketball, and women's track gets this. And men's, it's all capped, right? Each sport has a, like the NFL. You have a salary cap that you have to abide by. That is something that they really, really want. Now, Pete Thamel, ESPN Senior College Football Insider, was on the Rich Eisen Show here on ESPN Radio earlier today, and he says there's some factors that are going to be a problem if the SEC really wants to do this.
12: He is certainly calculating, right? That is not a man who does things impromptu, Greg Sankey, as you just intimated, Rich. That is not that. And You can look at it a couple ways. So first of all, just if they are to break away, would the television contract that goes through 2036 allow that, want that? Would the House settlement that everybody signed up for I believe 9 more years, the multi-billion-dollar settlement that really runs college sports right now in a lot of ways that people don't acknowledge, like, can you break out of that and start your own thing? So there are significant headwinds to that idea. Now, there's two paths here, right? There's self-governance, which is a real path, and that's a path I think that's very viable if this bill fails, and the percentages say the bill will fail. And then the other path is like the complete secession, leave the union, if you will. The complications of the leave the union path, I'm not saying it couldn't happen,
18: yeah,
12: but I am just saying, boy, there's a lot of it.
0: There's a lot of complications standing in the way of this actually happening. We're going to continue with this in just a moment here on Amber and Ian. But we've also been weaving in phone calls throughout the evening for National Junk Food Day. 888-SAY-ESPN. If you want to chime into the conversation, mini break from the boring, let's go to Big Al. He's calling us from St. Louis. Big Al, what is your go-to junk food? I feel like I would trust a guy named Big Al on this.
20: I got to say it's my junk food because of my health and everything. But after I tell you, can I have a couple more things for you guys?
0: Oh, sure. Go ahead.
1: Come on with it.
20: Crab dip.
0: That's good.
20: And crackers.
0: Yeah, that's
1: not
0: that's
1: a
0: good.
1: Junk food.
0: Is that a junk food, though?
1: No.
0: Really? That's junky enough of food.
1: No, that's not a junk food.
20: And potato chips.
0: All right. Now you think you crossed over to the junk food category.
1: Crab dip, man. I'd bathe in some crab dip, dude. That's not even junk food, though.
0: What else did you have for us, Al? We only have about a minute. If
20: people ask me if I use AI, I go, yep, Amber and Ian.
0: nice. I like it.
20: And one more thing. I can cure all the pool swim-up bar problems. Post a sign that says, if you urinate, it will turn blue. And you don't even have to do that. But if you put the sign, you'll be fine.
0: People will be worried about that. I remember, thanks for the call, Big Al. I do remember when I was a kid being told that, Ian. I feel like we were all told that when we were kids. And living in fear of it.
1: Holding it like a mother.
0: It was effective, man. Absolutely. It was highly effective strategy.
1: Then they actually did it, and then they got sued. And then
0: I thought that was just an old wives' tale. I didn't think that they actually did it. All right, I don't know how we transition to that back to the SEC talk, Ian, but over under that you think any of this stuff is getting sorted out anytime soon?
1: Well, the playoff part has got to be sorted out by December 1st.
0: Well, that's true.
1: So something's going to happen, whether we're going to 24, 16, or staying at 12. That has to happen by December 1, and that will be here before we know it. So that is obviously going to happen, but as far as salary caps, SEC secession, I don't think any of that happens for quite some time. If it happens.
0: Right. And that talk ain't going anywhere anytime soon in terms of the playoffs. The ACC and Big 12 have been swayed now to join the thought process of the Big 10. They all want the 24-team format. So as of right now, it's the SEC on an island by itself trying to keep the playoff under 20 teams. Wanting a 16-team format, we'll see ultimately who ends up winning. They kick the can down the curb this season, but like Ian said, they have to make a decision here by December. Coming up next here on Amber and Ian, our ESPN Radio Rank'em series continues. The top five NFL offenses are headed your way right here on ESPN Radio and on the ESPN app.
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33: I'm Christine Lisi. The AL East leading Rays have upped their lead to 5-0 on the Blue Jays now. Bottom four, Johnny DeLuca's 2-for-3, 3 RBI, and a run score. Jackson Merrill's solo shot, part of a three-run fifth for the Padres. They lead the Braves 4-2 in that inning. Twins and Guardians tied at 2, bottom six. Mets up 1-0 on the Brewers, top of the third. Jared Young with a solo homer off Brandon Sproat. A solo homer by Carter Jensen has given the Royals a 1-0 lead at home on the Giants. They're in the top of the third inning. Brandon Nimmo, a two-run blast, has put the Rangers up 2-0 on the White Sox in the bottom of the second. The Cubs with 4 in the first off Framber Valdez. They lead the Tigers 4-0, bottom one. Tonight's Orioles, Red Sox, and Pirates Yankees games rained out, both rescheduled as part of doubleheaders tomorrow. Baltimore, Boston, 1:35 Eastern. Red Sox going for a 15th straight win. Pittsburgh, New York, 7:05 Eastern. Yankees lefty Max Fried returns from a bone bruise in his elbow for that matchup. He has been out since mid-May with the injury. The MLB Players Union made its proposal for the domestic draft, one that is much different than what owners proposed in labor talks last month. Among other things, the PA proposed to maintain draft eligibility for high school and junior college players, as well as those from four-year universities to be eligible after their sophomore years, regardless of their age. NHL, the Stars signed star forward Jason Robertson to a one-year $12 million contract, so he is set to become an unrestricted free agent in July of 2027. NFL, Lions tight end Sam Laporta fully cleared for training camp, reports ESPN's Jeremy Fowler, was limited in OTAs and minicamp as he recovered from back surgery.
34: Hey, it's Michelle Smallman, and coming up Wednesday, we continue our ESPN Rank'em series with my top five defenders, which I'm sure no one's going to have an issue with. It's on Sportsmanlike, 6 a.m. Eastern, right here on ESPN Radio, ESPN2, and ESPNU.
0: Rolling along here on Amber and Ian. We have covered a lot of ground already tonight, and it ain't over yet. We've talked a lot about the SEC Media Days. We've talked, of course, about LeBron Watch, and most importantly, National Junk Food Day. 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But every single year as we march towards the NFL season. We start getting excited in the month of July. Training camps for rooks are underway. Things are heating up, Ian Fitzsimmons. And when things heat up, we make lists. That's what we do on sports radio. It's our ESPN Radio Rank'em series. 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
1: 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The top five offenses. Number five.
0: Offenses, baby, and kick it off.
14: Well, I'm going to begin with a squad that actually added another weapon. Give me the Buffalo Bills. Highlight.
15: Allen back in the shotgun. Ty Johnson to his left. Here's the snap. Looking right. Now left. Going deep down the sideline for Coleman. Back shoulder complete. Reaches for the pylon. He's in for the touchdown. Keon Coleman with a huge touchdown grab, and the Bills are finally on the board with 12:36 left to play.
14: Josh Allen and Keon Coleman need more of that this year, but they averaged over 28 points a game. Only four teams in the entire NFL averaged more than they did. They bring in DJ Moore as another weapon. Coleman, look, man, I'm so high on him coming out of Florida State, the pride of the West Bank of New Orleans. He's got to be better because the talent is there. It's immense. But you still have more. You still have Shakir. You have the NFL's leading rusher in James Cook. And you have a veteran offensive line anchored by Deion Dawkins and obviously Josh Allen. Bills coming in at number five.
0: It hurt my heart not to put the Buffalo Bills on my list. But I had to kick off my list here at number five with a team that really, if healthy, and that is a big if with this team, deserves to be much higher than five, and that is the San Francisco 49ers. Christian McCaffrey, George Kittle, Mike Evans. I just named three future Hall of Famers, Ian. They are all on that team. Now, Ricky Pearsall, hopefully, going to be healthy this season. Brock Purdy, hopefully, going to be healthy this season. Christian McCaffrey, hopefully, going to be healthy this season. I know health has everything to do with this offense, but in the event that this team is healthy, you can make an argument it's the number one offense in the league. I'm going to put them at five because of some of those questions, but still pay them the respect.
1: Number four.
14: Staying in the AFC East. Give me the New England Patriots. Aww. It all starts with
0: I thought you
14: Drake
0: were going my Dolphins May. For a second there.
14: Yeah, they might make the bottom five, not the top five. Look, Drake May, it all starts with him. Just a remarkable, remarkable year last year, leading them to, obviously, the Super Bowl, where they got chicken kicked by a team out in Seattle. They got depth at running back in Stevenson and Henderson. You know, A.J. Brown comes in, just throw it in his zip code, and he's going to go up and get it, along with Romeo Doubs and Will Campbell at left tackle. People just are still ripping the LSU Bengal Tiger. He was a rookie last year. And once they got some tape on him, they had tendencies. They exposed him. He will be, you'll see the LSU Bengal Tiger in a New England Patriot uniform this upcoming season at left tackle. I think that offense is going to take another step, especially with A.J. Brown being there. And oh, by the way, second in the league last year without A.J. Brown. And points per game at just south of 29, second in the league.
0: Another team that I originally had on my list and crossed off my list. The New England Patriots don't make the cut for me, despite a Super Bowl appearance. The Dallas Cowboys do. Everyone calm down. I know I said those words, but here's the reality. CeeDee Lamb, George Pickens on a contract year, George Pickens with a full season there in Dallas. I've been really impressed, frankly, at how he handles things because he's just ready to play football even when he's on the tag. Plus, you got depth at running back. You got Williams there. You got a good O-line. I mean, Jake Ferguson's a pro bowler. Oh, and oh, by the way, you got Dak Prescott. That dude's pretty good. The Dallas Cowboys actually have an excellent offense.
1: Number three.
14: Well, since you're talking Dallas, it was a quote in the movie Hunt for Red October that when they were going after the Red October, all of a sudden you heard, way to go, Dallas! Highlight.
15: First down, Prescott back. Look at this protection.
2: Deep ball to the middle to Lamb. 35 broke away. Left side 20. Walk your dog. Right on in. C.D. Lamb. 74 yards. Touchdown, Cowboys.
14: The legendary voice of the Cowboys, Brad Schimm, with a walk your dog comment. I'm with you. Obviously, see, you mentioned it all, you know, the skill players, but you've got Tyler Guyton, Tyler Smith, Cooper Beebe, you know, T. Book at right guard, Terrence Steele, the Red Raider at right tackle. That offensive line is just boy, dog, warrior, nasty. And you have Dak Prescott. And they averaged right around 28 points per game last year. They're going to be better this year. I'm with you. I like the Cowboys. They're going to put up a hell of a lot of points. It's the other side of the ball. That's the issue with Dallas, right. We'll see how much they got corrected there.
0: But we're only talking offense on this list. Yep. Top five NFL offenses for 2026. Give me the Detroit Lions. An undervalued quarterback. I think he's undervalued every single season. A solid quarterback. Amon-Ra St. Brown, Jameson Williams. And, oh, by the way, the best running back in the entire National Football League, in my opinion, in Jahmyr Gibbs. Give me Detroit. I think Detroit bounces back this season.
3: Number two.
14: Oh, this is going to shock you. But they've earned it. Third in the league in scoring last year. I know they lost their running back to the Kansas City Chiefs, but I ain't worried about it because they drafted one in the first round out of Notre Dame in Jadarian Price. They do have Zach Charbonnet coming back off a knee injury. Sam Darnold shut everybody up last year, and they have one of, if not the best wide receiver in the league in JSN and Jackson Smith and Jigba. A remarkable offensive line with Zabel, Cross, Zundel, Bradford. I mean, AR, they're nasty, man. Give me the champs. Second best offense in the league. They will hang 25-30 on you every single game. Last year, north of 28 points per game. Third in the league. Give me the Seahawks.
0: Yeah, I can't argue that. It's hard to argue against the champs, but I took this past Super Bowl and I said, screw you both. You're not making an appearance on my list. The Cincinnati Bengals come in at number
14: two. The Bengals?
0: The Bengals.
14: What?
0: Offense not a problem for the Cincinnati Bengals.
14: Quarterback staying healthy is.
0: That's a problem for the Cincinnati Bengals. I'm playing a game called If Everybody's Healthy. And I realize that's a very risky game to play when it comes to both the 49ers and Cincinnati Bengals that make an appearance on my team. But that's the game that I'm playing. And if I'm playing that game, Jamar Chase, T. Higgins, I mean, the best wide receiver duo in the league, right? Joe Burrow, he's pretty good, if I recall. Chase Brown, you got depth there at running back. Give me the Cincinnati Bengals. If they're healthy. You're talking about a top three offense in the league. Come on now.
14: Wow. That shocked me.
3: Number one.
14: This is easy. Let's hear from the MVP. I like
4: Stafford in the pistol. Has to go up and over his left shoulder to catch the snap. Lobs one. End zone. It's a touchdown. Devontae Adams racing underneath another. Matthew Stafford dots.
14: The only team in the league to average over 30 points per game last year. Puka Nacua is coming out of rehab with a clear head, no fog. Devontae Adams, Williams and Corum at running back. That O-line is just filthy. Yeah, I mean, it's to me, this is a no-brainer. They are the best offense in the National Football League, led by the MVP and Matthew Stafford. Father Time, he's kicking Father Time right in the junk and the teeth. Give me the Rams.
0: Everything he just said. The Rams are also my number one. We finally agree. Our lists were wildly different right up until we got to the best offense in the entire National Football League. Both you and I agree that is, in fact, the Los Angeles Rams. Give me the MVP as well. That team's loaded.
14: Can you imagine
0: loaded on defense as well.
14: If Aaron Donald does come back, and I'm expecting him to come back.
0: Yeah.
14: Mercy.
0: I know.
14: I told you last week, it's like they assembled the Avengers, right? With the Doomsday trailer coming out. That Doomsday is, right now, in my opinion, the LA Rams if 99 comes back.
0: Yeah. We will certainly see. It's going to be a heck of a season. We are ready for it. Coming up next here on Amber and Ian, who are the legit title contenders in college football? And is it championship or bust for Lane Kiffin and Baton Rouge? We'll discuss right here on ESPN Radio.
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0: Amber and Ian. You can find him at Ian Fitz ESPN. You can find me at Amber W Sports. SEC Media Days. You and I were talking about the Georgia Bulldogs earlier in the show because Kirby was a mainstay today at SEC Media Days.
1: Held court today.
0: What?
1: He held court.
0: Oh, yeah.
1: Kind of
0: he always does, though.
1: Yeah. Well, normally he's very, very serious, you know, but he had a couple of zingers in there, especially one about Lane Kiffin, his good friend. Yeah, full disclaimer, if you don't know, Lane Kiffin and Kirby Smart are very good friends going back to their days on Nick Saban's staff at Alabama together. They've stayed in touch. They are thicker than thieves. So he had a couple of zingers about old Lane, but, you know, he kind of dropped his shoulders a little bit today. It was refreshing to see.
0: I think Kirby always knows how to play to the room, and he always knows hit the right notes, and he's going to have a heck of a team again this season. I mean, to me, Kirby Smart, he's the best coach in college football. I think he deserves that honor, and I think he's certainly regarded mostly as such. I mean, he's wildly respected across college football, but he's not out here winning natties every single year. Heck, nobody is in this landscape of college football. There was a few years ago, if I had told you that Indiana was going to be that team winning a national championship in 2025, you would have thought I was insane.
1: I had you committed to the nut house. Yeah, you'd be in a big old padded room in a vest.
0: You would have sent me off.
1: Absolutely. Yeah,
0: exactly. So that's the landscape right now
1: shows up.
0: In college football, even though Georgia is always in the mix, right? So I guess the question is, where is Georgia going to be this season? And do they actually need to be delivering on championships, not just in the playoff mix? At least Jordan Rogers thinks so. The ESPN college football analyst was on First Take.
2: I'm not going to beat around the bush. Lane Kiffin has to reach the national championship game or it's a failure. If he can't get further than he did at Ole Miss, with more resources at LSU, then what are we even doing here? If you look at this roster, and I'm not even talking about how much money LSU is spending over the next 6 or 7 years, to field the 2026 version of LSU, they're spending over $100 million. That's $54 million to have Brian Kelly not coach them. That's $40 million plus to a roster that you accumulated talent through the NIL portal. And you have $13 million for Lane Kiffin. That's over $100 million. If you can't get further than Ole Miss did last year with a quarterback that nobody wanted that came from the FCS level, albeit he's a stud, love him. That was a great get by Ole Miss. But if you can't get that far, if not further, it's a failure. Not saying Lane Kiffin's job's in jeopardy if he doesn't reach the national championship, but it is national championship or bust. They have to get there with the roster that Lane Kiffin has accumulated. There's that much talent, and that's what the expectations are.
0: So I stand corrected. That was Jordan Rogers saying his championship robust for LSU, not Georgia. This could apply to all the SEC schools, though.
1: Well, LSU, to me, is not a national title contender right now. They've got to prove it. Sam Leavitt was hurt during spring. Finally will be healthy to participate. Obviously, he was in 7-on-7s, but coaches aren't around there, and he'll be ready to go for camp. It's not an easy test right off the bat with a new OC and Chad Morris returning to Clemson from the glory days where they won two national championships. He's back being the OC for Dabo Sweeney. That's not going to be an easy test week one, but Jordan's right about everything else, and we'll get back to Georgia coming up in a moment. But Jordan Rogers, he's spot on. That's a very expensive roster. They paid an offensive tackle $4 million, Amber, at LSU. $4 million. That's quarterback money. So the natives there, you know, all my boot brethren, I'm telling you, man, if you don't not just make the college football playoff, but make a run in the college football playoff, when your roster that you left last year to Pete Golding, Portal Pete, proud of Hammond, Louisiana, by the way, they were 18 seconds away from playing for a national championship, something Lane Kiffin didn't think was possible at Ole Miss. So if you don't get 18 seconds away, at least that at LSU, boy, let me tell you, man, all my Cajun brothers and sisters, they will want to deep fry his ass in molasses. They're right there in the red stick in Baton Rouge.
0: The problem with the decision that Lane made is that 18 seconds away at LSU is unacceptable. At Ole Miss, they build a statue outside for you. 18 seconds away from making a natty at LSU, that ain't good enough. You have to actually be in the natty.
1: Year one.
0: And then you have to win a natty. But the expectation immediately when you walk into that job is essentially what Jordan Rogers is saying. Now, That being said, no, I think it's insane. I think it's insane to say it's championship or bust in season one of Lane Kiffin. But to Jordan's point, I understand what the expectations are there at that school. I mean, heck, we've seen what the expectations are even if you deliver a national championship. You can ask Ed Orgeron that. It doesn't matter because of how that school is and how that fan base is and where those expectations are. It is a very, very tough place to satisfy, and it's a very demanding fan base. And Lane is going to feel every second of that very, very quickly. And so do I think that a championship is far too lofty of an expectation? Yes. Do I think that they have to make the college football playoffs or the noise immediately gets loud? Also, yes. And that's the risk that he's taking. I'm not saying it was the wrong move for him, and he certainly got paid for it, and he certainly got all the fancy recruits and transfers following him because of it. But the downside of that job that people were claiming was the best job in college football is that level of expectation. And he took it head on because he could have gone several other places where the expectation... Well, and where the expectation wasn't quite that. He could have stayed at Ole Miss, and he could have been a legend. Like I said, that statue would have already been built. And he could have gone to Florida. The expectation, it's an SEC school. You don't have a ton of time at Florida either, but you have a little bit more time than LSU because of where that Florida program is and what that fan base has gone through over the last 15 years. They would be happy to just be in the mix for, a year or two before we start screaming for a championship. LSU, they want to be in the mix immediately, and they want to start screaming for a championship right away.
1: Hey, that the money that they gave Brian Kelly to assemble a roster last year to compete for a title, that was immense.
0: And weren't they preseason favorites last year or close
1: on the SEC? They were right there along with Georgia. Absolutely. They were one of the handful of teams that were expected to contend, not just make the college football playoff, but contend for a national championship, and flamed out miserably. And then all the stories start coming out about Brian Kelly, how he didn't know some players' names. So that's damning, to say the least, and I think his coaching days are pretty much done. But as far as legit title contenders, is LSU one? I don't think so right now. They got to prove it to me first.
0: Who are the legit title contenders?
1: I think there's probably about 10 coming into the season.
0: Okay.
1: Notre Dame, obviously. Ohio State, obviously. Georgia. Again, we talked about this earlier, if you are just tuning in. The youngest team in Power 4 college football are the Georgia Bulldogs. Average age, 19 and a half years old. That's amazing, and they are one of the favorites. And they have a lot of returning guys that have gotten some serious burn.
0: Yeah.
1: From K.J. Bolden, Gunnar Stockton, they're deep at running back. The O-line comes back with Bobo at center. I'm telling you, man, Georgia is loaded. I mentioned Ohio State. Texas is a legit title contender. Colin Simmons is one of the best.
0: Can we see it? Can we really see it first?
1: Look, man, Cam Coleman coming in is arguably the best portal pickup at wide receiver. You get Hollywood Smothers from NC State, one of the best running backs in the portal, who was going to Bama. Texas paid him a little bit more money. He's now down on the 40 acres. Colin Simmons, to me, is one of the more underrated, underappreciated, not just defensive players, but players in all of college football. Texas is loaded, and
0: Texas
1: it all starts
0: is loaded with talent. We're already seeing the Arch Manning Heisman favorites and all. I'm like, can we do this song and dance already? Like, can we wait a minute before we go down that?
1: Well, he got a hell of a lot better. Last year was so ridiculously premature. Feinbaum started all that crap, and the last name did it. I mean, he hadn't started a game for the most part.
0: It was out of control. It was truly out of control.
1: It was ridiculous, and he'll be the first one to tell you that.
0: Season under his belt. And we'll see. That team is loaded with talent like it is every year. So that we're
1: Oregon,
0: up to four, I think.
1: Okay, Miami.
0: Five, six.
1: Alabama. I'm going to give you one way off. Oklahoma is I could not believe
0: Oklahoma this season.
1: DraftKings has Oklahoma. You know what their win total is right now on DraftKings?
0: What?
1: 7.5. When I heard Jacob Hester say that yesterday morning, the former LSU running back on SiriusXM, I couldn't grab my phone fast enough. Let's go ahead and hammer down on the over on the Sooners. And I'm going to give you one other one that's way off the radar.
0: Okay.
1: That I don't think a lot of people are talking about. Watch out for BYU.
0: I've heard Josh Pate's really high on BYU.
1: Oh, I didn't even know that.
0: Yeah.
1: Bear Brockmeyer, man, that monster playing quarterback rocking 47. The O-line's back, D-line's back. And when no one's talking about a Kalani Sitake coach team, that's when he shows up with about 10, 11 wins.
0: No BYU Miami Hurricanes?
1: I mentioned Miami. BYU can make a run.
0: Texas A&M?
1: Not there yet. Next tier.
0: Ole Miss?
1: Next tier.
0: Okay.
1: SMU? Next tier.
0: SMU? That would be another one on the list.
1: Texas Tech?
0: Michigan? Loaded.
1: Yeah, I love Kyle Whittingham. I got him week two against Oklahoma. I can't wait to see what he does.
0: Coming up next here on Amber and Ian. Does LeBron James owe an apology for dragging this decision out? We still don't know where LeBron is playing basketball. We'll discuss it right here on ESPN Radio.
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7: I'm Christine Lisi. Tonight in Major League Baseball, the AL East leading Rays have added to their lead, now up 8-0 on the Blue Jays, top of the sixth, thanks to a three-run blast by Nick Fortes. Max Muncy, a two-run homer off Zach Wheeler. That's put the Dodgers up 2-1 on the Phillies, top of the fourth. Braves 6, Padres 2, top of the sixth. Fernando Tatis Jr. 2-for-4 with an RBI and a run scored. Guardians scored twice in the fifth. They lead the Twins 4-2, bottom seven now. Zach Thornton has given up just one hit. Mets clinging to a 1-0 lead on the Brewers, top of the fifth. Bottom five from Kansas City, where the Royals are down 2-1 to the Giants. Rangers leading the White Sox 3-0, top of the fourth. Brandon Nimmo has a two-run homer. Jake Berger with an RBI double. The Cubs with 6 runs on 5 hits in 2/3 of an inning on Framber Valdez. Chicago leads Detroit 6-0, bottom of the third inning. Tonight's Orioles, Red Sox, and Pirates Yankees games rained out, both rescheduled as part of doubleheaders tomorrow. Baltimore, Boston, 1:35 Eastern. Red Sox riding that 14-game winning streak. Pittsburgh, New York at 7:05 Eastern. Yankees lefty Max Fried returns from a bone bruise in his elbow for that matchup. He has been out since the middle of May with that injury. The MLBPA made its proposal to the domestic draft, one that preserves the current system and opens more doors to younger players. It is a stark contrast to what owners proposed last month in labor talks. NFL ESPN's Jeremy Fowler reporting Lions tight end Sam Laporta fully cleared for training camp. He was limited in OTAs as well as minicamp as he recovered from back surgery.
8: Hey, it's your resident Super Bowl champ Chris Candy. 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
1: I was homesick all weekend, just me and the toddler, stuck homesick alone all weekend. I woke up this morning and I felt even worse this morning, and I thought to myself for a moment in time, should I call in? But then I thought, Ian,
2: LeBron.
1: What if
3: God.
1: LeBron announces today, now that the World Cup is over, if LeBron announces today where he's going, and God forbid that place is Miami, Florida, and I'm not on air. And so I thought, I can't call in. I got to play through. It is 7:05 on the East Coast in the evening. You know what LeBron hasn't done? Told us where he's bleeping playing basketball, Ian Fitzsimmons.
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1: For those of you keeping track at home, he still hasn't made any sort of decision. The song says a decision you have to make on your own.
3: You know who's singing this?
1: You don't have to make one.
3: You know who sings this?
1: I don't, actually.
4: Who does this sound like? Hold on, don't jump right into it. Who does this sound like?
1: Oh, I don't like this game. I don't know.
3: Summer of 69? Does that ring a bell?
1: Well, yeah, I know that song. Now, don't, now you're going to ask me who sings that. Oh, God.
3: It'd be Bryan Adams.
1: Oh, okay.
3: There you go.
1: Bryan Adams.
3: There you go.
1: Doesn't Bryan Adams also sing... What was
3: Cuts
1: the
3: like
1: song?
3: Cuts Like a Knife?
1: No, the... Oh, God. The love song that was... Oh, is it a famous movie?
4: Everything I Do.
1: Yes.
4: Yes.
1: Isn't that Bryan Adams? I feel like if you had said that...

0: song, I would have known it even better. I do know Summer of 69. I know the words to it, but I couldn't remember who sang it.
1: I am one of those guys that I know the song. I will never be able to tell you who sings it, or I know who the singer is, but may not know that he sang the song.
0: I can just sing songs. I don't know who's doing them.
1: The artist, I 9 out of 10, I will not be able to tell you. The only reason I knew that was Bryan Adams was because, Stosh, go ahead, help me.
2: Yeah, because I told you.
1: There you go.
0: That's funny. They had Lil Wayne on the morning show today. I just saw it during a break. I mentioned it right before we came back, and you didn't seem as excited about it as I was.
1: No, good, good. Yeah. But I didn't understand what you said because your mouth was full.
0: Well, excuse you. I mean, we have 3 minutes to eat food in between these breaks here when you work an evening show. You got to get dinner in when you can get it in. There's only so much time I can chew these spring rolls over here.
1: All right, let's talk about Lil Wayne, the sportsman-like.
0: Lil Wheezy, baby. Lil F. Wheezy. That's amazing that they got to hang out with him. Shout out to USL for getting to that. Hey, Lil Wheezy, if you want to stop by Amber and Ian ever, you let me know. But let's talk about Bryan Adams, too. You know, sure, he can stop by as well. LeBron, he could stop by. LeBron has an open invitation here on Amber and Ian. Maybe if he did stop by, he could tell us where he's going to play basketball next season, although it doesn't seem like he's going to tell anybody. And in fact, maybe he hasn't even decided yet, because there are these reports out there now that he's still making up his mind. Ian Fitzsimmons, you're listening to Amber and Ian, represented to you by Progressive Insurance. Rich Paul is his agent. He's also the CEO of Clutch Sports. He has a podcast, the Game Over podcast. And on this podcast, he addressed people who say LeBron just loves the attention.
3: It's the lowest hanging fruit for when you don't have the information. That's just what it is.
4: Commissioner's here saying we can't even set the schedule till we know. He must be flattered by the attention.
3: And we understand that, though.
4: Is he flattered by the attention, do you think?
3: I don't know. I don't talk to him about
4: it. Are you proud of it?
3: By the attention.
4: Are you proud of it? No, I understand it.
3: I think he's earned it. Yeah, when you've been a partner to the NBA the way LeBron has been, he's earned it. The seat he sits in today, he's earned.
1: I don't disagree with that. And loves the attention. The man can't walk anywhere in the civilized world without being recognized. It's not like he's garnering attention. You know, there's a new angle on LeBron today, because in the USA Today, Amber, and this one, man, you talk about draw me off sides. I mean, hand came out of the dirt, and I fired off the couch when Stosh sent me or sent us that article that was written in the USA Today.
0: Piece.
1: Yeah, it's saying LeBron owes us an apology and this and that, and is holding the league hostage. Man, shut up. The man doesn't owe us anything. He's entertained us for over two decades. He's a leading scorer in the history of the NBA. He's a four-time champion. Owes us? He doesn't owe us a damn thing. Nothing. The only people he owes is his family and the man in the mirror. That's it. So he can take as long as he wants. Just, you know, somebody call me and let me know when it happens. Because that's the part I'm exhausted with. I have beyond LeBron fatigue as to, well, what if he goes here and trying to handicap? I don't care. It's gone on long enough. Let me know where he goes. But to say that he owes us something and he's holding the league hostage, honey, hush, man. That dog just won't hunt.
0: That's an opinion piece in USA Today by Josh Peter titled LeBron James's delayed decision is becoming a horrible look. I don't think it's a horrible look on LeBron. I think LeBron James can do whatever the bleep he wants. It's a surprising look at the very least, because this is the longest by far, like double digit days longest, that he's ever made us wait for one of these decisions before. This is the fourth time LeBron James has been a free agent and made one of these sorts of decisions. And the other ones we would have known 2 weeks ago. The decision at this point was like 2.5 weeks ago when we got it. It's funny that from the guy who gave us the decision, we are now getting anti-decision.
1: No decision.
0: We are getting no decision. He gave us the decision, and now we are getting no decision in 2008. No, the decision in 2010, no decision in 2026. Kendrick Perkins said something interesting today on NBA Today. He had a phone call with Rich Paul, and he was pretty clear these words didn't come directly from Rich Paul, but he did say what he thought. If he's reading between the lines after talking to Rich Paul, here's Big Perk.
5: What I got from this call from Rich Paul is that, and I understand it now, he's like, Perk, I'm not going to rush, and he shouldn't rush One, it's not about the money. He's not forcing the teams to make any type of trades or moves. It's solely about what's the fit, what's comfortable. So I'm pretty sure at some point throughout this process that he was leaning one direction, then all of a sudden he changed his mind. He was leaning another direction, he changed his mind, and it's part of it. We're talking about arguably the greatest player to ever play the game of basketball and how he wants to end his legacy and end his legacy. Like, we all got to be patient, even me.
1: I agree.
0: Isn't that interesting that he said he thinks LeBron has been changing his mind?
1: Changed my mind every day.
0: Yeah, but not about where you want to work or where you want to live. But not about where you want to work.
1: Oh, man, where I want to live.
0: Well, actually, where you want to live. Yeah,
1: that's every day, man.
0: But I mean, where you want to work.
1: Montana, Colorado, Utah, North Carolina. What do we got?
0: And one of the reasons it's such a hard decision for you is because you and your wife, once you're empty nesters and the birds are all about to fly the coop, once you're empty nesters here, when your teenage daughters are both gone, one of them's already in college.
1: Then
0: you got the parents as well. But you know what I'm saying?
1: Yeah.
0: Once you have that the freedom to decide, you want this last decision to be essentially like your final act. You want to move somewhere that you don't have to move again.
1: That's the final dirt nap.
0: That's your plan. And so it's a very big decision for you, which is why you keep changing your mind. It's the same thing here with LeBron. This is his final act. I mean, not his final act for, you know, until he dirt naps, as you like to say. Hopefully that's not part of this equation. But his final act in terms of his career. And this has been the best career in NBA history, period, point blank. It's the best career. I'm not saying he's the best basketball player in NBA history. He has had the best career in NBA history. This career has been flawless so far. It has been incredibly long. It has been incredibly storied. And obviously he's won everywhere he's gone. How he finishes it, though, has a big impact on if what I just said is true at the end of it all.
1: Yeah, look, and when you're talking about that, that's why I say he can take as long as he wants. You know, and some people, like, what's the guy's name from the USA Today who wrote that column?
0: Josh Peter.
1: Yeah. I mean, Josh, you can get all Betty Crocker as much as you want, man, but it's his life. It's his decision. He doesn't owe us anything. He doesn't owe the league anything. He's given us over two decades of pure entertainment. Man, he can take his. I mean, he wants to go till December. He wants to go to Christmas Day. I don't care. It's his life. It's his choice. So be it. Just let me know when he makes a decision.
0: Yeah. And also come to Miami. 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It would be a massive deal to me if LeBron joined my Miami Heat. Coming up next, we're going to find out what else is a big deal and not a big deal right here on ESPN Radio.
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0: Rolling along here on Amber and Ian. We've covered a lot of ground on tonight's show already. We talked a lot about the SEC Media Days. Tons of good sound coming out of the SEC Media Days. Plus, is the SEC really going to break away from the NCAA? We're on LeBron Watch, obviously. We give you the latest there. We talked some Major League Baseball as well. If you miss any of it, check out the podcast on the ESPN app. But another thing that we always do here each and every night on Amber and Ian is we find out what is a big deal and what's not a big deal. 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
0: And our producer, Stosh. Hello, Stosh.
2: Hello, everybody.
21: Stosh Sienke.
2: What's up?
21: Pasa.
2: So we start with New York Giants running back Cam Scalabue, who said he is perfectly fine after failing to land a backflip. And appearing to land awkwardly on his surgically repaired right ankle during an appearance at Fanatics Fest over the weekend. Video of Scalabue attempting that trademark backflip went viral after he fell to the ground while trying to land it. Now, his head coach, John Harbaugh, I mean, the guy's just getting into town, and now already, here we go, nonsense galore. He was asked about this whole situation on the Believe in Giants podcast, and he said, I quote, "My reaction was this, dude, at least stick it. You know what I mean?
1: Stick the landing.
2: Land the thing if you're going to do it, you know?" He said with a chuckle. Though I'm sure inside he was not chuckling. Amber, big deal, not a big deal.
0: Oh, man. It's not a big deal because it sounds like he reacted humorously. I would imagine that behind the scenes, it was a bit of a bigger deal there, Ian. Cam Scalabue needs to be a lot more careful. Seems like maybe a bit reckless on and off the field is what we found out about Cam Scalabue. It can serve him well when it comes to football. It can also very much not serve him well, and this would be one of those examples. I'm glad he's okay. He did not stick the landing. He did play through. He got up. He, like, the way that he acted afterwards, he's like, screw it. I'm still hyping up the crowd. I'm still going. Let's go. That's what you do. That was a vet move there. But you can't erase the fact that you had surgery and we all just saw you fall.
1: Yeah, but he also did the backflip at the charity softball game. And that's when John Harbaugh probably said, I don't want to see that again. And what does Scalabue do?
0: Again.
1: Does it again. He blamed the bouncy floor for not sticking the landing. I'm going the opposite. It's not a big deal because he didn't get hurt, and he didn't get hurt in the softball game. And Cam, you be you, man. This game of life, you don't get a do-over. So if you want to be, you know, doing, if you want to do backflips and ram your head into a concrete wall, whatever you want to do, you be you, buddy. Go enjoy the game of life, man. I have no problem with him doing it.
0: You don't get a do-over in your NFL career either. So
1: it's his life.
0: flushed down the toilet because you made a backflip. It seems like.
1: Did he get hurt?
0: He did not this time.
1: Yeah, that's why it's not a big deal.
2: Okay, moving on. So, I'm not sure if you've caught any of the new season of Quarterback on Netflix.
1: I haven't, and I got to catch up.
0: I haven't watched it yet.
2: So, there was an episode recently. Joe Flacco's wife and one of his sons benched Flacco in their fantasy league last season, week two, against Baltimore. Flacco in that game, by the way, scored 8.8 fantasy points. Apparently a good decision, but here's my question. Getting benched by your family, big deal, not a big deal, Ian?
1: Not a big deal because it was a brilliant call. Hey, man, two GMs right there, the son and the bride. So I think it's hilarious. I'm assuming at this point in his career, which is amazing, Joe Flacco is still in the league, which is remarkable. Still bringing home that big paycheck for wife and kiddos. Not a big deal. It's actually hilarious that he did get benched by his fam. And it was a good decision. So, not a big deal.
0: Are you kidding me? This is a massive deal. Okay.
1: What?
0: You gave that little snot-nosed child life. That child owes you everything. And if he has to put up with only 8 fantasy points, then that's what he has to put up with. Because Joe Flacco is responsible.
1: You owe him more than 8 points.
0: I mean, Joe Flacco is responsible for everything that kid has ever had in life, including his actual life. His mom's a little bit more responsible for that. We don't have to get into that right now. The point is, you can't bench pops. Terrible luck.
2: Yeah, that's no tough. Problem. Like
1: my son, family would bench my ass in 2 seconds.
2: You're grounded would have been my response.
0: No kidding. You bench me?
2: Coffee drinkers, listen up.
1: What are you telling the wife? The playground shut down?
2: Moving on, coffee drinkers, listen up. Drinking up to 5 cups of coffee a day is safe.
1: 5?
2: For most adults, and regular coffee consumption may be linked to a lower risk of stroke, diabetes, and heart failure. This, according to a new scientific statement from the American Heart Association. Big deal, not a big deal.
0: Applause. This is a big deal. Coffee drinkers of America, unite. We have finally won. We are healthy and we are going to live forever. And that is a big deal for all of us that love to consume coffee. Ian Fitzsimmons, I am very much one of those people. And I'm always worried, am I drinking too much coffee? Do I need to try to limit my coffee? You know, there's all these movements online. You pull up the gram, there's always some person getting up and drinking lemon water in the morning and then telling you, then going outside for sunshine for 20 minutes and telling you how glorious it is that they don't drink coffee until after they work out in the morning. And they get out of here with all that. The American Heart Association on our side, finally. Just drink your darn coffee.
1: Yep. I'm going to go, this is a big deal. I have 2 cups of coffee in the morning and a triple shot of espresso around 4 o'clock to get ready for the show.
0: You're going
1: to
0: live forever. But your heart's not going anywhere, according to the American Heart Association.
1: Here's the thing. I guarantee you in about 2 years, we're going to hear the American Heart Association come back and go, 5 cups of coffee a day is way too much for you, and 2.5 is actually recommended. Remember when like bacon and eggs was the perfect breakfast and healthy for you, and now bacon will kill a donkey.
0: Right now it's like bacon's going to give you colon cancer; it's going to kill you. But then, oh, by the way, if it doesn't have nitrates, then maybe it's not going to kill you. No, by the way, you need the protein. Oh. But then, if you eat too much protein, or if you eat processed. Do you get the sense over time that nobody actually knows anything?
1: Thank you. Remember, I remember when I was actually a producer at ESPN, this is going back 1998, and I was overweight. And man, the breakfast of choice was bacon, eggs, toast, and 2 glasses of grapefruit juice. You know how much sugar is in a grapefruit juice?
0: Yeah.
1: Yeah. That was supposed to be the weight loss healthy breakfast. And then about a year later, our bad. Wait a minute. Our fault. Nope, not good for you. Stop it. I mean, all these things, it's a big deal because in about a year, they're going to come back and go, wait a minute, that's too much caffeine. Yeah. It's not good for your heart.
0: It's wild.
1: Watch.
0: It's wild how little we seemingly know. And then when we do think we know things, this is a frustration. It's not to get dark. This is a big frustration for me as a cancer survivor because I always see all these things everywhere. And just yesterday, I saw somebody post how there's a study now that suggests if you drink soy milk, then your recurrence of breast cancer is lower. And I had breast cancer, which is, by the way, the exact opposite of what my oncologist told me when I had breast cancer, because back then I was a vegetarian. They told me I was eating way too much soy because I had hormone positive breast cancer. And there were studies that showed that soy consumption, if you were premenopausal, could affect your hormones, which then could affect breast cancer. Anyways, the point is that nobody knows anything. And it's infuriating, and it's difficult, and it's incredibly difficult for those of us who have gone through health stuff and do try to navigate all of this stuff. So there you go. Drink your coffee.
1: Ian. Remember,
0: drink the damn coffee, eat the damn cake.
1: Stosh, remember this one? And Amber, I know you will. You should drink 1 ounce of water for half your body weight. So if you're 210 pounds, you should drink 105 ounces of water. And now they're saying that's actually too much water.
0: They say it's too much.
1: What the hell?
0: I remember when I was a personal trainer a different lifetime ago in my 20s, and that was like the big thing was we'd all walk around with the gallon of water everywhere. And everybody, and I would complain. I'd be like, I can't do this because I have to go to the, I have to pee too often. Okay. It's ridiculous. I'm always in there going number one. What are we doing? Like, I can't spend my life doing that. And they would, no, this is what you have to do. This is so good. This is so good. And you're absolutely right. Now they're like, oh, wait, that's not so good. And it's like, well, no bleep because it didn't feel good. Why were we trying to do this to ourselves?
1: Doctors.
2: I got news for us all. None of us are getting out of this alive.
0: That is very
1: breaking news.
2: And on that note, I must finish with this quickly.
1: Come on.
0: But coffee does help, by the way, while we are alive.
2: Coffee might have helped this guy. Park rangers arrested a 34-year-old man Saturday in Yellowstone National Park.
0: Is this real?
1: Yes.
2: After he allegedly dressed in a homemade bison costume and spent nearly 2 hours chasing tourists.
1: And then got arrested.
2: Rangers finally caught up with the man after he stopped to graze near Old Faithful.
0: He stopped to graze.
2: And attempted to join an actual bison herd, which reportedly wanted nothing to do with him. Is this true or not? I don't know. It might be, but all I could think of was the guy flying 8 feet in the air last week.
0: Well, that was real.
1: That was real. This from what I read, is real. He was chasing tourists around going, now you know what it feels like.
0: I can't find it anywhere.
1: Bison outfit.
0: When I Google about it, bison and guy Yellowstone, the only thing that's coming up is the here we go. Well, you know, I'm only seeing that story on Facebook. Oh no, I saw when you sent it. I'm trying to find like a legitimate source. Anyways, either way, hilarious, but that would be terrifying. The picture of the bison costume, like it's
1: homemade.
2: It's outstanding.
0: It's he's a big feller too. This guy. If this is a real story, you can't put on a bison costume and terrorize people after an old man just got thrown in the air.
2: May have to research this further.
0: All right, coming up next, we're going to dig into that, find out if it's legit. Plus, we know the SEC Media Days are legit. We'll dig further into the SEC Media Days right here on ESPN Radio.
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28: I'm Christine Lisi. On this Tuesday night in Major League Baseball, a big first inning for the Cubs. Six runs, including a pair scored on bases loaded walks by Tigers starter Framber Valdez. They lead the Tigers 7-0, bottom four. Rays up 8-2 on the Blue Jays, bottom seven. Two hits, three RBI, and a run scored for Johnny DeLuca. Max Muncy, go-ahead two-run homer. Dodgers still leading the Phillies 2-1 in the top of the sixth inning. Manny Machado's gone deep twice. Padres leading at the Braves 6-2, bottom seven. Zach Thornton's given up just one hit. He's walked one, struck out one. Mets leading the Brewers 3-0, top of the sixth inning. Rangers up 5-0 on the White Sox, top of the fifth. Three hits, two RBI, and a run scored for Brandon Nimmo. Lucas Spence, a two-run double. That's put the Astros up 2-1 on the Marlins, bottom of the fifth inning. One final, Guardians beat the Twins 5-2, two RBI for Brian Rocchio. Tonight's Orioles, Red Sox, and Pirates, Yankees games rained out, both rescheduled as part of doubleheaders tomorrow. Baltimore, Boston, 1:35 Eastern. That's when the Red Sox will look to run their winning streak to 15. Pittsburgh, New York, at 7:05 Eastern. Yankees lefty Max Fried will return from a bone bruise in his elbow for that matchup. He has been out since mid-May with that injury. NHL stars forward Jason Roberts signed a one-year, $12 million deal, so the sides avoid arbitration talks. He's one of 28 NHLers who will earn more than $10 million this season. He's set to become an unrestricted free agent next June. NFL Lions tight end Sam LaPorta fully cleared for training camp. He was limited in OTAs and minicamp as he recovered from back surgery. Two-time defending champ Aryna Sabalenka, Wimbledon winner Jannik Sinner lead the field for next month's U.S. Open.
29: Hey, this is Rich Eisen. Coming up on Wednesday, training camps are finally upon us. 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

0: the goods coming out of Tampa, Florida. You're listening to Amber and Ian. We're presented to you by Progressive Insurance. At Ian Fitz, ESPN is how you find him. At Amber W Sports is how you find me. Let's bring in our friend Cole Kublick, ESPN college football analyst, busy covering all things SEC media days. Hey, Cole, thanks for joining us. We didn't interrupt your dinner, did you? Did we? Because Ian's very concerned that we pulled you out of dinner.
1: It was only Booger McFarland, so we can always skip hanging out with him, so it's not a big okay. deal.
2: Did you finish, or did we actually pull you out?
1: Yeah, there's Peter Burns, Chris Doering, Booger McFarland, a couple other folks that you would know all sitting at dinner, but it's okay. You guys are more important.
0: Oh, I agree,
2: terribly.
0: Actually.
2: All right. Here we go.
0: What do you want the man to do? You want him to go back? All right, we'll keep it short. Yeah. Here we go. Badly. Let's talk about it. We've heard from a lot of coaches, obviously, this week. What SEC coach so far has made the biggest impression on you, Cole?
1: I think it's Josh Heupel, because he's asking Tennessee fans to go to the grocery store and get mustard bottles and go to the sporting goods stores and get golf balls for Lane Kiffin's return when he was asked about it. Josh Heupel is not a guy who has been very loose with the media, who has opened up a lot in front of the media. Not really his fault, but hasn't shown a ton of personality with the media. I kind of loved it. I loved him kind of letting his guard down just a little bit, getting away from some of the coach speak, maybe playing up to the Tennessee fans just a little bit more and playing up to the last time Lane Kiffin was in Knoxville and trying to make things a little bit more rowdy. I don't think he's trying to encourage anything wrong to happen or for Lane Kiffin to get hurt or anything like that, but it was fun to sort of play that little miniature rivalry up, and we're going to get it again this year. So, I would say Josh Heupel. I think probably you're looking at not a lot of drama other than that. We did get Eli Drinkwitz give us a nice update on Ahmad Hardy, said that he's been cleared medically to get back to football-related activities. Still uncertain what his status is going to look like at the beginning of the season. So it's been somewhat quiet as far as making a ton of noise. But I think some of the new coaches that have already been here and some of the new coaches that are going to come, you're going to see more of them prove to people why they got the jobs that they did, because they're going to be very impressive.
2: Who's been the most impressive to you so far? Not just at SEC Media Days, but you've talked to all of them. So whether it's Golish, Satterfield, Sums, you name it, man. Go ahead, fire away. Who's been most impressive?
1: Well, Will Stein's already done it. He got up there in front of people, Ian, and I don't think a lot of people have heard him speak. I don't think a lot of people know his personality, and he was asked straight up. And he kind of hesitated, and I think he tried to play it down so people didn't take the quote out of context, why he thought he could get it done in Kentucky. And he said, plain and simple, me. And for the people that might look at that and say, oh, arrogant, oh, cocky, like, who does this guy think he is? That's exactly who I want my head coach to think he is, a guy that can get wins and a guy that can go get recruits and a guy that knows talent and a guy that can call plays and a guy that can draw up the game plan. That's what I want my head football coach in the Southeastern Conference to be. You heard from Alex Golish today, just buttoned up, relatable, understands, no nonsense. And the thing that I'm starting to see, Ian, with some of the new wave of coaches in the SEC, I think Alex Golish falls into this category. I think you'll probably see Ryan Silverfield fall into this category, is they're able to move their ego out of the way to win games. I know John Sumrall is this guy. I had John Sumrall on my radio show in Birmingham twice in a six-week period. One time, Kamani Vidal ran for almost 30 carries over 250 yards. We had him on 4 weeks later. His quarterback threw for like 480 yards. I'm like, Coach, who is your team? What are you doing here? He goes, brother, we'll go out and take knees for four quarters if it means we win the game. We do not care. Whatever it takes to win that game that week, that's what we're going to do. I think more and more coaches are going to have to go to this instead of just saying, hey, this is the way we've always done it. This is the way we're going to do it. You better fit into our system. You've got to be flexible. You've got to have the understanding of, hey, I might be doing this wrong. We might can do this a little bit better. Slide that ego to the side. Mike Elko's another guy that kind of takes me that way, as doesn't care how it gets done, just want to do it. And if it means we have one more point when that clock hits zero, we'll take it every single week.
2: Whatever you don't do well, we will exploit and go after, basically.
0: Yeah,
1: 100%.
2: Yep,
0: definitely a bit of a new coaching mentality there across college football. Cole Kublick joining us here on Amber and Ian. One of the more pervasive stories across SEC media days, Cole, of course, has been this idea that maybe the SEC would secede from the NCAA, and certainly the commissioner there hasn't done anything to squash that conversation. What have you made of those talking points this week? How legitimate do you actually think it is?
1: Amber, I thought you nailed it. Regardless of how far down the road it is, Greg Sankey had a chance to step on this coal and put this fire out. He could have stamped and extinguished these flames immediately. He chose not to, and I think that's strategic. Do I think he wants this? Do I think his administrators want this? Are they seeking this? Is this what they view as the only route? Absolutely not. As a matter of fact, I think if Greg Sankey had his way, this would be far from what he would want to do. But when you have the power, when you have the clout, when you bring the revenue, when you bring the eyeballs that the Southeastern Conference does, and you think about the fact that he is working for that league and needs to do what is best for that league, I can promise you it's a real option. And I can promise you he's not the only one on board. We heard Kirby Smart double down on it today. He said it multiple times in public settings that he's been saying for years that they need to do it. I know for a fact there are certain administrators at certain SEC schools that are 100% on board with this, that don't just think that it's something we should discuss. They think it's something that, hey, we should probably go ahead and do. So I don't think it's a threat. I don't think it's something they're throwing out there to see what the reaction would be. I think it's viable. Realistic, probably not yet, but it's absolutely on the table.
2: Quarterbacks last year did not live up to the hype. We know Garrett Nussmeier was hurt, even going all the way back to fall camp. Lenore Sellers didn't live up to it. Heck, not even just the SEC. Cade Klubnik, you know, at Clemson didn't live up to it. It goes on down the line. Do the quarterbacks, and on paper coming into this season and that conference, man, it's deep. Do you believe they live up to the hype this year, unlike last year?
1: Yeah, I do. Because number one, I trust the people that they're with. Whether it's Kenny Minchie with Will Stein, whether it's now Lenore Sellers is going to be with an offensive coordinator in Kendall Briles that has been successful at multiple stops around college football. Byron Brown coming in with Alex Golish at Auburn. Obviously, Arch Manning and Steve Sarkisian, we all believe that that's going to be able to work. Gunnar Stockton, Mike Bobo back at Georgia again, we all have a pretty good feeling that's going to work because we've already seen it. That thing's proof in the pudding. It's going to take place. If Sam Levitt's healthy, he can thrive in Lane Kiffin's system. I'll ask you guys the question that and even I'll tell you this, whoever wins the starting job at, say, Tennessee, I can't tell you the last quarterback under Josh Heupel that wasn't successful. That doesn't mean the team won 10 or 11 games. Yeah. But they move the ball. They put up yards. They move their offense is successful. Same thing with Lane Kiffin. I think you have to go back to his first year at FAU to find a quarterback under him that did not put up big-time numbers as a head coach or a coordinator. So Kamario Taylor, Mississippi State, is one that I think has a chance to shine. Trammell Jones, Aaron Filo at Florida. Think about this. Whoever that quarterback is in, you get to hand the ball to Jaden Ball. You get to move Eric Singleton around, who's already been successful in Buster Faulkner's offense 2 years ago at Georgia Tech. You get to lob it to Dallas Wilson down the field. Vernell Brown's going to be running routes for that team as well. I don't think there's any doubt. In that it might be 6-7 of them. It might be 10-12 of them. I don't think the SEC quarterbacks disappoint this year at all.
0: Cole Kublik joining us here on Amber and Ian. We heard from Kirby today, and one of the big things about the Georgia Bulldogs everyone's talking about, Cole, this year, we've talked about it a few times tonight, is how young they are, right? The average age is like 19 and a half or whatever it is. I know Kirby talked a lot about that, talked about the high school recruiting since it's been a big talking point. What do you make of the age of the Georgia Bulldogs? How do you think Kirby handled it?
1: I don't care about the age. I care about what I see when I watch you play football. And you got a quarterback that's been in that system with that offensive coordinator in those school colors for a long time. You have running backs that have been in that system, play, taking handoffs from that quarterback, offensive linemen that have snaps together. You have the best tight end room in college football. You have a couple of linebackers like Raylan Wilson, Quintravious Johnson, Chris Cole, that have played enough snaps and given me enough highlights to have the realization they're going to be able to make plays in that defense. I think they have a couple stars in the making, like Elijah Griffin on that defense, K.J. Bolden on the back end, and Elias Robinson at corner. Two guys that I think from a coverage perspective are going to allow that defense to be very different. They get picked on because they didn't have a lot of sacks last year and didn't create a lot of pressure, but I think with what they're going to be able to do coverage-wise, that will change this year. And the younger names have already been in games and flashed, Amber. They might not be full-time starters. They might not be 2-3-year starters, but I've seen them do it against SEC competition. And I look at this as only they're just going to get more opportunities to prove what they are as opposed to they haven't proven what they are just yet.
2: Cole, we'll let you get back to dinner on this note. I don't know who comes up with these national whatever days, but today is National Junk Food Day. Your go-to junk food in the cookie, candy, ice cream categories. Go.
1: All right, this is recency bias. Only because I filled in for Paul Feinbaum last week. And I heard you guys' clip on the Cracker Jacks 1,757 times. The hotel that I'm staying in here in Tampa, I think it's called like the Ellison or something. I can't remember. The Elite, whatever. I don't know the name of it. They have this like sea salt caramel corn that is absolutely to die for. I'm not going to go overboard on Cracker Jacks, but if you can find a fancy Cracker Jack, an uppity caramel corn, like caramel popcorn, I'm 100% in on that. But that's just a nod to you guys and your Cracker Jacks teaser that's been playing over and over and over in my brain.
0: Look, we got a listener hooked. I thought you were going double-stuffed
2: Oreos, man. I'd have lost all the money in my wallet because I really thought you were going double-stuffed Oreos.
1: Listen, I can smash Oreos. Here's what you do with Oreos. You take the most stuff, and you take the tops off two of them, and you smash those together because that way you make sure you get plenty of ice and plenty of cream with those.
0: Wow, goodness. I twist the top off, and then I just eat the icing out of it, and then I eat the cookies separate. That's how I end up consuming an Oreo. There's no wrong way.
2: Go back to dinner.
0: There's no wrong way. Cole, enjoy your dinner. Cole Kublik. We appreciate it. Thanks. All right, he's gone.
2: Oh,
0: he hung up as fast as he possibly could to get back to that steak dinner.
2: I guarantee there's a steak and some taters waiting on him, and yeah, he was like, they kept me 10 minutes.
0: I know, right? Sorry, Cole. There's a lot of SEC to talk about. So coming up next, it is National Junk Food Day. We'll put a bow on it here on Amber and Ian on ESPN Radio. Of course, you can also check us out on the ESPN app.
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0: Coming down the stretch here on Amber and Ian. If you missed anything, it's been an award-winning, brilliant show. Radio Hall of Fame worthy. 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You can find him at Ian Fitz ESPN. You can find me at Amber W Sports throughout the entire show. We've been talking about how it's National Junk Food Day. We're even welcoming people to call in and give us their favorite junk food. And determining what a junk food is part of this conversation, Ian, because originally you threw out pizza and wings.
2: And unhealthy for you. Yeah.
0: Right. They're not healthy, but I don't know if that's the same thing necessarily as junk food, because I think junk food connotes snacks, right? So, but let me ask you this, because I don't know if this is on the list or not. I love boiled peanuts. Is that a junk food?
2: No.
0: Okay.
2: And I can't do that. It's a texture thing. My dad, God rest his soul, he loved him some boiled peanuts, man.
0: Oh my gosh. Peanuts.
2: He'd crush them. But yeah, we narrowed it down to cookies, chips, ice cream, candy. That's junk food. And I'm going to give you a hidden gem. Now, nothing tops the Oreo being dunked into milk. That is a marriage that will never, ever, ever face divorce. I mean, that is eternity. It's done. It's over. That is the ultimate combination.
0: I mean, there's a lot of cookies you can dunk into milk that
2: going. You ready? And I graduated to what I'm about to tell you right before I went to college. Okay. And I'd straight steal from my late older brother, Brendan. It's the pecan sandy, and he would dunk it into milk. The shortbread, right? You know the pecan sandy cookie?
0: Okay.
2: I don't know. Phenomenal.
0: Not like a regular shortbread cookie, then.
2: No,
0: if it's a pecan,
2: the pecan
0: shortbread.
2: Sandy.
0: Okay,
2: and
0: I don't
2: so
0: know that, then.
2: I went to a whole nother – I mean, like, his was varsity. I went straight to college. I mean, and I took the pecan sandy – and I would use it with vanilla bean ice cream. Now, this combo will add another chin to your jawline in about 90 seconds.
0: Sounds like it.
2: But it is phenomenal. I mean, glory. I can taste. As a matter of fact, my ass is going to the grocery store tomorrow morning because I haven't had it in years. The pecan sandy and vanilla bean ice cream. I don't even need a damn spoon. I use the cookie to scoop the ice cream.
0: That is savage at its best. I was doing that with an apple with peanut butter today. I was just taking the peanut butter out of the jar. I am such a I need help when it comes to peanut butter. I really do. What you reminded me of when you said shortbread is you reminded me of these shortbread cookies that my grandmother, my mother and my grandmother were British, and that my grandmother used to always keep in her house, and they were British shortbread cookies. And she used to keep two types of cookies in her house that were British that you had to buy, you know, at a specialty food store in the British Isle, the grocery store. And one of them was a round cookie. It was like a hard shortbread cookie. It had a jelly in the middle and cream.
2: I've had those.
0: Yeah. In the middle. And that was my very favorite sweet thing ever when I was growing up, was crushing those cookies. A lot of the sweets I grew up on were very British sweets. Like a lot of the candy bars, like Aero candy bars and the Flake bar was my all-time favorite. Very, very British things. So I guess when I think of nostalgic,
2: so you identify with
0: food,
2: the shortbread.
0: There
2: get
0: you go.
2: Pecan sandy,
0: I do.
2: Some vanilla bean, man, and see what happens to you.
0: Dip some shortbread in some British tea. That's what you have. Stosh, do you have an underrated junk food?
4: Oh, I'm going to shout out Topsy's popcorn in the Kansas City area.
2: What?
0: Topsy's?
4: Topsy's popcorn, because there's nothing better than cinnamon popcorn.
2: Never heard of it.
0: Cinnamon popcorn?
4: Oh, my goodness.
2: I'll try
0: it. Is
2: it
0: like cinnamon and sugar popcorn?
4: It's cinnamon popcorn. It's like earth? It's almost like candy.
2: Tone of voice. It must be damn.
4: It's almost
2: good,
4: like candy.
0: He's like having a religious experience.
4: Every I'm telling you, Christmas, I will get a gallon tin of cinnamon popcorn for Christmas from my mother.
0: I do like those gallons that you can get sometimes, like as gifts, Ian. Where
2: shows up
0: the
2: every
0: popcorn,
2: Christmas,
0: where it's
2: Ray
0: part caramel,
2: Margie
0: part cheddar.
2: Shows up.
0: Or whatever.
2: The caramel, the butter, and the plain. Yeah, so I got good. You. Or the cheese. Yeah, the
0: so
2: cheese.
0: Good.
2: There
0: yeah,
2: you go.
0: The cheese, the butter, and the caramel.
2: Cap,
0: so
2: what do you
0: good.
2: Got? What do you got, Cap?
5: I got two candy-related ones. Any sort of gummy bears, whether it's Haribo or Albanese or whatever brands
2: strong.
5: You throw at me.
2: Yep.
5: And
0: although the brands do make a difference. They do taste different. Different brands of gummy bears.
2: I'm a Haribo guy. Or another kind of gummy.
5: And I love them all. and then the other one is Starburst, but specifically Sour Starburst. I think they just re-released them, but the flavors are now different. Back when I was a kid, they had like this tangerine, blue raspberry, sour watermelon, sour strawberry. That was the pack. and it was as good as anything Starburst has ever made.
2: All right, hold on. Better than the Tropical? Because the Tropical to me is better than the original Starburst. Yeah. I'm not a sour guy, though, but the Tropical to me is the best Starburst.
5: The Tropical are better than the original. They're not better than the OG sour Starburst.
2: Okay.
5: But they do, like the cherry, kiwi. That that one can go toe-to-toe with any one of them.
2: Amen.
5: But like the OG sour blue raspberry Starburst was, as a kid, just my favorite thing ever.
0: Sour, I really love sour stuff. I do not remember sour Starburst.
2: I'm not like a sour guy.
0: The Can't only time it. I ever eat Starburst ever is if I'm flying. It's like the only time I've ever, like occasionally if I'm like on like a bunch of flights and I need to pick me up and it's the candy there at the register, I'm like, all right, I'll eat a couple of these and then throw the pack away. So I'm going to look now for the sour.
5: I just remember being in elementary school and like, you know, teachers would like, you know, ask questions to the students and they, you know, if you answered a question, you get a piece of candy. And they, when I was little, they gave me like a sour Starburst and it was blue raspberry.
2: To this
5: day, I was like, this is the peak.
0: You associate it with being right.
2: There's two problems with a Starburst and also a Snickers. Because this happened to me yesterday. That's why I'm going to the dentist tomorrow.
0: Yesterday. You're having a Starburst yesterday, right?
2: Yeah, one of the tropicals, by the way. I think it was a cherry kiwi. Maybe the guilty party. Yanks the filling out. It's stuck. Right?
0: And well, maybe you have those fillings because you've eaten too much candy.
2: Oh, 100%. I had mush mouth as a kid. So, yeah, and my mom used to beat the hell out of me. I mean, nonstop. But, yeah, the Starburst and the Snickers, if you got a loose filling, that bad boy's coming right out if it hits it.
0: It doesn't seem like your mom's parenting method was very effective because you're still out here.
2: I'm the opposite, yeah.
0: Yep, still eating the candy.
2: I rebelled.
0: 888-ESPN, if you want to chime into the conversation, that's what Jonathan is doing. Jonathan's calling us from Missouri. Hey, Jonathan, what do you have? Go ahead.
19: I got to agree about the Topsy's popcorn, being that I'm only about an hour south of Kansas City. The cinnamon stuff is great, but they make a buttery caramel and a caramel apple that are fantastic as well.
4: He is dead
19: and
4: on about
19: you can buy it in a 6.5 gallon container.
4: He is, yes.
0: 6.5 gallons.
4: I was looking at that. I was just on the Topsy's website and looking at that. I've tried the buttery caramel. You are spot on. I have never tried the caramel apple, though. That sounds amazing.
0: Stosh right now is living with regret. And Jonathan, thanks for the call because Stosh was just in Kansas City. And now I bet he's planning his next trip.
2: He's
0: so
2: going
0: can go back for the
2: Kansas
0: caramel
2: City.
0: Apple.
2: Kansas City. Here comes Stosh. He's going back.
0: I was just in Walla Walla, Washington, which is a place in eastern Washington where my sister lives. And they had a candy store there that was unbelievable. And it was one of these popcorn places like Stosh is describing where they make all the different types of popcorn. And they make everything homemade. And then they also made these crazy trail mixes, I guess. So one of them, they just had this pan because they were making it of popcorn and caramel popcorn with pretzels and nuts and potato chips on top of it.
2: Oh, man. Oh, man. Yeah.
0: Drizzled with caramel all over.
2: By the way, I just noticed you and I say caramel.
0: Yeah. Caramel. No, it's caramel.
2: They're caramel. I'm caramel.
4: Caramel.
2: It's not a pecan.
0: Some people say it right. Some people say it wrong.
2: It's not a pecan. It's a pecan.
0: It's a pecan.
2: It's not an aunt. It's your aunt.
0: Yes, that's true. Right. It's aunt.
2: Maybe it's a southern thing. I don't
0: know. Right. Yeah, we tend to agree on these things. So maybe as northeasterners, they're weird. I don't know. Oh, Kapke's not a northeasterner. He is right now. It counts.
2: Cap's a Georgia boy.
0: Yeah, you live in Connecticut right now though, Cap. So I guess that counts.
2: I think he said caramel though, not caramel.
5: Caramel, pecan, aunt.
0: Pecan. All right.
4: Pecan.
0: So National Junk Food Day. We will miss you. We loved you a long time. Coming up next, game night. Maybe they'll keep it going. They're headed your way right here on ESPN Radio. Of course, you can also listen to them on Sirius XM Channel 80.
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13: 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Day one featured comments from Greg Sankey, the commissioner, plus Josh Heupel from Tennessee, Will Stein of Kentucky, and some others. We'll get to those in a bit. Today, Georgia, Auburn, South Carolina, Vanderbilt take the main stage. Plus, we've got headlines from the Atlanta Braves, the Boston Red Sox, and more. 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First of all, down in Tampa Town, where the SEC is congregating this week, our former UAB and Florida State place kicker, who still teaches at Kick the Football.com. His Powers on Sports podcast available on the Jason Powers YouTube page. He is Jason Powers, and welcome, sir, the hub of the college football world this week there in Tampa, man.
14: Yeah, some interesting comments about the success, the seceding the union plan possibility from Sankey yesterday.
10: Yeah.
14: Other things, other guys talking. Will Stein saying, "I'm the man."
10: Yeah, that's what he said.
14: He's going to get back.
10: Yep.
14: It'll be interesting to see what we hear from Alex Golish and some of the other guys today. And I'm actually going to be there tomorrow, helping out the press box, getting some content and information as well. So looking forward to that.
13: Absolutely, man. And mix and mingling with all that are down there today. Great to have you here as always, Jason. Mike Moat, schedule conf the last couple of weeks, so we've missed him. Hopes to be back with us tomorrow. And in the meantime, we go to the bench and bring in 5'11", 170-pound senior out of Winfield, Alabama. Bart Heitch is there. Thanks for going the extra mile for us, my friend. How you doing today?
15: Man, I'm great. Good morning. It's always good to be with you, Mike. And then it's always good to be with the unfathomable power.
13: That's him. There he is. That's exactly him. Sort of the our version of the Odd Couple.
15: Reunion.
13: Our version of the Odd Couple today with Jason and Bart, who don't get to spend as much time together as they probably would like, but always fun here inside the press box. So good to have you guys here. We should have some fun.
14: That's right. How's your golf game, Bart Heitch, after the Open Championship? You played any links courses lately?
15: Playing one today, actually.
13: Yeah.
14: Okay.
15: I'm gonna go out to Mossy this afternoon, Mossy Oak, and just mess around a little bit. Had a tournament this weekend. Golf game's good, man. I've actually worked hard on it.
13: Yeah.
15: I've really actually practiced, and I've just figured out some things on my own that you just gotta practice and you gotta play.
13: Yeah.
15: So thank you for asking that.
13: Yeah.
15: How are you? Are you just gonna go in there guns blazing tomorrow? I mean, it just like is the power just gonna like people are gonna like step? It's gonna be like I am type power.
14: It's gonna be interesting. Yeah, I've been thinking about how to figure out ways to go up to guys and say, "Hey, can I get 4 or 5 minutes and interview you and all that stuff?" So you know, this will be my first time at a media day kind of thing like this. So you know, I got our buddy Mark Moses, who he's going to be there tomorrow. So I'm going to have somebody that I know.
13: There you go. Yeah.
14: I'm going to meet with him and hang out with him for a little bit. And then we'll see. I'll try not to get expelled from the SEC media days. How about that?
13: Well, tomorrow's teams include Alabama. So a chance to maybe.

0: You run down Kalen DeBoer. That's impossible to do, though. Florida, Ole Miss, and A&M will be in the building tomorrow. And then things will wrap up Thursday with Arkansas, LSU, Mississippi State, and Texas as we go through with SEC Football Media Days. And you mentioned, again, the commissioner yesterday. He did have some interesting thoughts about could the SEC break away and do their own thing?
1: I still think that's a far-fetched, proposition in the totality of things. I think that's a little leverage to try to get what he wants to get done in this bill in Congress. Until I see I don't care who it is, the Big Ten, the SEC, try to go it alone. Until I see that, I have a hard time believing they're going to be able to do that. But
0: well, we'll actually hear from the commissioner in a matter of moments, so stand by for that.
2: I am actually interested in it.
0: Yeah,
2: because it's going to happen. It's just a matter of who's going to do it with the SEC and the Big Ten. Is anybody else going to get to come play?
1: Right.
2: It's kind of like we were playing this weekend with these guys. They weren't in our flight, but they played really well, and they won their flight. So we were on about hole 16, it's probably 15. And full transparency, the guy's name was Shaggy. That was the guy's nickname. He had it on his bag.
0: Shaggy. And Scooby were playing behind you. Is that who it was? Yeah.
2: Oh, of all the nicknames of guys I've played, I'll get shot, Shag. Hey, nice lag, Shag. Nice lag, Shag was pretty good.
0: That's good. Yeah.
2: Oh, golf shot, Shaggy.
0: There you go. Yeah.
2: Anyway.
0: Ooby-doo.
2: His partner, Charlie, just kind of snuck in their powers on the 14th green.
0: Huh.
2: He said, yeah, he said, I'm going to play in all these tournaments, that Starkville Country Club has. He said, and Shaggy, this was Shaggy's auditioning weekend.
0: Well.
2: Okay. he said that to him, and there's four holes left, and they're in contention. So, right? So my boy's probably like a 15 handicap, and he goes 3 out of 4 pars.
1: Wow.
2: And barely misses the fourth. And, we was talking it up. Yeah, Shag, you in, man. We can't wait to see you. Let's play practice ground. That's what the SEC and Big Ten are doing right now, especially the SEC, probably this year. I think it's coming, man.
1: Wow.
2: I do. And if I'm out there and I'm saying, all right, I don't want it, but I'm here for it. Or I'm here for the leverage, like you said, Powers. If it is leverage, there's going to be fireworks to get there. I'm here for it.
0: Interesting that you use that word because it came out of the commissioner's mouth yesterday. We'll hear that in just a moment. Before we get to that, we will tell you we'll have more reaction from some of our friends today who will hang out with us inside the Hardy Family Automotive Group driver's seat, brought to you by our friends at Hardy Family Automotive Group in Dallas and Gainesville, Georgia. 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
3: We love you and we need you.
0: We do love you and do need you. Been a chaotic year for Michigan athletics. They had their big scandal with the head coach, Sherrone Moore. Kyle Whittingham comes in to kind of rescue things. Well, yesterday they lose their AD, or they find out Manuel Ward is going to be pushed out by the end of the year. We'll talk to about that with a Michigan man, David Cone of Crane & Cone, going to join us here in hour two, so stand by for that. And day two of SEC Media Days again features Vanderbilt, Georgia, South Carolina, and the Auburn Tigers. Alex Golish makes his debut at the podium later today. We'll get a little preview of what we might expect from the Auburn head coach, courtesy of Brad Law, Director of Broadcast Operations for the Auburn Sports Network, who will join us here in 30. And as we mentioned, we do have some highlights from day one down in Tampa. Will Cain of Kentucky, Josh Heupel of Tennessee, Brent Venables for Oklahoma, Eli Drinkwitz from Missouri, and of course the commissioner, Greg Sankey. We'll get to all that, plus odds and ends, press box potpourri, who knows what we'll get to. But let's go ahead and hear from the commissioner, shall we? He was asked again if the rumors about the SEC breaking away and doing their own thing are real.
4: So you phrased the question of how real. So I'll take that as real or not real. So they're real. People have talked about that. They've opined about the frustrations that bring them to the point of saying we should look at something significantly different. I do not believe that is a leverage point. I think that's just honest communication. And so understand that beneath the observation is frustration. But I also know the pride with which I spoke of 13 national championships, and there is meaning and value. And I do think a national expectation that we participate in a national organization. That national organization must function in a healthy manner. Otherwise, that simmering will continue.
0: The Commissioner Greg Sankey from the podium yesterday at day one of SEC Football Media Days, again talking about the possibilities of the SEC breaking away and doing their own thing. He said again that folks were calling for something significantly different. That would certainly qualify. And he talked about the national organization, that they'd love to be a part of that, but that it's got to...
1: Well, it has my question is, what are those things that need to be different? Like, don't just say things. What are the specific things that we need to see differently out of the NCAA? Or whatever this governing body. What are the things that he's really...
0: He did mention in there a couple of things that they've been... And this is not an answer to your question, Jason, but he gave a couple of examples of things that they have regulated within the conference themselves. Academic standards, some other things like that that's what he used. He used that as an example. He did. They may have academic standards that other leagues don't have. That was one of the examples that he used. I think, again, the biggest problem with the NCAA in the last couple of years is that they've lost their teeth. We used to complain about them not having enough investigators and that they picked on the certain people. Well, now they have no teeth whatsoever, so they got nobody to pick on. Nobody's policing the sport. And so maybe if the SEC breaks away, they can police themselves, is what he's saying. Is that a great idea?
1: So what you're saying is that if 2 years from now the SEC has their own thing and a kid wants to sue somebody about a ruling, they're not going to be able to sue anybody over a ruling, go to court about something, whatever the topic might be, Bart Hodge?
0: Yeah, how's it going to be different from the NCAA? I see your point, yeah.
1: And he uses the word help. Go ahead, Bart.
2: I think he's playing chess, to your point, Powers. Like, really? Like, what are you talking about? Like, what are you talking about? That's like, so, but the okay. I know our listeners don't hear this and stuff, but like a lot of SEC or a couple of SEC football powers have had to experience the talent going somewhere else.
1: The reality check that other people can be good too.
2: Reality check that. You know what, man? We can't have it like it used to be, where it was the SEC ain't won in 3 years a national championship. Now the players are also going to the Big Ten. You just had the kid that was like one of the top players in the country that just had the huge, you know, whatever, and had all these SEC schools. He's going to Ohio State. And now when I saw that, I was like, okay, can you blame him?
0: Yeah.
2: Well, Greg Sankey is sitting here looking at, I mean, that's like the third or fourth one. It's over half now. The pros are catching up. We got, okay, it's going to be the Big Ten. Whether they like it or not, they're married. You can't do one without the other.
0: Well,
2: to me, the chess, though, guys, to me is how many teams are in the SEC and how many are in the Big Ten combined now? I'm sorry, I don't know that.
1: There are 32, 34.
0: 16 in the SEC, 18 in the Big Ten.
1: 34.
0: Mm-hmm.
2: Yeah. All right. So if there were two brands in the country, he said national org. Okay, I got you, Cod. How about Notre Dame and BYU?
0: Okay. So that.
2: What else do you need?
0: See, here's the interesting thing, though. The folks working on the Protect College Sports Act up in D.C. yesterday threw in one of the provisions that, a conference can't have more than 19 members.
2: Or what if it's 40 powers? BYU and Notre Dame are going to be in there. That came to me going down the road the other day. I don't remember what I heard on Sports Talk, and I was like, "Nah." I said, "Wait a minute." I said, yeah, they're going to have the Mormons and Catholics money in there. So those two are going to be in there.
0: So
2: all right. So who are the other four?
0: But wait now. Again, DC's trying to say you can't have more than 19. So, I mean,
1: in a conference, in an entity.
2: DC can't have any power on whether we go to war or not, but they're going to get into college football now.
0: Well, that's what they're doing. Yeah, that's what they're talking about. Yeah, absolutely.
2: I'm not really into that action. I'm just going to kind of, they're not, they can't, they'll get killed for that politically. Killed.
0: I mean, that's what they're talking about right now. And Ted Cruz says he's close to getting it passed.
2: Well, of course he is, because all the Texas schools ain't going to be included. except two.
1: This is like the NFL saying the AFC is going to break away from the NFC and have their own league, and the NFC has their own league. As fans, I know we love the SEC and we love whatever conference that you love. But is that all you ever want to see is SEC versus SEC 24 hours a day, 12 months a year?
0: No, not at all.
1: Or is part of the allure, is at some point we got to go beat a Big Ten team or an ACC or a Notre Dame or a BYU or a, you know, San Diego State in basketball. Isn't that part of the allure of athletics?
2: Not for Alabama fans. not for Alabama fans, it's not. Not for I mean, who's another fan base that's basketball team's that good that less of them care about? You know, like, I think Alabama's always an anomaly when it comes to these type things.
0: Well, and there's
2: because they have been different.
0: Right.
2: They have been different than everybody else in the SEC for how long, Powers? Until the last 3 or 4 years.
0: Yeah. Well, is it possible?
2: Our whole lifetime?
0: Is it possible for the SEC or any league to step away from the NCAA for football, but remain there for basketball, for baseball? You think so? Really?
2: Absolutely.
1: I don't think that's happening.
0: See, I don't
1: once
0: either.
1: Once they go, they're gone and everything.
0: I think you're either in or you're out. One or the other.
2: Right. So.
1: Yeah,
2: so,
1: I'm with you on that, Mike.
2: All right. So you're saying that what's the NCAA going to do?
1: Kick them out.
0: Well, yeah.
2: Okay.
0: Yeah. Keep them from participating in their championships. Absolutely.
1: Yeah.
2: Okay. So if those 40 teams leave,
0: go set up their own championship.
2: You're not going to have a Gonzaga. You're not going to have a. I think it's going to be a mass exodus from the NCAA, regardless of how we get there. I don't think there's going to be an NCAA anymore.
1: And the other word he used that was a little laughable, but a little interesting is the word healthy. For years and years and years and years, the SEC has been the dominant. You know, all the advantages have been for the SEC when it comes to, you know, exposure. Healthy. Is he saying healthy because he wants the SEC to be still at the top of the – have all the kind of the rules and all the things kind of lean their way? When he says healthy, is he thinking about the Troys of the world, the Oklahoma, you know, the Oklahoma States of the world, the Marylands of the world when it comes to healthy? Or is he thinking only be until – unless the SEC has the dominant, you know, finger on the pulse here, healthy?
2: Give me the two teams in the ACC.
1: Oh, dude, it's Carolina's number one because of the branding.
2: Who's the other one?
1: Probably.
2: It gets iffy.
1: Yeah, I mean, it's iffy. Whether it's
2: all right, so we guaranteed Carolina
1: State,
2: ACC.
1: Is it Duke? I mean, because of the branding.
0: Is it Virginia?
2: It has to go this way. It has to. Well, what other ways is it going to go? Texas Tech.
0: Okay.
2: Yeah, because of Cody Campbell.
0: But I go back to Jason's point. So let's say this group breaks away and they set their own rules and regulations, okay? What's going to be different from a student athlete suing them because they're restricting their rights as opposed to suing the NCAA? It's just another entity. It doesn't change the fact that what we're dealing with is a sport that is completely unregulated.
2: Unless, it's a great point. Unless the contract negotiations are different, unless the written terms of what you're stepping into, there may be stipulations if you want to play in these conferences that you can't sue in your contract. So you can't sue the school.
0: Well, and that's always been my deal on the NCAA, is that if you agree,
2: it's all about the terms,
0: if you agree to be a member of the NCAA, then you agree to abide by these rules and regulations. And if you want to participate as a student athlete with
2: but
0: one of these schools.
2: Who's doing that, Mike? Nate Oates ain't doing that.
0: Well.
2: Will Wade ain't doing that. But you say they won't. They'll still be playing in that.
1: So you don't think Charles Bediako wouldn't sue the SEC if the SEC had their own entity?
2: Not if it was in his contract that he couldn't, if he wanted to come play in the conference up front.
0: Well, and that's my point about
2: I think the contractual...
1: There are rules in place now for the NCAA that says you can't
0: Yeah, yeah.
2: I'm just saying that I think the contractual obligations of whatever's moving forward are going to change on these kids.
0: Yeah. Well, and again,
2: that's what I feel like. And it's going to be more like the NFL. It's going to be more like, I mean, there's going to be accountability on things. And that's kind of, I don't know how we get there again.
0: I don't know how we pull that rabbit out of our hat, because right now we don't have it. I hadn't heard anybody with really any real suggestions on how to get there. We shall see. We'll continue more talk with these guys. It's Bart Heitch and Jason Powers, and yours truly, Mike Grace, inside the press box.
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0: We're going to hear from Alex Golish, the new Auburn head coach, later in the hour. And we're going to hear, not from Blaine, mind you, but from his partner, David Cohn of Crane and Cohn, will join us later in the show as well. And we'll go to Auburn, Alabama, where you can listen to us on WAUD AM 1230 and visit with our buddy Brad Law of the Auburn Sports Network. So stand by for that. On this Tuesday, Mike Grace hanging out with Jason Powers as usual. Mike Mode is out. Bart Heitch kind enough to step into his role right now. Fellas, did you know? I don't know if you look at the calendar. But for a lot of folks, summer is already winding down, man. I think the kids around here go back to school like the first week of August, which is just crazy. So if you're trying to work in that one more family trip for the summertime, you need to have the perfect family truckster to take the crew to the beach or the ball game or wherever you guys might be going. 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
3: We love you and we need you.
0: We do need you. Did y'all hear most of that? I hit the wrong button. Hello.
1: We did hear that.
0: Okay, good. I'm good.
2: I'm going next week to see him.
0: Are you already now? Our friends at Hardy? Yeah, cool.
2: Yep, right. Coming over there. Mm-hmm. And just going to say hello to everybody.
0: Yeah.
2: Play a little golf in Atlanta.
0: Mm-hmm.
2: But, right now's that time. I mean, you may be scurrying around and realize that, got a little bump in the wife's car powers. Got something going on over here. And if you just, if you need to go look, just go have a conversation, man. You'd be surprised. I wasn't really 100% serious about making a purchase, but the way I was treated, and it was the product.
0: Yeah.
2: And so they're good folks over there at Hardy.
1: I was going to ask you this. I know it's different basketball to football. Were you ever a representative of Mississippi State at Media Days?
2: I was. My senior year. Our Media Days wasn't.
1: I know. It was way different. How'd you like it, though?
2: I liked it. It was in Birmingham, mm-hmm. at downtown, at the Civic Center or at Legacy Arena area now.
0: Yep.
2: And over at the Sheraton. And so we just actually rode over for the day. And it's cool. When you're coming back as an experienced player and, you've been through the battles, yep. I think it's probably a lot different now for a lot of guys, because a lot of the guys that go to Media Days have never been to their school, So they, and maybe that's a little bit of why Lane Kiffin didn't want Sam Levitt to go, is because focus on your health, focus on being here. It's a circus now. I mean, it is just the football. I mean, I went a couple of years ago and just the attention to what everybody's got on, what kind of shoes are you wearing? Is your suit tailored? How much bling do you have?
0: All right.
2: I mean, what's your hairstyle looking like? I mean, those things, some of them, I had hair back then, so I would have to worry about that. But
0: Josh,
2: it was
0: Heupel's,
2: cool. It was a cool experience, because there is a, I guess, exhale of, man, if you come to Media Days representing your team, that means you had to have done something to be there. Now, for me, I had just been there 4 years, really, and been through.
1: How hard was it not to say something that you really felt, but you knew you couldn't say publicly? Whether, hey, we're really good, or hey, whatever it is, boastfully saying, we're damn good, or I'm a really good player. How hard is it not to say something you shouldn't say?
2: Back then, you didn't really step out of line a whole lot in the media. It wasn't. I remember Dante Jones's first interview. I don't remember what it was he said. And then after a game, he was upset and he said something, and they wouldn't let him go back and interview. And I mean, it wasn't that bad compared to now. But, it's a lot of coach speak. But a lot of that is personal, too. Powers. A lot of the questions that came to me were about playing in Legacy, not winning the state championship in Legacy.
1: Right.
2: Comparing that to the Final Four and those type things. So, I think the questions are also about the terms and where you are and, where you're from.
0: Bart, was there anyone with the team or the athletic department, communications department, whatever, who kind of prepped you for that day? Sample questions and that kind of thing. Was there any kind of coaching for me?
2: Absolutely.
0: Today? Yeah.
2: Please be aware that you have an interview with WCBI. Mark Rogers will be here 10 minutes before practice. If you could spend 5 with him, that would be great. Thanks, David Rosinski.
0: I guarantee you
2: David Rosinski, man.
0: Yeah, I know David. Yeah, absolutely.
2: David Rosinski,
0: yeah.
2: The Polish assassin.
0: Yeah.
2: He was on it, and he would take tongue lashings from coaches. He would deal with us. But yeah, man, wasn't a lot, and it wasn't

0: like a written like you have now. Like, they don't really prep through. But it was just like, you know, hey, it was more stay away from this.
1: Yeah. Because
0: we had a new coach.
1: Yeah, right. Yeah. Yeah. Right.
0: You know, it was Coach Stansberry's first year. Right. And there was just a lot of stuff swirling around.
1: So just some parameters. Hey, stay away from this. Focus on that. Yeah. Just some suggestions.
0: Yeah.
1: Like
0: and, you know, like I was going to have to be transparent, you know, here. I was going to always have to answer questions about my, you know, off the court.
1: Yeah.
0: Life, you know, because what I'd put myself in after my sophomore year, would get in some trouble. So, but you, to answer the question fully, it's just a lot of it's, you just are trying to get through it without messing up when it's your first time.
1: Yeah.
2: Is there an argument to be made for both of you guys that media days with all the technology that's available could be done in a different format where there could be a lot more participation and a lot less financial expense to the people like us that are in this business that have to make a big financial decision whether you can go or not? And is there a different venue?
0: I completely agree. I think the argument is going to be local economies trying to touch each portion of the conference when it comes to the SEC. I completely agree with you from the standpoint, and it is a huge headache for the coaches. I mean, they would much rather just do it from a remote location or whatever would be figured out like you're talking about, Pat. Yeah, I completely agree with you.
1: Yeah.
0: I was thinking about it the other day because 2 years ago, that's all everybody talked about is how they didn't want to really go to Dallas or Tampa.
1: Right.
0: Don't mind going to Nashville.
1: Yeah.
0: But that's also the people that we talk to.
1: Yeah,
2: right.
0: You know, so like I don't know. I mean, I think you got a mixed bag with that.
1: Well, and Jason and I were talking before the show. I've been surprised somewhat of the number of people that we know, entities that typically have always been there at SEC Football Media Days, including us, who chose not to go this year. Right? Now, again, we got the luxury of having Jason down in Tampa, so that helps us. But, I mean, I know a number of shows who have been there every year that are not there this year.
0: Well, there were a lot of the reasons because what I'm watching here on News Nation, U.S.-Iran trade attacks for the 10th day, it's costing a lot more money to go do stuff than it used to.
1: Yeah,
0: it costs more money to stay somewhere.
1: Well,
0: it costs more money to fly. It costs more money to go. You don't. The sponsor chats now are a little bit different than they used to be with a lot of things now. Just
2: and the SEC charges a lot of money to be there, to be on Radio Row.
1: Yes,
0: it's
1: got
0: to be a moneymaker, Mike, for the SEC or they wouldn't be having it.
2: Right.
0: Look at it like that.
1: Well, I think it's a moneymaker for the SEC network who is covering it now. And that's the other thing. I mean, from a media standpoint, I don't have to be there because they're going to feed me everything that comes from the main podium down the SEC network.
0: Now,
1: so I'm going to hear from everybody.
0: If they start firing SEC network people during the show and stuff,
1: that would be interesting.
0: I want them to keep doing that.
1: Would, if you missed the Ryan Clark news yesterday, that was pretty fired mid-show by ESPN.
0: Mid-show. Get him out of here!
1: How fun was that? We owe you a timeout. When we come back, we'll go to Auburn, Alabama, boys and girls, the loveliest village on the plain, and talk to our buddy Brad Law, Director of Broadcast Operations for the Auburn Sports Network. What's Alex Golish going to say today? Well, we'll see what Brad thinks when we come back inside the press box.
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22: Indeed, we are. Mike Grace coming to you from the MGL Production Studios just outside of Atlanta, Georgia, down in Tampa, Florida, where the SEC Media Days are going on. There's our buddy Jason Powers, and from his home in Starkville, Mississippi, SEC headquarters there as well, at least for the Bulldogs. That's our buddy Bart Heights. Great to have you with us. How about the Auburn Tigers? Let's go talk about them right now with Brad Law, Director of Broadcast Operations for the Auburn Sports Network, also co-host of Village Vice. He does with Zach Blackerby. Find online at thebarnauburn.com. I hear we're cooking bacon while we're talking SEC football there. How you doing, Brad Law?
23: You know what? Breakfast is the most important meal of the day.
22: That's right.
23: And so,
22: yes.
23: You know, we're going to get it started with some extra thick cut, double smoked bacon.
22: Ooh.
23: Lovers bacon. And, yeah, we got it. We got it going down and coming up right now.
0: All right, Brad Law, since, you know, it's not really...
23: I kind of do.
22: Oh, please, yeah. You can't beat the sizzle.
23: I don't know if I can get it. I don't know how risky this
0: hey,
23: is.
0: Hey, don't burn the house down,
24: Bart.
0: But, don't injure yourself. Here's my question, though. I mean, I don't think everybody's gotten really competitive yet in their conversations. And but speaking of bacon, and I don't know if it's still there or not, but better breakfast. Byron's or Barbecue House?
23: Well, Barbecue House is not here anymore. And so, without hesitation, Byron's breakfast is one of the best meals
0: ever
23: you can eat, period, ever. Yeah. Like, it's just, it's up there. Mm-hmm. It's up there. And look, it seems simple, but gosh, the way they do it is just extraordinary. That's a good call, Bart. Good call.
0: I've eaten it both, and Barbecue House was great. You know, I remember the days growing up, Brad Law, of throwing football with my late father in front of Funches Hall across from the heart of Auburn, then mixing in a Barbecue House biscuit with that crispy bacon.
22: Oh, man, yeah.
0: So those were Bo Jackson days back in the day. But But Byron's breakfast of any college town, Mike Grace and Jason Powers.
22: Yeah.
0: Including Starkville Cafe and everywhere.
22: Starkville Cafe is pretty good now.
0: Starkville Cafe is good too. All right. Brad, what do we expect from your new head football coach today, personality-wise? Are we getting fire? Are we getting, you know, just kind of calm and what have you?
23: I think you're getting calculation. You're not getting short answers. I was actually listening to him give a media interview earlier this morning, and the first answer that he gave was about 7 minutes long. I mean, he is so thoughtful and intentional with his words that I think you're going to get that today. I don't think he's going to posture on national college football topics. I don't think he's going to talk about expectations for wins and losses. I think he's going to talk about process-driven first-year team culture. That's going to be what you get from Alex Golish today. As he has his first SEC media days, he doesn't really, it's like he doesn't put spaceship into orbit outside of the path of I'm Auburn's football coach. Let me try to make Auburn as good as possible.
1: I found it interesting yesterday. You heard Josh Heupel talk about their relationship of coaching together at Tennessee. It'll be interesting to see what kind of questions he gets about other guys that he knows in the league, head coaching wise, things like that, and how that, whether it's philosophy development or whatever, I'll be curious to see what his thoughts are on other relationships he has within the league.
23: Well, and I'm trying to think of where those are. I mean, Heupel yesterday talked about Jeff Lebby. I don't know how much Golish and Lebby will have, you know, I don't know how much interaction there's been there. Certainly, I think he'll get asked about Heupel. But again, I think he'll minimize that. He'll talk probably, my guess would be, if he's asked about the Tennessee game and going back to Knoxville, he will reference the fact that there's four games before that that will make all of the difference. Not a lot, not most, but all the difference in that game being meaningful. If you go take care of business in the first four, all of a sudden that's a huge storyline when you go to Knoxville. If you don't, if you're 2-2 or – you know, or worse than that, then yeah, it's not that big of a storyline when you go up to Rocky Top. So I think he will kind of goes back to the first answer. Alex Golish is always going to find a way to come back to the central theme, which is I'm just Auburn's football coach, and that is where the sole focus is.
1: And to follow up to that, Brad, you know he's going to get the question from the Alabama media about the Alabama-Auburn rivalry. How do you think he handles, you know, that publicly and all that stuff?
23: Yeah, the Auburn-Alabama rivalry is, I've heard it from players who have done interviews. I was listening to Byron Brown's interview with Takiyo Spikes from a few months ago. And a little surprised when Takiyo asked him about, you know, what one game maybe are you circling? He said, well, the last one, which surprised me because so many times players will say, oh man, it's just the next one. It's every game. And they are. They're process driven, you know, staff and program, and that's what they talk. But again, as we said it on this show before, the Iron Bowl is the best rivalry in college football. It's supposed to be taken seriously.
0: Amen.
23: Like it's so intellectually dishonest to try to cast a negative light on either side of the rivalry, making a big deal out of the rivalry. We make a big deal out of it 365 days a year. So, you know, I do. He's going to get questions from the Alabama media machine for sure. He's handled them really deftly in the past. He may even go back to the whole, yeah, I haven't faced Alabama. Auburn may have lost so many games in a row, but he's not faced Alabama as the Auburn head coach. So that losing streak is at zero in Alex Golish's book. And so I think it's a focus, and I don't think you run from the things that you've openly said you're focusing on. So I'm really interested to hear how he responds, not because I think it'll be surprising or shocking or even controversial, but, you know, knowing the emphasis that they have put on the preparation for that rivalry every day, it'll be kind of fun to hear the answer.
2: Talking Auburn football with Brad Law, Director of Broadcast Operations for the Auburn Sports Network. Of course, the Tigers open up in Atlanta. It's the Baylor Bears, Saturday, September 5th, 2:30 Central Time. ABC will have the coverage, but you'll want the sound down and the radio up on Andy Burcham, Brad Law, and the rest of the crew on the Auburn Sports Network. We've talked about Byron Brown, the new quarterback. Tell us something about his makeup. We know from a talent standpoint, we've seen what he can do on the field. Well, what about just as a person, as a guy, the brainiac side of Byron Brown? Talk to me about his ability to run this offense.
23: Yeah, really cerebral guy and a guy who put up over 4,000 yards of offense last year. But off the field, like his mentality when he got here was, I understand I've not been in the SEC before. Yeah, I've quarterbacked a team to a win over an SEC team, sure, but I've not consistently faced it. I think he came into this decision and this move to Auburn with a real good grasp on, like the perception was that he was going to need to take his game to another level. He embraced that challenge. He embraced the opportunity. This isn't, I'm going to make more in NIL this year, cash it in, and then see what happens after. This is, I'm a competitor, and I want to prove that I can do it at the very highest level of college football. And what do you hear about great quarterbacks who transfer in from other places? They know they have to earn their teammates' respect with their hard work. Nobody can work harder than Byron Brown. The head coach and the quarterback have had this competition throughout the summer, where whoever gets to the facility first, they take a picture of the empty parking space beside them, and they send it to the other one. So when Byron beats Alex Golish to the facility, he parks, he takes a picture of an empty parking space by him and says, I got you, coach. It's that kind of competitiveness that I love from the head coach and the starting quarterback that has kind of, that's an example of what you've gotten from Byron in off-season workouts and, you know, voluntary workouts and position group meetings and all these other things that are kind of the intangible traits of a winner and of a leader. Now, we'll see how that translates on the field, but you ask me cerebral off-the-field type stuff, that's the personality of Auburn's quarterback.
0: Brad, Golish has given me Pat Dye vibes as far as like the Alabama-Auburn rivalry, just to finish that up earlier. You got to understand how important it is. I just want to throw that comment in. And then I want to go into this schedule, okay? Because at Tennessee, at Georgia, at Ole Miserable, at Tuscaloosa.
23: Yeah.
1: I like how you just threw that in, Ole Miserable.
0: And then
2: is that not what it says on the schedule? Okay. Just check.
0: So then Florida, okay. Here's my question on this. When you get into this schedule, and we're sitting here October the 10th on the bye week, you know, probably going to be sitting pretty good, you would think, with the games you have at home, you would hope 2-1 in the SEC, maybe. The long-winded question is this. After that bye week, when you go through that gauntlet, and you got Mississippi State sitting down there, and then obviously Alabama waiting, are Auburn fans going to be happy about this non-game SEC schedule?
23: Yeah. I don't think that Auburn fans view the schedule as its own independent entity. I think they view it through how's Auburn doing. Like, you know, if does that make sense? Like, I don't think they're talking about game versus non-game schedule.
0: That's a tough schedule.
23: I think they're talking about how we going to be. So I think that fans, if Auburn is 5-0 or 4-1 going into the bye week before the Georgia game, they're going to be real excited. They're going to be real excited. If they're, say, 8-3 going into Tuscaloosa, they're going to be real excited. If they're 5-6 going into Tuscaloosa, they'll be less excited. Not because it's the ninth SEC game, but because of how the other 11 total games have gone before that. I do think there's some, you know, there's always that first-year filter that you put on a head coach, even though there have been some first-year head coaches that have had great success at Auburn. Like, realistically, you have to put a filter on your first year expectations. But at the same time, man, I think there are reasons to see the way this team is constructed with the experience and knowledge of the offense at some really important spots to think this team could overshoot the expectations that you're seeing floating around.
1: Brad, for me, I think one thing's going to be interesting to me once we get on the field is going to be to see if Alex Golish's coaching, I won't say game management or strategy, but whatever the word you want to use, is altered a little bit being in the SEC versus when he was in the American Conference. He was kind of one of the top dogs in that conference as far as, you know, team-wise, because he was at times borderline reckless going forward on fourth downs and some of the in-game coaching decisions he made at USF that hurt him in a couple games, in a couple spots during his SF career. I'm going to be fascinated to see if his game management strategy changes at all in the SEC.
23: Yeah, Jason, I think that's a really, really good point. And one of the most impressive things I think about Golish that I've seen in the last 8 months is his awareness of himself and his awareness of his environment. And he's talked about this a few times during the offseason about how when they went to Tennessee, they realized quickly that, you know, maybe some of the traditional elements of the offense that was run at UCF when they were there with Heupel, it wasn't going to work in the SEC, because in the SEC, your cornerbacks can consistently play bump and run coverage down after down after down after down. It wasn't like the level of athlete is better at corner. You have less time to throw the ball. You can draw up all kind of stuff that you want on the board, but your quarterback has less time to get rid of the ball in the SEC. And so, you know, you had to adjust for that at Tennessee when he got his experience in this league as an offensive coordinator. And then you go to South Florida, maybe you're able to do some things that take a little longer to develop, because the level of corner and the level of edge rusher in the American Conference aren't what they are in the SEC. But he has seen it before in this league. So he and Joel Gordon and Byron Brown have had so many conversations about what to expect from those defensive ends and those cornerbacks, and some of the schemes that you get in this conference. I think he understands that you can't coach a game at Auburn the same way that you could coach it at USF. But I think that, like, what gives me a lot of encouragement is they've already, like, they've gone through that car wash once before, you know, because they saw that you couldn't call the same stuff at Tennessee that you could at UCF. And they adapted, and they had top offenses during his time in Knoxville. What's interesting to me, too, Jason, about pace of play, Alex Golish has had the number one pace of play 4 straight years. That means all 3 years at South Florida and his last year as offensive coordinator at Tennessee. Number one pace of play. How does that translate to Auburn with, you know, are you going to see that again? It would seem like it's been pretty consistent over the last 4 years. It doesn't tell me they're planning on hitting the brakes anytime soon. Mm-hmm. So I think that's a fascinating part of this year to watch.
0: So last couple of minutes here with Brad Law. I want to know to you what the Auburn tradition is. Like, there's a difference in football being here and Auburn football being here to Auburn fans. And I grew up in that. And for me, there was going to J&M the Friday night before the game, right? Obviously the Eagle, Tiger Walk. For my family and I, it was when the band came out. Auburn has the best band intro to get the crowd hype in the country to me when they come out of the middle. That is just, and it used to not be out of the middle. But is there something that has always stuck with you that Auburn football is here, like that first time that you see it at Jordan Hare?
23: Oh, what a great question, Mark. I think that when the band goes not onto the field for the game, but there's a couple of things, and these are kind of, you know, these are really small, but Rick Smith, the public address announcer, at exactly 60 minutes before kickoff, comes on the microphone.
0: Yes, he does.
23: And says, the correct Jordan Hare Stadium time is Yes. And then he does the thing. He goes, we're exactly 1 hour away from kickoff between the Auburn Tigers and whoever. That's a chill.
0: Oh, I just got chills, Bradlaugh. I really did.
23: And then just like after that, the band does its round. It goes around the inside of each section, and they do the four corners. They do the little War Eagle kind of prelude, and then they go into their cadence. And I forget the name of the cadence, but I actually used it in a production piece that airs pregame. So that if you're listening to the radio, 45, 50 minutes before kickoff, we have a production piece, a little rejoin coming out of a break that uses that same drum cadence that the band plays.
0: Yeah,
23: in between the War Eagle Prelude, there's something else, and I can't think of the name of it, but anyway, it's a separate piece, and it's just a drum cadence, but it's one of those markers that you don't hear it anywhere else. It means football at Jordan-Hare Stadium is getting close.
0: Section 11, row 45, seat 1 and 2 and 3. That was Bart, Mary, and Big Joe Heights for years and years and years.
3: 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Again, Saturday, September 5th, 2:30 Central Time. 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
23: Yeah, we're getting ready to dig into it. It's going to be fantastic.
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23: War Eagle.
3: 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You'll find him on X. All right, we got through 1 hour with Jason Powers, Bart Heitz, and yours truly, Mike Grace. When we come back, David Cohn of Crane and Cohn joins us here inside the press box.
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0: 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Episode 1,432 for us, coming to you on great radio stations all across the Southeast, including our friends in Foley, Alabama, down in Baldwin County. 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Mike Grace hanging out with Jason Powers as usual on a Tuesday. Mike Mode is out today, so Bart Hyde's kind enough to join us. And we get a chance to start hour number two with our friend David Cohn. He's the Cohn in Crane and Cohn, now part of the On3 Network alongside the Crane brothers, Jake and Blaine, delivering quality analysis and passionate insight to the most diehard fans every day. YouTube.com/Crane and Cohn. David, great to have you back with us, my friend. We want to start with Michigan and the news yesterday that Athletic Director Ward Manuel will step down at the end of the calendar year. I'm going to guess that does not come as a huge surprise to you, a Michigan man.
1: Well, I got to be honest, I'm actually more confused than I was a week ago or even 7 months ago. I mean, the assumption in December when Ward Manuel decided to fire head coach Sherrone Moore was this. Either he knew something, he knew that Sherrone Moore committed actions that were fireable offenses but didn't act on them and waited till the end of the season, or quite possibly waited to see how the season played out before he was able to fire a head coach because he didn't perform on the field but had this out where he could supposedly fire him for cause. At which case, yeah, you got to get rid of the athletic director. Like that is unacceptable. Or the flip side of that, what I was told from many sources is that the staffer in question lied to him in the summertime when Ward Manuel tried to conduct an investigation and then came forward immediately after the final game of the season. Ward Manuel acted and he fired Sherrone Moore. In which case, what are you going to do? What was he supposed to do? Fire a head coach 3 months earlier off of rumors that he couldn't confirm? So one of those two things is what I've been assuming for the last 7 months. And now the University of Michigan has spent $12 million, boys. We spent $12 million so that we could get a bureaucratic investigation to say, and my buddy Pete Nakos, who's sitting right behind my shoulder back there somewhere, ran a wonderful article yesterday, and we had him on our show on Crane and Cohn, to say, actually, Ward Manuel did a fantastic job and showed exemplary leadership as the athletic director at Michigan, but he could have acted quicker in some scenarios. That's the bureaucratic answer we got there for $12 million. And this isn't a firing, right? This isn't a firing, quote unquote. He's stepping down and he even gets to help select the next athletic director moving forward. What a joke. I'm more confused than I was before, Mike.
2: That is called Coach Speak, AA University Speak 101. There. How does Michigan, again, they've had several scandals over the last several years. Obviously, had the sign stealing and all that stuff before. Is it, do we think it's just, and the other thing is people don't realize Ward Manuel is a Michigan guy. He played football at Michigan. It's not like he's an outsider. Do you think they stay in the family or do you think they go outside of the family for the next hire?
1: Well, let me address the scandal thing first. The sign stealing, as it's come to be known, that is not a scandal to me. And anyone who thinks that it is, like maybe our show, Crane and Cohn, isn't for you. Now, but your point is still valid. There have been plenty of scandals. Whatever happened with the previous OC and Matt Weiss and whatever he was up to, absolutely disgusting. Whatever Sherrone Moore was up to, absolutely disgusting and embarrassing. The sign stealing thing, again, there was a reason that four of us quarterbacks, when I played at Michigan, had to send dummies signals on the sidelines. If another team is not trying to decipher your signals, then actually shame on them. But the question is, how much of this actually falls on the athletic director? And I want to give

0: some credit here to Ward Manuel. Michigan fans across the country have a lot of mixed feelings, and I don't think anyone is really sad today to see him go. But he was the athletic director during the greatest basketball season the university has ever seen. And quite frankly, Bart, you can weigh in here, but I think one of the greatest basketball teams that we've seen this century. And he was the athletic director during maybe the greatest football team that we've seen in 2023. Now, he was not responsible for hiring Jim Harbaugh the way that he did hire Dusty May, but he did restructure Jim Harbaugh's contract during COVID to make it more incentive-based. Remember, a lot of people wanted Jim Harbaugh gone after six straight losses to the Buckeyes, and they said, man, we know he played quarterback for Bo Schembechler, but we got to move on. You got to beat the Buckeyes. You got to beat Michigan State. Ward Manuel restructured his contract during COVID. Jim Harbaugh goes on a three-year legendary run that culminated in a national championship. Regardless of what you think about Connor Stallions and that whole thing, that did happen. And those are some nice feathers in the caps of an athletic director, not to mention the hockey team having a lot of success. And, you know, on-field performance had a lot of success. But I think my buddy Steve Dace put out a post yesterday that summarized it well, which is, he said, I've been a Michigan fan for my entire life, and I remember the Wolverines having a lot of on-field success without the scandals. And he said, I think that it is time to clean house, and that's fine. This has gone up to the presidential level, right? We've had to deal with scandals. Athletic director, we have two new head coaches in the two most popular sports right now. My only worry is that when we talk about, well, let's clean house so that we can get a fresh start, again, getting back to the bureaucracy there, Jason, is, are the same people going to be making the same decisions who are operating behind the scenes in a bureaucratic fashion? Because that's what I worry. But at the same time, I think that while Ward Manuel did a lot of great things, particularly in ushering in this new NIL era, which a lot of programs haven't had success, Ward did a great job with that. Michigan is still, it's a top five AD job in the country, and someone can come in there and have similar success on the field and on the court without all this drama and scandal.
1: And that's, it goes to a point, and when I was thinking about it, we're going to talk about football here, but I was going to make a point, and I love the fact that you, yes, are a Michigan man, but you're also a Michigan fan of Michigan, not just the football program. You know, we talk about that all the time on this show about how some fans of each, oh, yeah, well, I'll pick it up. They get to the tournament, they this, that. Well, I mean, a Michigan person, an Auburn person, a Mississippi State person, whoever it is, the success that Michigan's basketball team, the domination early in the season that we somewhat forgot about in the middle, but then toward the end, especially defensively, and the job that Dusty May did. Okay, I look at it from this departure today or yesterday, whenever it was, exactly as you do. I'm going to focus on the positives. I'm going to focus on where our basketball program is left now, right? You're not going to miss a whole lot of beat, and you're in every room recruiting. So, like, I think through all the turmoil, I guess this is the end of my question, or to get to a question. Michigan fans would go through this again to have all this success, yes?
0: That's a really good question. And because I have talked to a lot of people who really take the Michigan man mantra very seriously, Bart, and they have been very frustrated. Even during the Connor Stallions thing, they're not necessarily ball players. They don't understand how signal deciphering and you keep a book of this stuff works, and they're not involved in the minutia. And so when ESPN just runs a headline, then they are embarrassed as Michigan alum, right? But to me, I would say, again, the championships, I didn't think that I would see Michigan win a championship in basketball, and it was getting to the point in football where I was like, man, is this thing ever really going to happen? To see both of those things was truly incredible. And like I said, the drama and all of that that came with it to me is unacceptable, and you have to be able to separate those two things. And I don't know, again, this is why I'm more confused based off this investigation. I don't know how much the athletic director did know or was supposed to know. It sounds like he did a great job when you read the first half of the report. So again, it's all just crazy. So if we're going to clean house and move on, that's fine. But a couple other things, when you talk about being a Michigan fan, you know, it's like, what's coming out of Statesboro, Georgia? I would have liked to have gone to the University of Georgia, but they had a quarterback named Matt Stafford that year, which I'm sure they're still regretting that decision. I would have gone to Florida State, you know, but they had Christian Ponder that year coming in, who ended up playing for the Vikings. Michigan gave me a chance to play for their university, and I'm very proud of that. And some of my best friends when I was there, they were on the baseball team, or they were on the volleyball team, or the basketball basketball team. And so I do want the entire athletic department to do well. And, you know, one other thing I want to address when it comes to Ward Manuel, because a lot of people have asked me about it, is Jim Harbaugh winning a national championship and immediately going to the NFL, and Dusty May winning a national championship and immediately going to the NBA. I don't know all the ins and outs. I don't know what the relationship was like between Ward and Jim, who both played for Bo Schembechler. But I do know that Jim Harbaugh wanted to be in the NFL. He lost a Super Bowl to his brother. He wanted to win a Super Bowl. He won a national championship at Michigan. He said, I have accomplished what I came here to do. I want to be in the NFL. How are you going to keep a guy like that there? Even if you pay him $20 million a year, at some point, that's what he wants to do. Dusty May, a young basketball coach, just won a national championship. The NBA comes calling. You get a chance to go out to the Dallas Mavericks and coach in that league and coach some of the stars they have on that team. Again, that's not the athletic director's fault when you make such great hires that they win championships that they want to go to the professional level. True. Now, what my colleague here, Pete Nacko, said is Ward led on that he had re-signed Dusty when he wasn't signed, and that upset some of the boosters. Again, if that's the case and we're going into that level of detail, yeah, maybe don't do that. But in terms of the coach just wanting to leave because he gets a chance to coach at the professional level, again, I can't fault an athletic director there. Mm-hmm.
2: He is David Cohn again, part of the Crane and Cohn crew that you can find every day at youtube.com/Crane and Cohn and follow on social media again at Crane and Cohn. David, let's talk about the SEC. Media Day is going on this week. Most folks believe it's a Texas-Georgia battle for the championship. Would you disagree?
0: Well, I mean, I've seen Alabama and Georgia go toe-to-toe here for the last couple of years, especially since divisions have been eliminated. That's been a really cool regular season matchup. And then they meet up in the SEC championship game again last year. So Alabama has me particularly intrigued right now because you know they're going to be better than what they're getting talked about. And the fact that there are question marks at quarterback, obviously, is you know what we've been talking about here for 7 months since the season ended. But we had the same conversation a year ago. And Ty Simpson comes out and puts on a legendary performance and get drafted, what, 13th or 15th overall in the NFL. I'm not sure they can replicate that kind of success, but I'm really interested to see what Alabama has up their sleeve. But the addition of Will Muschamp on the defensive side for Texas, I think, is really interesting because, and we did our top 10 offenses in the SEC yesterday. Texas on offense is everything that you want to see from an offensive unit. You're returning your quarterback. You add a lot of pieces at the running back position, two separate 1,000-yard backs, I believe. You add Cam Coleman and you retain Ryan Wingo at the wide receiver position. But getting Will Muschamp and his energy on that defensive side, I think is going to that's going to be significant when the season starts here. And yeah, Kirby Smart and Georgia, they're not going anywhere, boys. They're always going to be at the top there.
3: David, for me, give me it of the first year new head coaches in the league. Who's the one program that can be the biggest pain in the neck? Maybe not to win the conference title, but come November, it's going to be just an absolute pain in the neck to deal with.
0: Yeah, I really think John Summerall is going to do great things at Florida. And if you break down their offense, man, it's just, again, it's a similar thing to some other schools around the conference in that they have elite skill players, right? I think their offensive line is going to be pretty good, but we do have a question of who's playing quarterback. Now, Buster Faulkner, the offensive coordinator last year for Georgia Tech, all the great things that he did with Haynes King there, comes down to run the offense for John Summerall at Florida, and he brings Aaron Filo with him. I hear that it's a quarterback battle right now. We don't even know who's going to take first stream reps entering fall camp. My co-host Blaine Crane is down there in Tampa right now trying to get us all the inside information and all the juicy tidbits, but if you look at that offense for Florida, man, the wide receiver trio out there could be one of the best in the country. Jaden Ball is going to be one of the best running backs in the country. And I think that they at least have a quarterback who's going to fit the system for the style of football they want to play. Something I said on our ranking yesterday, if DJ Lagway stays there in Gainesville, we probably rank them higher preseason, but they might actually be better off bringing in one of these quarterbacks that came with Buster Faulkner. And I think John Summerall has a great track record. Again, Florida, even last year with all the problems they had, they beat Texas, which ends up keeping Texas out of the college football playoff. I think that he's going to do a lot of great things. And then, you know, Alex Golish at Auburn. Byron Brown is such a heavy running quarterback. And by heavy, I mean that he runs very hard and is very impressive to see what he can do when he has the football in his hand. What's the rest of the team going to look like around him? They retain the defensive coordinator, which I think is a great move. So Alex Golish at Auburn, I think, is going to beat a lot of people he's not supposed to as well.
1: we know about the two Heisman Trophy candidates. Sorry, that's plural. Quarterback, running back at Ole Miss, and Chambliss and Lacey. But there's also another tandem of quarterback and running back in the state of Mississippi. I really do feel like people are going to be talking about Fluff and Camario. I don't know what that looks like. I don't know, with the schedule, but with who you play at home, the Alabama you play at home is not who it's been. That's, probably hopefully a lot of people think that. But the point being, I mean, there's a lot of talk that there's a lot of talent. And if you take away everybody's keeps talking about it when they come on this show, and I'm starting to buy in, Cone. One play against one Brandon Walker run down the sideline play against Texas and Tennessee, one play. That's a totally different football season. What should my expectations be? Because I'm almost out of breath even wanting to think it.
0: Well, I'll let the suspense out of the bag. They didn't make our top 10 offenses yesterday, but what do we know? Hey, go be top 10 on the field.
1: Let's go.
0: I will say, I mean, there's a reason that in the Egg Bowl, they decided to start Kamario Taylor. And against Lane Kiffin, that was one they really wanted to win. And everything you're talking about talent, you can see it right there on the field with him. I mean, he can run, he can throw, he's a big kid. The question for me, and I think that when we look at them in September and early October, Kamario Taylor has a great chance to lead this team to upset get some wins that maybe they're not supposed to. My question is later in October and in November, when the depth really starts to set in and you're in the meat of that schedule, what does that team look like? I'm excited to watch them. And yeah, like you said, that dynamic duo in Oxford there is really going to be something to watch as well, because I think Trinidad and Lacey are going to be the best 1-2 punch in the backfield. The question there is, what all do they have around them? Kind of the opposite of what we were talking about with Florida's offense.
1: Yeah. And real quick, I really wanted to shout out, anytime we get to say Jesus' name on the show, I mean, we like to, I love to, great three-nail shirt, bro.
0: Thank you,
1: great
0: sir.
1: Great three-nail shirt. Hey, a lot of people might not know, but three nails is legitimate.
0: Yeah. Thank you, brother. They sent us some gear to wear on the show, and I love this stuff.
1: Oh, yeah. Man, the little shorts, I'm not trying to get you to wear short shorts, Cone. I live at the beach.
0: I got
1: so.
0: Three pairs of them.
1: Let's go, Cone!
2: Final couple of minutes with David Cone of Crane and Cone. How's the songwriting go, man?
0: Very good, thank you. I've been on a songwriting tear, and that's how it usually goes. Is football season is 8 days a week, 25 hours a day, and the off season I get to write and record some music, which I'm right here in Nashville, boys, and I just absolutely love it. So I hope songwriting is a part of my future for a long time. And anyone out there who loves country music or just Americana music, please check out any of my stuff on YouTube and Spotify, Apple, anywhere you listen to music.
2: At davidconemusic.com as well. And again, the album is The Richest Man in Town. Check it out, and you can find the official video as well, the link to that on his social media site. That is David Adam Cone, and of course, at Crane and Cone. Always a pleasure, sir. I give Blaine our best when he's down in Tampa there. Hopefully he stays out of trouble and brings you guys some great information as always, and we'll see you down the road, friend. Thanks so much.
0: Thank you, fellas.
2: You bet. David Cone again joins us from Crane and Cone as we get hour number two of the Press Box rolling here inside the Press Box. Mike Grace joined by Bart Heitch and Colin Lacey, usually, but again, Colin's out today. It's Jason Powers. Jason, you got to bug out. I know you got an appointment coming up, man.
3: I do. So, Bart Heitch, been a real pleasure. Sounds like you're hitting them pretty straight.
1: Man, that was just a tease of Powers.
2: Yeah,
1: it's just a tease of power. I need more powers, but okay.
3: Yeah. I'll try to get you guys some content from tomorrow at Media Day, and maybe
1: give old Landrum Roberts and Pat Smith a big embarrassing hug.
2: Yeah. Hey, we're probably less than 40 days away from our next Powers Picks. We got to get Powers Picks back rolling in the fall, man. Yeah, absolutely, man. We love it.
3: Jason, do those again for another year. See if we can make a couple dollars.
1: Hey, I'm back on the wagon again. I'm off the wagon.
2: Thanks a bunch. We'll see you tomorrow at SEC Football Media Days. Jason, appreciate
3: it.
2: We'll continue with more in the Press Box after a timeout. Y'all hang on.
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14: One of our faves. 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
15: You want to be cautiously optimistic. That is the autobiography title of an Auburn fan. Cautiously optimistic.
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13: This is the Press Box.
14: Indeed it is, and that is our friend Taylor Davis, who will be here inside the Press Box with us tomorrow. Joining us, look forward to talking a little Auburn and more with her. You know, she and a former Auburn great Jason Campbell do the SEC State of Mind podcast. I know they spent their summer talking to a bunch of coaches. They talked to Will Stein at Kentucky. They talked to Clark Lee up at Vanderbilt and some other folks, and we'll ask Taylor about that coming up tomorrow here inside the Press Box. Mike Grace back with my buddy Bart Heitch. And Bart, I'm catching you on the spot here, but I want to talk a little bit about our friends at Hardy Family Chevrolet. Hardy Chevrolet GMC is what it is. I know you purchased a truck from them within the last few months, and you couldn't be happier with the purchase you made, yeah?
1: I couldn't be happier with the purchase I made, and then also the contact that I've had, yeah. You know, of just them checking on me and making sure, you know, everything's working great with it. I mean, they know what it means to be a part of a team, and, you know, a lot of those guys played together in high school, and a lot of those relationships continue on today. I mean, they see each other every day. They're still teammates. And that shows up, you know, with people.
14: Yeah.
1: But you just go online with them, HardyChevroletGMC.com. 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And I'm actually, I don't know if they've purchased yet, but it's starting to happen to where people are realizing. And I think the time of year has a lot to do with it, too. needs, you know, as things come up. 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
2: And we all know what Mr. Hardy says.
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2: We do need you. 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We got some time to kill. We'll get to some news headlines in a moment, but a quick update on the Braves last night after taking 2 out of 3 from the AL West leaders from Texas over the weekend. Atlanta opened a 4-game set with the San Diego Padres last night and got the series off to a good start with a 3-2 win. The game highlighted by some excellent pitching performances for the Braves. Bryce Elder earned the win with 6 strong innings, and if that sounds odd to you, just the 5th time in the last 33 games for a Brave starter to go at least 6 innings. We haven't seen much of that. He allowed just 2 runs on 5 hits while striking out 4. 2 runs allowed on solo home runs from Manny Machado in the 4th, Ty France to open up the 7th. And then there was a reliever, Victor Maderos, who worked the final 2 and a third innings to shut down San Diego and claim his first career major league save. The Braves offense provided by Michael Harris II, his home run in the 5th inning tied things up, his 18th of the season. Later in that same inning, Joey Bart doubled home Mauricio Dubon to give the Braves a 2-1 lead. And then in the 6th, Ozzie Albies extended Atlanta's lead with a solo home run, his 15th of the season. So the win gets Atlanta to 58-41. They still hold a 3-game lead over the Phillies, who beat the Dodgers last night 10-7. And game 2 with the Padres tonight, Ronaldo Lopez goes for Atlanta, Walker Buehler for San Diego, and that's a 7:15 first pitch. Buehler, that's the guy. A 7:15 first pitch on Braves Vision, and of course the Braves Radio Network. I know you love following your Cincinnati Reds. They ran a lot, much like the Braves. They ran into some injuries early in the year, and it really kind of put them back. They went a month or more without Ellie and some other folks as well, and then they've slipped to the bottom of the NL Central.
1: Yeah, season's done, and it's like the air went out of everything. They can't win at home. They struggled at home all year, and then the injuries just kind of started piling up.
2: Yeah,
1: you know, and it's, you know, somewhat similar to Braves last year. You know, I think, which for the Reds, that's, you know, it's a different standard in Cincinnati than it is for Atlanta. So you hate to see momentum of young teams just come to a halt.
2: Yeah.
1: And they're just not very good right now. They don't play with a lot of energy. They strike out a lot. And they just haven't. They haven't really been good in probably the last, I don't know how long they've been losing, but it's a lot. It's like, you know, 20 out of 25 or something like that. Yeah. They don't score runs when they got people on base.
2: Yeah, clutch hitting, man. That's all. You know me.
1: And that's what baseball is.
2: I love that runners in scoring position stat. And what it is. Brewers are running away with the Central right now. I say that.
1: It's time for the Brewers to possibly win the whole thing.
2: Yeah, they got the Cubs.
1: They've been good for a minute.
2: Cubs are chasing them. Phillies are chasing the Braves. And over in the American League, you got some races going as well. I think Tampa Bay still leads the American League East as they hold the edge over New York. The Yankees just a game and a half back. Boston has won 14 in a row. If they can get one more, it would be a new franchise record for the Red Sox. The White Sox unbelievably lead the AL Central by a game over Cleveland. And then Seattle has a half game lead over Texas in the AL West right now. So we'll see how things go with that. Let's get to some news. Yesterday, Ryan Clark of ESPN, the reports say he was let go in the middle of Monday's NFL Live program. This is a report from Andrew Marchand of The Athletic, who says that ESPN told Clark during the show, because ESPN was receiving multiple inquiries, immediate inquiries about the information, and the company feared the news would leak before ESPN could tell Clark. Some would say that's still better than telling someone they were being let go, but you know, while you're on the air, that's tough.
1: All right, so him getting fired, not going to comment, but couldn't care less, really. I mean, he was all right in the beginning. Now, when he was on the come up,
2: he got real cocky the longer he was on air, man. Yeah.
1: And it literally all started about when he went on with Van Pelt. I mean, I used to stay up and watch him on Van Pelt Monday night when he first started, and then he just started becoming so combative. And he was really good on the Telestrator. And so, like, You know, and we'll see that, you know, that Telestrator has really been an avenue for guys. It was for him. It has been for Jordan Rodgers.
17: It has,
1: Jordan's was great for J.J. Redick.
17: Yeah.
1: I mean, it can be. But I'm interested, way more interested in the Netflix series or whatever. I want a Netflix series about the behind-the-scenes stuff that goes on at ESPN over the last 20 years. That's what I want. Because this was one... Somebody told somebody, and it got out. They were going to fire him after the show. That has to be what it was.
2: And ESPN is in the midst of a number of layoffs, a new round of layoffs, and it came out that his name would be associated with that yesterday. There's another name today. The Athletic Today reporting that Carl Ravitch, one of the lead voices on ESPN for more than three decades, expected to be let go as part of a new round of layoffs.
1: Look, those two actually probably ride together to work.
2: What
1: as far as like, if there were two that they could have taken away that I like just don't have a lot for anymore.
2: Yeah.
1: And at one time I did. For both of them, early in the game when I was a kid, Ravitch was on the come up. I mean, he was a part of the Olbermann, Dan Patrick, that crew, right?
2: What a foul move to let him go. That was always my pet peeve with the guy. Foul.
1: A lot of guys say that.
2: They do. I've noticed it.
1: I didn't notice it till you brought it up.
2: And look, I don't know.
1: I can't unhear it.
2: Maybe I could go in the dictionary and double check but foul. Foul. Foul.
1: We don't have a W in it. We're not talking about my guinea
2: well,
1: foul.
2: Yeah, I mean, to me, it doesn't rhyme with vowel, but which is what he said.
1: He's, no W
2: he's
1: in
2: saying
1: it.
2: Foul. And I don't
1: got
2: know.
1: No W.
2: I need Mrs. Easley, my 11th grade English teacher here to help me out.
1: You actually need, you want me to full transgression.
2: Please, come on.
1: Full transparency. Mm-hmm. Bro, I was the English literature grammar expert on the Scholars Bowl team.
2: Well, now, were you? Okay, yeah, well, again.
1: Yes, I was. So what I'm telling you is, guinea fowl, like a fowl.
2: F-O-W-L, there's a W in that. Yeah, fowl, yeah.
1: Is a totally different thing than a foul ball.
2: Yeah, that's what I'm saying.
1: That you don't sound like that W.
2: I don't think so. I'm
1: telling you it don't. And I'm
2: but you know what?
1: I'm out of here.
2: And again, Ravitch was the first guy that got on my nerves doing it, but you're right. He's not the only one. I've heard other guys recently do it as well. I don't get that.
1: I bet you they stopped doing it now.
2: We shall see. He's Bart Hytch. I'm Mike Grace. We still got another segment to go. And when we come back, we'll let you hear from the Commissioner Greg Sankey of the SEC, if you missed his comments from yesterday. And we also have goodies from Will Stein in Kentucky and Josh Heupel of Tennessee. And we'll preview today's SEC Media Days after this.
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13: If it's sports in the lovely state of Georgia, then we've got it covered here inside the Press Box.
2: Yeah, those Georgia Bulldogs, one of the four teams featured today at SEC Football Media Days, underway down in Tampa, Florida. Welcome in, Mike Grace, along with Bart Heitch, hanging out for another couple of 20 minutes or so as we wrap up this Tuesday edition of the show. Bart's back with us tomorrow, along with Mike Mote, who's back for the first time in a week or so tomorrow. Look forward to having him here. Taylor Davis of ESPN and the SEC State of Mind podcast will also be here tomorrow, and we'll have more for you from SEC Football Media Days. Again, yes, Kirby Smart today, along with Drew Bobo, Gunnar Stockton, the quarterback, and linebacker Raylan Wilson. Auburn later in the day with Alex Golish, Champ Banthony, the defensive back, Byron Brown, the quarterback, and kicker Alex McPherson. Then Vanderbilt with Clark Lee and his players, South Carolina with Shane Beamer and his players. And again, Lenore Sellers is one of those guys. So we've actually got three quarterbacks that will be there today. Gunnar Stockton of Georgia, Byron Brown of Auburn, and Lenore Sellers of South Carolina will all be there today. So chance to talk to the quarterbacks.
1: Do you watch it?
2: You know, it's on now. I don't know that I'll watch it when the show's over. I mean, I
1: tried yesterday a little bit. And I just can't.
2: Caroline asked me about it this morning. I'm like, you know, I got up today and I Googled, you know, give me the highlights from yesterday's media days, and it gave them to me, and I pulled a couple of highlights. And one of those was from the commissioner, Greg Sankey, who again was asked about the reality of the potential for the SEC to break away from the NCAA and do their very own thing. Again, the question was phrased as, are those rumors or conversations real? And here's how Commissioner Greg Sankey responded.
26: So you phrased the question of how real. So I'll take that as like real or not real. So they're real. People have talked about that. They've opined about the frustrations that bring them to the point of saying we should look at something significantly different. I do not believe that is a leverage point. I think that's just honest communication. And so understand that beneath the observation is frustration. But I also know the pride with which I spoke of 13 national championships, and there is meaning and value. And I do think a national expectation that we participate in a national organization. But that national organization must function in a healthy manner. Otherwise, that simmering will continue.
2: The national organization must function in a healthy manner.
1: It's pretty evident, right?
2: We can criticize and critique the NCAA all we want, and there's plenty of reasons to do so. But, I mean, the current situation that we're in, I go back to, again, our judicial system is the one that's opened the doors right now. Remember, again, this all started, the name, image, likeness thing all started with, was it Bannon? Ed Bannon? Is that the basketball
1: player? O'Bannon.
2: It was a basketball player who sued because he thought it was his image being used in one of the video games. And the court, you know, went through years and years of court appeals, et cetera, and it finally got to the Supreme Court, and they ruled in his favor, and that's what opened up the doors that, hey, if you're going to use a young man's or young woman's name, image, likeness, they have to be compensated for it. And what was meant to be a really good thing, that's great. If you're going to use that, you're going to sell a jersey with the kid's name on it, he deserves a piece of that, no doubt about it. But what we got now has turned into pay for play. It's completely different, and I don't know how you put the, you know, genie back in the bottle. And where we go from here, even if the SEC breaks away to do their own thing, Bart, I mean, how do they police themselves any better than what the NCAA did?
1: They don't want nobody policing. They want to be involved in the legislation. That's what I think at the higher levels. I mean, I think that's the conversations that are not being had.
2: Yeah.
1: Is that, and I don't necessarily think, here's my question to you.
2: Mm-hmm.
1: Well, what do you think this communication footprint looks like? Do you think Sankey and the Big Ten commissioner, what's his name?
2: Petitti. Tony.
1: Do you
2: Petitti?
1: Think they talk how many times a week? All right, let's break this down. If I was a private, I thought about becoming a private investigator. Actually, if anybody's got something you want me to check on, I think I might do some of that. All right, so let's just sit here and break this down like Hank Voigt would on Chicago PD.
2: All right, let's hear.
1: Let's say there was a phone call from Sankey to, all right, how many times a week you think they talk? Or do they talk?
2: Yeah, I mean, I don't know. I don't think it's that much, really. I don't.
1: All right, so, okay. So you don't think they talk that much, okay.
2: Mm-hmm.
1: That's fair. So it's more of an enemy. Keep your enemies closer when they do.
2: Yeah, I mean, I think they talk, I don't know, once a month maybe, but I don't know that it's much more than that. I mean, and especially in regards to what's going on now with the Protect College Sports Act, I would think they probably shared some thoughts on that. Yeah.
1: Who do you think Sankey talks to about the College Sports Act the most?
2: That's a great question. I mean, I don't know.
1: He lives in Birmingham, right?
2: He's in Birmingham, he is.
1: He votes in Alabama, right?
2: Yeah, he does. Yeah.
1: All right, he's talking to Tuberville about it.
2: That's probably...
1: Before Tuberville leaves.
2: Yeah, you're probably right. Okay. Before he does leave Congress.
1: All right.
2: Yeah.
1: Who is Petitti talking to? Where is that office at? Illinois?
2: Where is the Big Ten headquartered?
1: It's in Indianapolis.
2: Is it Indianapolis, which is Indiana? Yeah, so Indianapolis, Indiana. Yeah.
1: Is that Dick Durbin? Whoever it is.
2: Big Ten Commissioner.
1: Yeah. I'm just curious at the levels these conversations are happening. If Sankey is saying the NCAA is not a credible, basically, organization, that's basically what he's saying, right? The governing entity is not credible.
2: That's what he's saying.
1: Isn't that what I heard from that?
2: Exactly. Absolutely.
1: Right,
2: yes.
1: Wrong,
2: yes.
1: Or indifferent, yeah. As Jacob Hester says.
2: Yeah.
1: That's what I heard from him.
2: Yeah.
1: Okay, if that's the case, where are those political conversations going? To Ted Cruz? Okay. Is Ted Cruz on the same side as Tuberville and whoever Petitti are talking to? I don't think so. I don't know, but I'm just saying, like, Ted Cruz's district, I don't know what's in it. I don't even know where he is in Texas. But this goes to the political conversations that are happening and then the trickle down that the NCAA ain't involved in, is my point. NCAA ain't going to make none of these decisions. God?
2: Not anymore, no. I mean, they used to
1: so
2: be.
1: So when they break away, basketball's just going to break away. What's the NCAA going to sue them? Are they going to sue these universities?
2: Well, I mean, CBS might, because they've got how much money tied into the basketball tournament? I mean, how do you walk away from those dollars?
1: You negotiate those dollars and somehow pay more and let that contract run out. That's all you do. You just kick the can down the road like America does its debt.
2: I think that current deal runs to like 36.
1: Okay.
2: So, well, here's what...
1: So CBS will be Bobby Bonilla.
2: Here's what the current version of the Protect College Sports Act involves. lawmakers and the two power conferences discussing a cap of 19 programs per league, which is odd. I mean, already the Big Ten is at 18. And I guess that's to prevent a super conference. It's been a conversation every now and then. And here's what Yahoo Sports says. It's also as well as a mandate for schools that change conferences to operate as independents for 5 years. I hadn't heard that until reading this here from Yahoo Sports. Here's the if you go from conference to conference to conference to conference, and then go school to school to school. I mean, the universities themselves, athletic directors have been coming out recently and saying, hey, we're not for this act the way it currently reads. And they're trying to get it rewritten to address some of the issues that they won't address. But I don't think the current version is something that Greg Sankey or anybody in the SEC wants.
1: Jake Crane always says two things can be true at the same time. Here's what this boils down to.
2: Okay.
1: There's been a transfer of unfathomable powers. The power transfer has come from the NCAA and the universities and the commissioners not having as much power now as the kids do. Yeah. The kids have the power until you can't keep letting kids leave from school to school to conference to this to that. Yes, it has gotten ahead. Yes, it something has to be done. Yes, there's different views on it. Yes, they can be political. Yeah. Where this is trended and where this is going, like I was saying earlier, there has to be some sort of, call it collective bargaining, call it some type of union, to where the kid can't sue the school, and the suing the school. You know, it's got to be contractual when the kid enters into the agreement that he wants to go play at the highest level against the highest level competition that's gonna make him or her the most capable to be a pro. That's what this is about. It's not going about getting the education to go out in the... This is about the top-level talent in football, basketball, whatever sport, and where it's going to go and where it's going to play and who it's going to compete against to get to that next level. That's what this is about. But you got to have money to do that. Notre Dame, BYU, that's why they're so attractive. You know? So I just feel like I don't know what the solution is. I do think there's a breakaway coming. I do think the NCAA is going away in some capacity, and I do feel like there'll be a split with just football. Basketball will say the same. We're kind of safe there because the mid-major, because the and CBS will get paid. I mean, that would be how I see their trajectory going, but I don't – again – it's kind of like my life. I know where it's going to end up, but I have no idea how I'm going to get
2: well,
1: there.
2: Well, and look, if I read you right earlier in the show, we talked about this a little bit, and you talked about the fact that, okay, the SEC breaks away, and that if you want to be a member of the SEC, and if you want to play for an SEC institution, then you agree to abide by these rules. Am I right? Did
1: correct.
2: You say that? Why can't we do that with the NCAA as it is?
1: It wasn't their idea. It's got to be their idea. Because that takes away their power.
2: Well, again,
1: basically, you're getting the power back. You literally have to give the kids to give the power back to. Or hold on, you got to get the agents and lawyers to give the power back.
2: That's what I was going to ask you. We need a lawyer to answer this question, because that's what I wanted. What's the difference in what we just described the SEC doing with the NCAA doing? Okay, if you're a member institution of the NCAA, then you agree to abide by their rules and regulations. And if you participate as a student athlete with one of the programs within the NCAA, by signing your letter of intent, whatever it may be, your scholarship, your NIL deal, whatever, you are agreeing to abide by the same rules that the league or the NCAA abides by. I don't understand what the problem is, but again, I'm not a lawyer. At some point, we've got to let somebody be the bottom line.
1: You know what the bottom line is right now?
2: Money.
1: And you know what two professions running college sports?
2: Attorneys and accountants. Agents. Yeah, agents. Well, agents, yeah. Yeah, they go.
1: No,
2: yeah.
1: it's lawyers.
2: Yeah. Yeah.
1: Lawyers are running SEC programs. Lawyers are running Big Ten programs. I'm not saying running that they're higher than, but.
2: Well, I mean.
1: It's, guys, folks, ladies, a very wise man when I was a very young kid after a golf round sat on the deck at Waverly overlooking that beautiful lake. And I wouldn't think he's alive now. I don't remember his name. He played basketball at Mississippi State. He wore a knee brace when he played golf.
2: Yeah.
1: Awesome. And I was asking him about some investment. I think it was a condo in Auburn I was buying. It was my first big investment. I thought it was going to whatever. And it was a great investment. The market just crashed. Blah, blah, blah. But I learned a lot from him. But he said, son, let me tell you something as he lit up his cigar. He said, I don't care what the investment is. I don't care what the marriage is. I don't care what the – he said, it's all about the terms, son.
2: Mm-hmm. Mm-hmm.
1: Right now, college sports is all about the terms of who can do what for me the quickest. And I feel like that a lot of power has been taken away from the NCAA, right, wrong, or indifferent, that people don't respect it anymore.
2: Yeah, yeah.
1: You know, and when you lose the respect as the top entity or king or this, when you lose that, there is going to be a mutiny for power.
2: Well,
1: that's just how it works, man, with the throne.
2: But and here's another thing. I mean, I believe it was the NCAA that a couple of weeks ago approved and agreed on the 5 year, you know, 5 years of eligibility in 5 years, right? Right. You get or 4 and 5, whichever it is.
1: Yeah.
2: Why hasn't somebody's going to sue them about that, right? Why is that? Why
1: let's
2: would
1: say,
2: that work and all the other rules and regulations don't?
1: Let's say that you're, I don't know how you, that's not a good analogy, but like basically this is SEC getting out front and threatening to take ball home. Like, this is like if you were on the beach and you were playing that spike ball game that I hate.
2: Look, I think most every coach of every sport out there will tell you that the system we're operating with right now is not good for anyone.
1: Mm-mm.
2: Even the players, okay? Because, look, nobody's going to class.
1: You cannot blame the players for going to get all this money.
2: No. I'm not blaming them at all. No.
1: But it's not good for them. It's not good for the...
2: Right.
1: Universities. What it's really not good for is it's just not good for the optics of college athletics. That's the bottom line of this. It don't taste good. It tastes bitter.
2: Where's the college in college athletics anymore? Where's the student in student athlete anymore? Where's the fact that we're compensating these guys with a free education get lost?
1: What's the SEC scared of? That's the question. What's the SEC's biggest fear? It ain't not being a champion for three years because you're there right now.
2: I was going to say, outside of losing the next three CFP national championships or not even participating in
1: schools, it? You know how many schools from the SEC have won the national championship in basketball since 1995? Or 1995?
2: Florida. Who else?
1: Kentucky,
2: yeah.
1: And then Arkansas won it that year when they had just come in the league, so they're like the Texas right now. But, like, and the Big Ten hasn't won those either. You've got ACCs, you've got – but, like, what's the fear? What's the biggest fear the SEC has? For Bart Hytch – it's not to be able to be the one driving a train.
2: Yeah, making the decisions. Yeah, driving the train.
1: Bigger than
2: anything else. Yeah.
1: It's that. Mm. It's not. It's not. You've already got so much money now with where everything is and all this. So, like, it's not being able to drive the train. So, what are you willing to do to make sure everybody plays by your rules? Kind of. Am I off base with that?
2: No, I just don't.
1: Are threatening to do that.
2: Yeah, I'm still trying to figure out how we allowed how we allowed the NCAA to become so toothless. And look, they're responsible for part of this because they
1: Will Wade
2: for years, yeah, for
1: Will
2: years
1: Wade challenged
2: for years they
1: with a lawyer.
2: They went after the wrong people for the wrong kind of stuff. And you know, and so that's part of it. But also, I mean, again, that they've lost every
1: team with false toughness. Will Wade challenged it. The whole basketball FBI, they challenged it in courts of law, and they lost. So the whole basketball saga of all those recordings and stuff, that's what opened all these doors for nobody to respect the NCAA at a even higher level. Mm-hmm. And I think that's what you're kind of seeing now to why.

0: off. You know, Sankey ain't bluffing. It's not that. Check. He's playing poker and he's just checking.
1: Georgia, Auburn, Vanderbilt, South Carolina all get the attention today at SEC Football Media Days down in Tampa. And we'll talk about what they had to say tomorrow here. We will join you inside the press box. Bart Heitsch is back with us tomorrow as well. We'll get Mike Mote in for a day. And as we mentioned, Taylor Davis of the SEC State of Mind podcast and ESPN joins us. And more from SEC Media Days. Bart Heitsch, have a great day, buddy. We'll see you tomorrow.
0: Yes, sir.
1: Until then, it's the press box.
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14: 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The Dodgers and Phillies continue their series in Philly.
15: 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Goodbye, Max Muncy.
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9: 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Long run for Turan. Can't get there. It's into right field for a hit. Two runs will score.
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10: The Dodgers and Phillies continue their series in Philly.
11: Hill on his horse on the warning track at the wall. Goodbye, Max Muncy.
10: The Brewers try to win their fifth in a row against the Mets.
12: Benz chops one right side. Long run for Turan. Can't get there. It's into right field for a hit. Two runs will score.
10: We have the latest from day two of SEC Media Days.
13: We've had a great all season so far. 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
15: 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The latest from NFL training camps and LeBron watch now at fever pitch. We start on the diamond, though, in the birthplace of America. Dodgers in town to face the Phillies. Philly used five home runs to take game one on Monday night. Dodgers hoping to force a rubber match here. Lost five of their last seven, trying to avoid three straight. First time as underdogs in back-to-back games this season. But a big lead in the NL West and just a game and a half behind Tampa Bay for the best record in baseball. Philly continues its chase of Atlanta in the NL East. back three games right now coming into Tuesday. Needing to collect more dubs, though. Zach Wheeler on the mound for Philly facing Max Muncy in the fifth.
16: First pitch, flies it to straightaway center field. Hill on his horse, on the warning track, at the wall. Goodbye, Max Muncy, into the trees in center field to flip the scoreboard. Home run number 19 for Muncy, his second on this road trip, and it's 2-1 L.A.
15: AM 570 L.A. Sports, that was Muncy's 228th home run as a Dodger. Tied for fifth on the franchise's all-time home run list was his second in the last five games. Dodgers held tight to the one-run lead. Wheeler was wheeling and dealing on the mound for Philly, though, despite little offensive help, racking up the strikeouts.
17: 1-2 pitch, swing and a miss, he got him. Another strikeout for Zach Wheeler, number 9 on the night, and it's the first

0: maybe like Vanderbilt last year, they went 10-2, and you said offensively they were amazing, and defensively, which is Clark Lee's specialty, they weren't good. Sometimes you can do that.
1: Well, you do that Larry Fedora, find lightning in a bottle.
0: Right.
1: Once every 4 years, boom. Right. You know, I mean, as a fan, that's the worst thing.
0: And 11-2 can skew your record, even if you're not good for 4 years like Muschamp. It can make it look a lot. It can dress it up.
1: Yeah. But so his average was minus one game a season Muschamp? At Florida. Muschamp, okay. Right? At Florida, right? And to give you some perspective, Lane for his entire career is plus one game. Dan is plus one game.
0: And that is huge.
1: Right. So you're talking about a 2-win-loss difference in expectations at Florida. But he was a minus 1.08 at Florida. So South Carolina said, let's ride. We're gonna run this back. Will's going to be a different guy. He was a different guy. He wasn't a minus 1.08. He was a minus 1.62 with a 27-32 record at South Carolina. Mr. Tanner, you did not need to take that risk, and it burned you on that one.
0: So Muschamp was 27-32 at South Carolina. He followed Spurrier.
1: Yeah. Yeah.
0: And even though it got away from Spurrier right at the end, he won 11 games 3 years in a row at South Carolina, which they'll never do again.
1: Yeah, and unfortunately set the bar of expectation beyond anything. So number five was Will Muschamp. Number four, a little boring here, Nebraska hire and Mike Riley from Oregon State. Mike Riley was negative coach effect at Oregon State. Nebraska brought him in, and basically his time at Nebraska was equal to Will's time at South Carolina.
0: Okay.
1: Minus 1.72. Not very good. Got fired at 18-18. Number three, Mike Locksley.
0: Your favorite guy.
1: Oh, my gosh. So at New Mexico, this is amazing. At New Mexico, Maryland hired a guy. I hope everybody's sitting down because this will take your breath away. Mike Locksley was minus 4.10 games.
0: Dang. A year?
1: A year. What? Per year. His average at New Mexico was literally as bad as Bill Belichick last year. Just hot garbage. And Maryland turns around.
0: I got that.
1: And here's the thing. At Maryland, he's minus two games a year.
2: Garbage.
0: Okay.
1: That's awful. He's awful. He is 30-42, and they keep extending this dude. I mean, it is bat-ass crazy. I would love to know what drugs they take in Maryland, because they are awesome. Awesome.
0: How long has he been there?
1: Yeah.
0: What are they doing? I mean, I ask what's going on at Starkville with the football program, which makes no sense, but what is Maryland doing?
1: Minus
0: two games coach effect a year. He's 30-42, and they're like, we'll sign you up again.
1: He is the worst coach in the Big Ten.
0: Okay.
1: He is the worst coach in the Big
0: worst
1: Ten.
0: Worst coach in the Big
1: not
0: Ten.
1: Even, it's not even close. He is unequivocally the worst coach in the Big Ten. These last two, number two, this one warms my heart, because I remember when they hired this turd, and I went on air in Oregon saying this is a turd hire and this guy is terrible and they shouldn't have hired him, and Duck fans just lost their S. I mean, lost it. And he proceeded to post a minus 0.64. Not terrible, right? But a minus 0.64, easily negative in his career at Oregon. And then Florida State said, nah, Willie Taggart, why don't you come on over here, bud? We'll take your garbage. And at Florida State was worse than minus three games a year. 11-3. And that was the beginning of the end in terms of my opinion of setting Florida State back to the Stone Ages, hiring a guy that was bad at South Florida, bad at Oregon, and even worse at Florida State.
0: Dave Bartu, live in studio. Check out the YouTube channel, Out of Bounds Sports.
1: We still got number one.
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0: Here we go. Good morning. Welcome in to the Out of Bounds Show, ESPN 105.9 The Zone. We are live from Pearl River Resort and Dancing Rabbit Golf Club. Had a great night last night at Philip M. Steakhouse. Thanks for hanging out with us this morning. Hope you're doing well. And we appreciate you making us your sports and entertainment show of choice in the wonderful state of Mississippi. 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We will do a little video later on YouTube, but we've done about 7 hours on YouTube, five of it with Dave Bartu this week. So it's been a big time, big fun, and we're excited about the show today to continue to nerd out on college football. It is that time. And Jackson, let me know who's up today for Lane Kiffin's SEC Media Days in Tampa, Florida. I'd like to know the schedule. I can't remember what you told me. And maybe who went yesterday, because Bartu and I were traveling and doing other things. We had a Whiskey 61 feast at Philip M's last night, one of those three-hour dinners. We realized that we had never had, like, just dinner, us two, together, I don't think, because usually when he comes in town, we're pairing Bartu with P1s and clients and friends and so on. And whether the last time he was in town or we took him to here, Pearl River Resort, or before that when we went up to Starkville and the Mississippi State football facility, then we were always, you know, having dinners and so on with people. So we had a great time at Philip M's. They had a nice crowd. And we shared a little Elijah Craig bourbon and the official bourbon of the show, and just had it was a good night. The ribeye was good. Bartu had the saffron chowder, and so we had to give him into the saffron chowder space. And I'm kind of rubbing it into Jackson. Jackson, are you okay that I'm dropping that I had saffron chowder and a ribeye last night at Phil Pimps?
1: The Bartu gets the pass.
0: Okay. All right. We get the pass with Bartu. Let me know when you've got the lineup for today.
1: I'm ready to roll, baby.
0: All right, so who do we have
1: on this wonderful, wonderful? You mean give you yesterday's real fast?
0: Yeah, that'd be great.
1: All right, Tuesday, July 21. This was yesterday, obviously. You know, Coach Kirby Smart kicked it off at 9:45.
0: Okay.
1: Then we scrolled on down to, you know, everyone's favorite, Alex Golish.
0: Okay.
1: Clark Lee followed him up.
0: Clark Lee Motors.
1: And Big Shane Beamer.
0: Okay, that was Smart and then kind of overshadowed everybody. Okay, right. Fair enough. What's today?
1: Now, today, we got a good day today. Kalen DeBoer kicks us off at 9:05.
0: Snoozer.
1: John Sumrall.
0: Yes, I'm interested.
1: 10:30.
0: Okay.
1: Pete Golding.
0: 1:30. Pete, Deer Camp Pete. But now he's been to a stylist. I saw those pictures from the Rebel Road Tour last week, and nobody is into embraces or love optics like Ole Miss. He has been to a stylist. There looked like there was gel or mousse in his hair. He got a haircut. He's trying to break out of from Deer Camp Pete to, I don't know, man. I'll have to think. He's not. He can't be Alice Beach Lane. Because Lane's already got that. So I don't know what I'm going to have to figure out. Maybe Pete can ease into, like, Gulf Shores Pete.
1: Yeah.
0: I'm not sure. I've got to think through that.
1: Fort Walton.
0: But it's kind of a country club look. So it's this is a new Pete Golding. It sure looked like it. I got to go back and look at – they were somewhere, Pascagoula in Dallas for the Rebel Road Tour last week. Out there pressing the flesh and getting their fans excited and cultivating relationships and making sure that you tell people thank you for getting in the car or on a plane to go see you play, because they can do other things like go to the beach, the farm, the deer camp, or the outdoor patio 6 feet outside their home. But I'm telling you, it looked like it looked like Pete went to a stylist.
1: He looks great.
0: Yeah. Did you see it? Did you see the picture?
1: Yes. And it, I mean, even just the Rebel road trip, they have like a cover for that, for their trip or whatnot, that they, you know, the social media type deal of posts, right? And yeah. He looks great. There ain't no more frizzies, you know, in the hair. There's not going to be any more, you know, random hairs sticking out.
0: Okay.
1: He's manicured.
0: So we are in the process of reshaping the image.
1: I love it.
0: Optics are everything. And
1: well, how much does he get paid?
0: $6.5 million. Right. Think about that. He went from defensive coordinator
1: right
0: to a $6.5 million head coach in about 20 seconds once they got Lane settled and knew that he was going to LSU.
1: Dressing for the part, baby. Isn't that what they tell you to do?
0: No doubt. I'm impressed.
1: Yeah.
0: So maybe sometimes you can do both.
1: Yeah.
0: Sometimes the versatility is Deer Camp Pete or Country Club Pete. Now I'm thinking Southern Country Club.
1: Yeah.
0: We're talking there's some great rural, you know, Southern Country Clubs. Speaking of, Bartu's with us. Dave Bartu on the Out of Bounds Show, ESPN 105.9 The Zone. We didn't go to Mom and M's yesterday. Like, we didn't get here till a little bit later in the afternoon. So he hasn't had the Black Eyed Peas at Mom and M's, which is the restaurant and bar in the Golden Moon. But we did have dinner at Philip M's, and Bartu had a New York strip, didn't you?
2: Yep, New York strip with the saffron chowder.
0: That's it.
2: The saffron chowder and, like you said, little Elijah Craig.
0: Yeah.
2: You know, a couple of gin and tonics.
0: Yeah.
2: It was bloody hot yesterday.
0: Oh, my God. When we got here, it was, you know, the hottest part of the day gets into that, whatever that is, 4 o'clock range or something. And good grief, it was hot.
2: Bo was sweating.
0: Yeah.
2: You know, and then you go into the ice cold.
0: Which was great. Philip M's. Oh, man, it felt great. Well, the casino felt great to walk through to get to Philip M's. So we may have to take Bartu to a stylist before he leaves and get him some gel. At least he's got hair, some gel or mousse in his hair so that he can be ready for elk season and football season.
2: Give me some product, pretty me up.
1: I got it.
0: Yeah.
2: I don't know. So Pete went away from the Grizzly Adams.
1: Man.
0: Yeah, so, he kind of had the real, almost like a perm.
1: It's permy.
0: He had kind of, what, say it, Jackson?
1: It's definitely permy. It's close.
0: Yeah, so it's a, you know, and you could tell the last couple of years when they would show him during games and things. You know, he has hair coming out of his visor and everything else.
2: I'm going to miss rough and ready.
1: Yeah, Pete, but
0: man. Yeah, and so what I said was Pete looks like a guy who's been in the woods at deer camp for 3 weeks.
1: Used to.
0: Which there's nothing wrong with.
2: All right.
0: But I'm telling you, he went to some fancy-smancy stylist
1: right
0: in Oxford, and he's got gel or something, and he's got a totally new do.
1: Yeah, he's got
0: no
1: six
0: more.
1: Mil.
0: It was kind of a coming out. No more of that. So yeah. we're was
1: would,
0: did
1: would
0: you say
1: not, would you not feel better if Levy did this?
0: You know, I'm gonna try to refrain from what I was gonna say right off the bat.
1: I mean,
0: so you're gonna have to give me a minute to I tell you what, we gotta take a break.
1: Yeah.
0: And we've got a long 24 segment coming up. 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
0: please, Jackson. All right, here we go. Good morning. Good morning. Good morning. What's up? What's up? College football is here. Lane Kiffin's SEC Media Days. 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I do need to lay out the text line. Golly, what was I doing? Get it together, Bo Bounds. Bo Bounds, Dave Bartu, Jackson Meadows, Straight Funk is flying the plane, which is scary. And we're with you here on a summer day going into football season. The Golden Moon Casino text line. We want to hear from you. We need a big Out of Bounds Nation roll call on who's listening and who's your team. All right, so let's go 601-885-3776. And why don't you give me three things this morning for a couple of rounds of golf to Dancing Rabbit Golf Club. We'll give away that and a night at the Golden Moon Hotel, which the casino's inside of it, and so is the Vegas-style sportsbook. And this is how you enter, and you could win. Let's go with how are you listening on 105.9 The Zone or streaming the show. Where are you listening from, and who's your team, and what is your prediction this year for your team? All right. So are you going 12-0 or 11-1 is basically the question. In SEC country, I know there's not really any other debate. You know, we may have some 10-2s, but I know everybody's either going 12-0 or 11-1, especially with now a new 9-game conference schedule and a mandated Power 4 non-con. Bartu?
6: Good morning.
0: How are you, bud?
6: It is absolutely gorgeous outside. Heat's already coming.
0: Oh, yeah.
6: Woo-wee. But no, actually, you don't need to go 12-0 and 11-1 anymore in the SEC. 4-8 with a strong strength of schedule should get you in. Right?
0: I love it.
6: You know, is strength of schedule apparently now makes you better as a team without playing a game.
0: Well, Notre Dame's going to be proof that strength of schedule doesn't matter.
6: How long have I been saying that?
0: Right.
6: It doesn't matter. There's no correlation to the quality of the team, you know, and I get it. You know, maybe it's a strength of record thing. Stop saying strength of schedule.
0: Okay.
6: You know, but what are you going to do when it's strength of schedule that divides your, let's say we're down to one spot in the playoffs.
0: Okay.
6: Okay. There's two teams on the block. Both 9-3.
0: Right.
6: They're both SEC. One's LSU. One's Missouri. Right? Right? We were talking about the brands, right? Mm-hmm. Which one's Greg want to go?
0: LSU.
6: Right.
0: 100%.
6: Yeah, but even,
0: and that's okay.
6: Even if their strength of schedule's worse.
0: Right.
6: So, you know, it's trying to have your cake and eat it too.
0: Sure.
6: We'll take the money.
0: Sure.
6: We went to 9. And now we want to change the rules of ranking teams.
0: Well, I don't know if that's net. So this is all played off of the media too,
6: right?
0: And other media from other conferences watching what happens this week. I mean, I don't think that's been like the main narrative in Tampa, you know. But I think he gets asked questions, and he's like, you know, look, he did say we had a conversation with the College Football Playoff Committee, and it was unsatisfactory.
6: Right.
0: Now, do I know exactly what was? I mean, you know, I guess, hey, we're going to 9 games, plus we're playing a P4 team. What does that do? Does it do anything for y'all? I mean, we're going to play 10 Power 4 games.
6: Yeah.
0: You know, or it looks like now, like you said yesterday, Greg is telling his presidents, Greg Sankey for our listeners, SEC commissioner. It looks like Greg Sankey, he's not telling because he answers to the presidents, but it looks like
7: as they collaborate and work together, that Sankey and the SEC presidents and SEC ADs have decided to opt out of Power Four non-con games.
6: Yeah, we've seen a couple of those.
7: Right.
6: You know, and unfortunately, the less we have for non-conference, the more the conferences play themselves, the worse our strength of schedule gets.
7: Right, but nobody...
6: We have no basis of comparison now.
7: Right, but everybody... The other three conferences are just as much to blame, too, because they're not...
6: They're not doing it either.
7: Right.
6: Right. And so...
7: And I don't know what happens with Clemson. You know, here's the deal. Mm-hmm. What happens... I mean, it's not going to be the end of the world, but what happens with Clemson, South Carolina... Does anybody really care Georgia, Georgia Tech? But that's another kind of staple non-con that's always played.
6: Right.
7: Florida, Florida State, which hasn't had the sizzle the last 15 years. But, man, when Bobby Bowden and Steve Spurrier were there, it was an all-out throwdown. In fact, it was the game of the year a lot of
6: right.
7: years.
6: Yeah, that was, you know, everybody looked forward to that.
7: Right.
6: You know, and I think we'd all agree is when the big brands are better, everything is it's just more fun.
7: Yes.
6: Right? We want to see Catholics, convicts, both in the top 10.
7: No question. Well, and you just made a good point. Miami being back for the first time in 25 years.
6: Right.
7: Miami had decided to drive their football program right off the train tracks. And Mario has done a good job putting that back together. So that's a great point. Miami's one of those ones that jumped back up and decided to become to get in the VIP party
6: right.
7: last year
6: to be elite again
7: right
6: to just
7: and
6: you
7: good
6: know.
7: Lord they had some players
6: right.
7: Mario is a I don't know who's bench pressing more this morning, Mario Cristobal or Brent Venables, but it's got to be one hell of a competition. They should do that. That would make SEC Media Days interesting. All right. We want to get into where did national championship coaches come from with Bartu. 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We're live from Dancing Rabbit Golf Club on the property of Pearl River Resort. Yes, Bartu and I did go to the sports book yesterday. We will be back there today. Bartu's going to make some bets on week one, Ole Miss and Louisville, and possibly some other games. But we want to get into where do national championship coaches come from? And so let's just go over. Kurt Cignetti, the last one. Ryan Day before that, Ohio State, and Jim Harbaugh at Michigan before that, and Kirby Smart before that. Because everybody outside of the SEC is loving that we haven't won a championship in 3 years. Now, are we going to win another one? Of course we are, in our sleep. And would I be surprised if Georgia, like if I went somewhere, if Bartu put me on a spaceship today and I didn't come back until January 21st, and somebody told me that Georgia won the national championship, I wouldn't be surprised.
6: You can't be.
7: Right.
6: Right. You can't be. And I think when we were talking about the different coaches last night, and the reason I'd brought it up in our conversation is just watching on the social medias some of the people talking about, well, this is where national championship coaches come from. You
7: right.
6: got to be a great OC or a great DC at some point. They don't come from small schools. You know, and I think it was a lot of it was in reference to Will Stein being a really good offensive coordinator
7: right.
6: at Oregon and UTSA. Now he's at Kentucky. And, you know, it kind of just got me thinking of where do – and it goes along with the conversation we had, too, about sometimes as an athletic director, when you're hiring guys, it's better to be more lucky than good.
7: Sure.
6: Right? And you look at these national championship guys. And, yeah, we love elite OCs. We love elite DCs. Look at Kirby.
7: Yeah.
6: Right? I mean, he is, in my numbers, without a doubt, the best defensive coordinator.
7: In the 2000s.
6: Yeah, at least since 2010.
7: Okay.
6: Okay? You know, in let's call it his generation. Yeah, right? Last, I like the last 15 years. You know, I'm never one of those guys of greatest of all time. How were you in your generation? Because rules, everything's always changing.
7: Sure.
6: You know, we're going to look back at the post and pre-NIL era.
7: Right.
6: Right? Because that 2021 transition, we're going to look back and it's going to be, I think it's going to be, wow, that really, really changed football. We know it's going to, but to what extent, we're not sure.
7: Right.
6: So you look at these, you look at the national champions and you look at Kurt Cignetti.
7: Right.
6: Was he an elite OC?
7: No.
6: Was he an elite DC?
7: No.
6: No. Did he come out of the G6? Actually, he came out of what? Division 2?
7: Yeah.
6: Division 3. So he didn't have that. Before that, you got Ryan Day. Okay, we'll give him elite OC. Right? So we got an elite OC. But Jim Harbaugh wasn't elite anything before.
7: No.
6: Being a head coach. He was at San Diego.
7: No
6: scholarship. Scholarship San Diego is where he started as a head coach. So two of our last three national championship winning head coaches came from what most fans would say the absolute bottom of the bucket in terms of college football.
7: Right.
6: You know, guys, national champions don't come from there. Right?
7: Right.
6: And then you got Kirby.
7: And think about that real quick, Bartu. I understand Cignetti, you know, having to go. I mean, he went from low ball, low A minor league baseball, basically, to the promised land of winning the national championship. But Harbaugh, after playing 15 years in the NFL and having played at a blue blood, still had to go to San Diego with a non-scholarship football program to cut his teeth.
6: Exactly.
7: Okay, go ahead.
6: Right, and then to Stanford and so
7: right.
6: forth. But
7: Stanford didn't win before him or after him. That's how damn good he is.
6: Yeah, and he wasn't some great offensive or defensive coordinator like a Kirby, right, or a Ryan Day. And then obviously you have Nick Saban. Where's right. his first job? Toledo. He's head coach at Toledo.
7: Right.
6: Rockets. Right? So now we got a guy coming from – now when we got – two Division II, Division III guys, an elite DC, an elite OC, and a guy from the MAC. Right? And then we have – then the 2019 LSU Orgerons.
7: Eddie O.
6: Right? Eddie's an elite storyteller.
7: He is.
6: Oh, my gosh.
7: Which makes him an elite recruiter.
6: Right? I mean, if there was a 30-30 ESPN 30-30 on recruiting stories – I'd be like, could you just turn the camera on?
7: Two people that I would love to hear from.
6: Yeah.
7: If they could say whatever they wanted, which they kind of can today since we're in new rules.
6: Yeah.
7: Which Ed is kind of doing in interviews, which is great.
6: Yeah, he's leaking them.
7: Because we were so pearl-clutching as college football. We knew that kids have been paid under the table. It's been dirty forever.
6: Yeah, and it's still
7: money's
6: under
7: been
6: the
7: going
6: table.
7: Through churches.
6: It's still
7: I mean,
6: the same
7: you know,
6: thing.
7: What are we doing?
6: Yeah, we have a salary cap now. So
7: right.
6: what? But it's still the same.
7: The two guys that I – there's more than this.
6: Yeah.
7: But the two guys currently would be Eddie O and Mario Cristobal. Listen, because they're absolutely ruthless warlords when it comes to recruiting.
6: Oh, yeah.
7: Okay, go ahead.
6: Yeah. Yeah. No, and I think one of my –
7: which, by the way, right now you have – and I may have missed one.
6: Yeah.
7: But right now you have – Dabo, national championship coach, non-elite OC or DC. Cignetti, national championship. This is recently.
6: Right. Saban.
7: Cignetti, Saban, and Eddie O.
6: Right.
7: I think I'm missing one. But these are guys who were never, ever elite play callers.
6: No.
7: And they're national championship coaches.
6: Jim Tressel.
7: Thank you.
6: Right?
7: Jim Tressel.
6: He's not. He was never elite.
7: Talking about an unbelievable football coach.
6: Yeah.
7: Good grief. That
6: Youngstown State.
7: And this guy, they were so well coached, so fundamentally sound in the trenches, but very Cignetti-like. Go ahead.
6: Right.
7: Part two.
6: Urban Meyer. Non-elite
7: Another
6: OC,
7: one.
6: Non-elite DC.
7: Another one.
6: Bowling Green State University.
7: Right.
6: Right? And Urban, to me, has always been the poster child of the progressive head coach. Instant impact. He walked into Bowling Green. Bowling Green.
7: Right.
6: Bam. 8-4. Nothing to 8-4. Walks into Utah. Bam. Walks into Florida. Bam. I mean, everything that man touched,
7: point.
6: He was the most progressive in terms of being able to move from program to program.
7: Hang on. Let me go through them again.
6: Yeah.
7: These are, for our listeners, these are coaches that have won national championships. I'm not talking about in 1967, which doesn't matter. In the last 15 years, Dabo, Cignetti, Saban, Ed Ogeron, Jim Tressel, Urban Meyer.
6: No,
7: none of them were elite OCs or DCs. This is fascinating.
6: I'll give you another one.
7: Okay.
6: This guy, average play caller, Jimbo Fisher.
7: Oh, wow. Jimbo. But he had to be, you know how we label guys? Because he was under Saban, they had to do a score 10 points a game when he was at LSU.
6: Yeah.
7: He immediately got that love. So if you're near Saban or you're near Urban at a certain time,
6: right,
7: or you're near Dap, you know,
6: yeah,
7: how we are.
6: Yeah,
7: that
6: you're
7: means,
6: near.
7: That means you're elite.
6: Right, you're near Sean McVay.
7: It's like Charlie Weiss Sr. and Romeo Crennel under Bill Belichick.
6: Yeah.
7: And they both went 3-39 when they got head coaching, and Josh McDaniel when they got head coaching jobs.
6: Yeah, they couldn't get it done.
7: Go ahead.
6: Right? You know,
7: Dave Bartu on the Out of Bounds Show.
6: Okay, how about a really good offensive coordinator? I would say not elite, but came out of nowhere, right where he started. Gus Malzahn.
7: Yeah.
6: Right? Arkansas State. Actually, Arkansas State has produced a couple of guys.
7: Yeah, so Gus, right? Hugh Freeze.
6: Not Butch Jones.
7: Not Butch Jones.
6: God.
7: No.
6: How is he getting renewed?
7: I don't know.
6: Right?
7: But you're right, Malzahn and Freeze, and they made quick stops in, right, Jonesboro.
6: And then you go even past 15 years, though, is you do have the elite play caller, the elite football mind in Spurrier.
7: Sure.
6: Okay. We'll give him that.
7: If you were grading back then, he would have graded.
6: Oh, through the roof.
7: Okay.
6: Right? I mean, I doubt there is anybody that I knew that could take 22 guys and win a football game. Just any random 22 guys and just go out and play football. You know, just his mind in terms of being able to manage the game, the offense, the flow of the game, everything. I don't think there was anybody like him.
7: There's a lot of similarities between Spurrier and Lane Kiffin.
6: There is. Actually, I always thought one of the biggest similarities to Spurrier in terms of just give me a play card.
7: Leach,
6: right, is Leach.
7: Yeah.
6: Go drive around on the golf cart for 6 days, and then Saturday show up, go coach a game, win. Cool.
7: And just kick your tail.
6: Yeah, exactly.
7: Just give me 11 guys, and I'll
6: right,
7: beat you.
6: Right. Just absolutely amazing.
7: Okay, but one more, Chizik. Chizik was not an elite DC,
6: anything,
7: and he won it at Auburn.
6: Right, and anything. And then Les Miles.
7: Oh, my gosh. Les,
6: right,
7: Miles. He wasn't an elite play caller.
6: No.
7: He was an offensive line coach who played under Bo Schembechler. All right, so let's go through this list for our listeners. We are the Out of Bounds Show. 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Bo Bounds, Dave Bartu, live from Dancing Rabbit Golf Club on the property of Pearl River Resort. We're throwing our own SEC Media Days party in honor of Lane Kiffin's Media Days. Let's go, and we're probably even missing more, but right now, these are non-elite OC or DC play callers that have won national championships in the 2000s. Dabo, Cignetti, Saban, Ed Ogeron, Jim Tressel, Urban Meyer, Jimbo Fisher, Gene Chizik, and as Bartu just said, Les Miles.
6: Right. So, and then you look at your current top 25. Look at your contenders right now. Okay. Yeah, Indiana's still there.
7: Right.
6: Right. Mario is just an offensive line coach.
7: That's right.
6: And he started at FIU.
7: He was, that's a great point. He was at FIU, which is a brutal job. And think about that. Mario's never been a play caller, but he has morphed into one hell of a head coach. And he's done a great job. And he got into the national championship game.
6: Right.
7: That's a big deal.
6: It's a huge deal.
7: It's an even bigger deal now that you have to win more games to get there.
6: Yeah, you got to win. You got to play 15 to get there. You know, and you know, Indiana, I mean, they won 16 games last year. Miami played 16 games, 13-3. You know, and you look at Texas Tech, top 10. Joey McGuire, a high school coach. Right? Elko, really good defensive coordinator. Kalen DeBoer. He wasn't a great offense or defensive coordinator.
7: No.
6: But, you know, and you kind of go.
7: But he's been up. He went. DeBoer started, like, at the lowest of the low, too.
6: Yeah.
7: He's been down in the,
6: D3.
7: $40,000 a year budget school where I'm, you know, making sure that the field, I'm mowing the grass.
6: Yeah. You're also doing that, right? And so.
7: And we're not embellishing that.
6: No.
7: I mean, Cignetti was doing the same thing at Indiana, PA. What?
6: Right. You know, and you go through your SEC coaches.
7: Okay.
6: Right? Just because, I mean, that's our focus here anyways.
7: Sure is.
6: But you look at your top 25 right now, and it's just a smattering of where guys came from. But you got Georgia, you got Kirby, right? Obviously the elite DC to start with. But you got Shane Beamer, special teams coordinator.
7: He was never a play caller, OC or DC.
6: He wasn't elite. Pete Golding. Now, Pete is... I would put him right on the border of elite.
7: Okay, border of elite.
6: Yeah, he is. I don't have his grade right in front of me, but he's done it at two places.
7: Okay.
6: And he's done it really, really well. So he's borderline there. I would say Pete Golding and Mike Elko as DCs, very, very similar.
7: Got it.
6: Brent Venable.
7: That's a good kind of profile. That's a good comp for
6: DC
7: Golding.
6: To DC.
7: DC
6: right?
7: To
6: not,
7: DC.
6: No, I mean, Pete hasn't coached a head, you know, hasn't been a head coach yet for regular season.
7: Right.
6: So we don't have those comparables. But as a DC, both of them were excellent over their careers in multiple places. You know, we would, well, as a head coach, we would both take a Mike Elko or a Pete Golding as our DC anywhere.
7: Sure.
6: Right? You know, Venables, super elite DC.
7: Woo. Wow.
6: Right? Heupel, elite OC.
7: Okay.
6: Sarkisian, elite OC, you know, but then some of the newer guys.
7: Summerall, he's not elite on either side, but he has done a magnificent job at Troy and Tulane.
6: Exactly, right? And then, but you look at your newer hires, Golish.
7: Yeah.
6: Hasn't been elite at anything.
7: No.
6: Two bad years as a play caller.
7: Right.
6: And one good one last year.
7: Right.
6: You know, Silverfield hasn't been elite at anything.
7: By the way, our listener Silverfield is at Arkansas
6: now, and I don't think where did Drink wasn't an elite play caller.
7: No,
6: to start, mm-hmm. He had a great run at App State. So you know these guys come from all sorts of walks of life, and there's no pattern or necessarily rhyme or reason.
7: You just never know.
6: It's just sometimes you just get lucky or
7: don't. Right.
6: Right. And that's one of the beauties of college football, though, is the unknown, the hope that your guy is the guy
7: right.
6: this year, and then he's not, and we start over, and right. then we hope your guy is the guy next year.
7: It's kind of like NFL and quarterbacks.
6: Yeah.
7: You have to constantly, if you don't get the head coach position right in college football or the quarterback position in NFL, it's a non-starter.
6: Right. It's over.
7: It's over.
6: Right? Yeah.
7: So look at the Cleveland Browns the last 25 years.
6: Yeah.
7: Holy Mary, old Zeb. Bar two, real quick. If you had to pick right now, offensive coordinator, John David Baker or Jeff Lebby?
6: John David Baker.
7: Okay. All right. So if Bar two was picking an OC today and he had to pick between John David Baker and Jeff Lebby, he would pick John David Baker. And we believe that Pete Golding went to a stylist. We're not sure where, Oxford, whatever. This man he almost looks more Raymond James than Delta State. We are the Out of Bounds Show, ESPN 105.9 The Zone. 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
7: 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Bo Bounds, Dave Bartu, Jackson Meadows with you. Bartu's in town for a few days before he goes to Hawaii to shake his moneymaker. And we're excited that he's going to go. In fact, he's going to go out to where Kona Beer is. And Kona has been a partner on the show. And Bartu and I were talking about how it's great beer. So how cool is that?
6: Some longboard lager, baby.
7: Longboard lager.
6: Oh, yeah.
7: Kona.
6: It's a, yeah. When you land in Kona, it's get the rental car, get to Costco,
7: yeah,
6: which is 7 minutes away. And it's like, okay, load up on some couple of cases of longboard lager.
7: Woo!
6: Big pack of eggs. I'm a big egg guy, and
7: protein.
6: And then the wife will be like, "Okay, which alcohol and mixer do I need for my drinks this week?"
7: It's cocktail time.
6: Oh, my wife, she lives by the four S's.
7: What is that?
6: That is sand, sun, surf, and sipping. That's it.
7: Those are smart.
6: That's it. That's the four S's.
7: That's a smart way to live.
6: And you know, I'm a bit of a wild man, right?
7: Yeah.
6: I'm going to go pig hunting. I'm going to go up the mountains. I'm going to go to the volcanoes.
7: Right.
6: And, you know, all I got to give her is a punch card at the beach.
7: Right.
6: For drinks. And she'd be like, yeah, just leave your tracker on so I know where to find the body.
7: Margaritas and Mai Tais while Bartu is pig hunting and climbing volcanoes in Hawaii. We are the Out of Bounds Show. 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So we went over. That was fun. We just spent 25 minutes. Where do national championship coaches come from? And basically, after Bartu went through a bunch of them, they come from anywhere.
6: Right. And that's the perspective.
7: They don't have to, but we in sports, as guys, we like to put people, we do it in life too,
6: right,
7: but in boxes. And this is the only way it can be done.
6: Right. And then it's kind of like quarterbacks with the draft. Oh, all of our great quarterbacks come from great brands in college football. No, they don't.
7: No,
6: they don't. You know, Aaron Rodgers was at Shasta Community College, and Jeff Tedford was there to see somebody else. And let me tell you, folks, Shasta Community College, that is middle of nowhere.
7: Is it really?
6: On the West. Yeah. I mean, it is way up there. So Shasta is probably a million people. So from Sacramento, Shasta's probably not within 4.5 hour drive of a million people in population.
7: Okay.
6: So, I mean, it's like.
7: And Aaron Rodgers went to community college and then the mighty powerhouse of Cal Berkeley.
6: Yep. Right?
7: So,
6: and look at where these other, look, you know, Drew Brees.
7: Purdue.
6: Yeah. You know, where did he, Matt Ryan?
7: Boston Josh Allen.
6: College. Josh Allen,
7: Patrick
6: Wyoming.
7: Patrick Mahomes.
6: Yep. Oh, yeah.
7: Lamar Jackson.
6: And then you start looking at the perspective of everything, and it's like, wow, these guys are just.
7: Purdue, the elite, Louisville, Cal Berkeley.
6: The elite can come from anywhere.
7: That's exactly
6: That's
7: right.
6: That's why they're elite, because they're so rare and they're impossible to find. They just appear.
7: Where did the most elite musicians and storytellers come from? The Mississippi Delta. I mean, we can tie it in here locally in 2 seconds. The Dancing Rabbit Golf text line is 601-885-3776. We've got a listener. Bo, what did Bartu eat at Philip M's last night? Yes. So Bartu at Philip M's, we started with saffron chowder, and then Bartu went with the New York strip, and it was glorious.
6: Medium rare New York strip. I was kind of waffling between.
7: We both were.
6: The ribeye. and the strip.
7: Yeah.
6: But
7: those were the tough debates that we were having.
6: Yeah, oh yeah. And it was a debate. It was a debate. You know, our poor server, she's like, yo, man.
7: She's so sweet. She's one of my buddies. She's awesome.
6: Yeah. And it was like, no, but I'll take another drink, but we're not ready to eat yet.
7: Yeah. We had a great conversation about bourbon and life and all kinds of good times. I mean, that was 3 hours of you and I catching up.

0: Collins and Tony Hughes and John Hebbesy and Billy Gonzalez and all these guys, they're moving like stuff.
1: Oh yeah. I mean, we were in the weight room and I'm standing there with Ballard.
0: And, oh, Vic Ballard,
1: right?
0: Indianapolis Colts.
1: Yeah, and I was just like, you know, and me and him were like, you were talking to somebody else. I think you were talking to Brewster. Because Brewster was on the hunt. Remember, he had a guy.
0: He had the big, he had some big JUCO D-line.
1: Oh, yeah.
0: Him.
1: And he's like, you know, and he was like, man, yeah. You know, he was focused.
0: Right.
1: Right? He was dialed in. And then Vic and I were over in the weight room, and it was cool because the doors were up out to the new grass. And, I mean, the whole place smelled like a new car still.
0: Yeah.
1: You know, and, yeah, that was that was awesome. I mean, I love being on college campuses.
0: Yeah.
1: And it doesn't matter where it is. I mean, I know we all have rivalries and everything, but, man, college football, college campuses, college towns, it just never gets old for me. Just never gets old.
0: Dave Bartu on the Farm Bureau Insurance guest line, and we're live from Dancing Rabbit Golf Club. Now, before we went to break, I asked you if you had to pick between John David Baker and Jeff Levy as an offensive coordinator, you would go John David Baker.
1: Yes, okay. I would. And but you know, kind of judging by their tone, it's like, well, why?
0: Right.
1: Right. You know. And so for me, when I talk about it on the show a lot, is I'm a natural pessimist, and I always look at the risk side on the bottom side.
0: Right.
1: And so I would just simply go, okay, Levy, Baker, what's the floor? Okay. Well, yeah, you know, and what's my ceiling? And my ceiling is one elite year at Oklahoma with elite talent versus not top 25 talent in the Big 12, right? And then the bottom end of that, we saw the bottom end of the offense was 2024 with State and right. 2022 with Oklahoma. And then over at East Carolina, and I'm not saying John David is that much better right now.
0: Right.
1: Because our sample size, we don't really have a floor.
0: Right.
1: You know, he was good last year, not great. His first year was really good.
0: Right.
1: But it was extremely up-tempo, and he's not going to be able to do that in the SEC.
0: Right.
1: Right. You just keep that there's too much athleticism when you try to play speed. There's too much speed on the field, I think, for the SEC. That's why you have to have a running game. You can't go all pass. You got to be able to control tempo and be able to move players around, not just go fast, because the athleticism will catch up to you. So that's why it's more about the floor than the ceiling in terms of the risk.
0: Would either one of them be considered a top 50 offensive coordinator?
1: Right now?
0: Yes.
1: No.
0: I didn't
1: no,
0: think
1: no.
0: so.
1: No, no. Well, I mean, John David, in our grading system, he's only been doing it for 2 years. So right. He wouldn't have a grade.
0: Okay.
1: You know, I wouldn't be good or bad about him. I would just say, look, here's the trend that he's going at right now. But then if you look at Jeff, Jeff's been a play caller for 4 years.
0: Right.
1: Two at Oklahoma, two at Mississippi State. Okay. So he has 2 years outside the top 75, one at Oklahoma, one at Mississippi State. Last year, I don't know what his...
0: You told me he finished at 60th with adjusted schedule.
1: Yeah, actually, I have an entirely new way of grading guys, too.
0: Okay.
1: And I will pull that up right now. I'm asking the system.
0: Yeah, I got to take a break. That's Levy. Perfect timing. So this is a good tease. All right. So, and Jackson Meadows just said, you got to get out. So we're live from Dancing Rabbit Golf Club. 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
1: 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Or streaming the show, where are you listening from, and who's your team, and what is your prediction for your team? 11-1, 12-0. Which way are we going here for your team? So 601-885-3776. And bar two, we were talking about John David Baker and Jeff Lebby and top 50 offensive coordinators going into the break. Do you have some numbers for our beautiful listeners?
4: They're still pulling right now.
1: Okay, cool.
4: But I want to hit on one guy that has been a thorn in the side of the fan base for seemingly a few years, and that's Mike Bobo.
1: Yeah.
4: I got his numbers here. And he's been at Georgia for 3 years now. And by my calculations, the way I do things, I look at three main things that drive football. Momentum and game control, scoring efficiency, and expected points above average. So EPA. So those are the big three. And with Mike, his first year at Georgia, he was seventh in the country and all that. Right, and we've talked about this. You got to be top three in anything to win a national title the last 25 years. So he's seventh on offense, but then 2 years ago he was 12, and last year it slipped to 13. So we all know that in the SEC everybody's expectations are sky high.
1: Right,
4: and so with Mike, he's still performing at a good level, but it's been a little bit of a regression each year relative to those national championship years with Monken.
1: Todd Monken.
4: Right. And so
1: Mr. Southern Miss.
4: Who's now at the Cleveland Browns.
1: Right.
4: So
1: he's the head coach.
4: He is the head coach.
1: Damn.
4: He is the head coach. And you know, sometimes when I text with him back and forth, it's like going to the college back to the NFL, and then the NFL staffing, when we talk about staffing, the decision paradigm between college and the NFL is, everybody listening, you got to understand, in the NFL, you think college football is myopic and next man up and buddy hires.
1: Yeah.
4: The NFL, there is so much pressure to hire somebody else's best friend. It is insane up there. I mean, you want to talk about a bunch of just, I mean, it is just, it's the NFL is a different beast when it comes down to staffing and relationships. I thought it was going to be better. It is not better than college football. It is much, much worse.
1: Describe a little bit more. Give me an example. You don't have to give me a team give me an example.
4: An assistant GM that really likes Bo Bounds, and I'm the head coach, and I don't like him. I don't like anything about him. I don't like his attitude. I don't think he's a good coach. But my assistant GM wants him on the staff, and I'm just like, okay. So there's – because GMs help build rosters at
1: right.
4: the NFL level.
1: Sure.
4: A lot of head coaches, you know, they don't even have a say in anything.
1: No.
4: And some of them don't even care to. So they're building rosters. You also have the GM profiles that are saying, hey, here's how you staff your guys too. And, you know, look at Jerry Jones hiring Eberflus. Okay? By the numbers, it was a terrible hire, right? Jerry Jones, worst GM in professional sports. And he made the Eberflus hire. We know it, right? I mean, even though Schottenheimer's not going to throw him under the bus, we know Eberflus was a Jerry Jones guy. But by the numbers, Eberflus's defenses at Indianapolis and at Chicago regressed every year. And my calculations had Dallas, at best, the 25 best defense in the NFL before the season started last year. Now, he ended up 32nd, right? Right? You know, and him and Coleman were arm wrestling for the worst defense in the South.
1: Him and who? Oh, Coleman Hutzler. Yeah. Worst defensive coordinator in the history of Mississippi State.
4: Oh, God, they did that 2024.
1: Eberflus and Hutzler.
4: Bad.
1: Throw them over the boat.
4: So Jerry made that hire, right? That's a GM telling the head coach, this is the guy you're hiring.
1: Right.
4: Right? Could you imagine Keith Carter telling, you know,
1: Pete Golding,
4: here's your new OC.
1: That's not how.
4: Right? But see, that the inner workings of the NFL is just a little bit different.
1: Right.
4: You know, it's much more connected. It's much more who you know. So John David Baker, though, by his numbers, last year and the year before, actually, were remarkably consistent. I think one of the best things, pre-John David Baker at ECU, ECU was number 119 out of 136 in offense. By my three metrics, ECU. So when John David Baker took over at ECU, that 2023, that offense was trash.
1: Okay.
4: Absolutely trash.
1: So give him credit for rebooting the offense overnight.
4: Right. And then actually maintaining it.
1: Okay.
4: Because his points per possession year one, and this is not adjusted for talent. I'm assuming ECU is probably in the 80s or 90s in talent. So when he posted a 68 in scoring efficiency, that's way above talent.
1: Okay.
4: He was 65th in game control and momentum development, the most important number in college football. He was 65th. He was 55th last year, even though his scoring efficiency and explosiveness dropped to 88th. So his ability to generate momentum and game control is his best quality as an offensive coordinator. And for his 2 years, his average ranking was about 60. Okay.
1: Okay.
4: Relative to the talent.
1: Right.
4: Right.
1: We got to go back to the
4: talent they had. And then you flip over and we look at Jeff. And so at Oklahoma, his best season was 16th in momentum and game control, 10th in points per play. So his scoring efficiency was really good. Mississippi State, the last 2 years, okay, it was 38th and now 48th in 2025. So offensively, the numbers have been there. Actually pretty good. I mean, you and I both know state recruits in the mid-20s to the mid-30s, right? That's kind of their range-bound recruiting. That's their band.
1: Right.
4: And so to have an offense in the 30s and 40s is a little bit under the actual talent. But given those numbers, we just need an average defense, right, at state to be 6-6, 7-5.
1: Yeah, if you'd have had Zach Arnett-level defense – the last 2 years, and Coleman Hutzler finished outside the top 100 in defensive scoring efficiency in both years as DC.
4: Yeah.
1: So if you'd have had somebody just finish between 60th and 80th, you're looking at probably Lebby is sitting here with a 13-12 or 12-13 overall record and a couple more wins in conference play instead of being 1-15, and people aren't in total freakout mode.
4: Right. You know, 2024, let's just throw the film away.
1: Right.
4: Right. There's nothing redeeming about
1: it. It's the worst season in the history of my lifetime, and they've had some bad years.
4: But last year, look at if tempo had been controlled, you know, if we had a better tempo control and better game control offensively and defensively, you know, yeah, you had a comeback miracle win against Arizona State.
1: Right.
4: Right? So maybe you throw that one back in and say we didn't deserve to win that.
1: Fair enough.
4: But with good game control and good defensive control, do you beat Texas?
1: Yes.
4: Do you beat Florida?
1: Yes.
4: Do you beat Tennessee?
1: Yes.
4: Wow. I mean, the narrative in those three games, you flip-flop those four games. You take the Arizona State loss.
1: Right.
4: You would take that loss for a Texas, Florida, Tennessee win in a heartbeat.
1: The Texas game, I think, cost – Lebby and the Texas game, I think, cost the university $30 to $40 million. We got to take a break. We got the big SEC insider hit coming up next. I want to continue to discuss this. Dave Bartu on the Out of Bounds show, brought to you by RPT and Rick's Pro Truck, spray-in bedliners, and lift kits.

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0: Oh. 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Grit Fitness and Training. 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Dave Bartu joining us on the show. I'm your host, Bo Bounds. Straight Funk running the he's flying the plane. And because Bartu and I are on remote at Dancing Rabbit Golf Club, I think the iPad moved again. Unbelievable. We are on remote at Dancing Rabbit. I mean, do I need a Bloody Mary? What is going on? Dancing Rabbit Golf Club, dancingrabbitgolf.com to book your stay and play. We were doing a segment or so on John David Baker and Jeff Lebby, and the numbers are better for John David Baker as OC.
1: A little bit, right? Okay. A little bit. Again, like I said, the floor is what concerns me.
0: With Lebby.
1: Because
0: he's had two stinkers in 4 years.
1: Yeah. You know, and again, is depends on how, you know, beauty in the eye of the beholder, you know, on something like that, you know, how much of a stinker they are. So
0: I do think a 6'4", 230-pound quarterback who can actually run and is mobile and has the ability to extend plays and buy time could make Jeff Lebby's numbers a little bit better.
1: A lot better. And you look inside the numbers, he wants to run the ball.
0: Right.
1: Right? I mean,
0: which is a good thing.
1: You know, it's a great thing, especially in the SEC. You know, right. you look at your best offensive play callers in the SEC, your successful guys. Okay? And now last year, I will give you Vanderbilt was run on a passing game in Pavia. Okay? But you go after that, and I don't know how long that sort of offense is sustainable at Vanderbilt.
0: Right.
1: Right. And so you look at bigger sample
0: sizes.
1: But
0: what they did, I think, is they did what worked for Diego. So give Tim Beck and Jerry Kill credit, right?
1: Yeah. Yeah. You know, they morphed into
0: what he could do.
1: Yeah. What they felt he could do. But then you look at your much, much better sample sizes. Your guys have been doing it a long time, right? And you look at Heupel, loves to pound the run. Okay, you look at Lane Kiffin.
0: Loves
1: we talked
0: to
1: about
0: run
1: it.
0: Yeah,
1: we talked about it yesterday. Third and medium, third and long. He had more runs, run pass ratio, more runs than anybody else in the SEC.
0: Hold on, let's say that again.
1: Right,
0: Lane Kiffin, third and short.
1: Third and medium. So third and three to four, five and six.
0: Right.
1: Third and 7, 8, 9, 10.
0: Oh, he had more.
1: Third and 11 plus. His rush to pass ratio, his percentage, was the highest in the SEC in all of those categories.
0: That tells me Lane's playing two downs at third down. So he's like, hey, if we can rip off six here, then I'm going for it on fourth and three.
1: Yeah.
0: And that, we may run it again.
1: Yeah. And I haven't run his numbers on fourth down.
0: Right.
1: That would be really the big question mark there. Is he playing for two like that? What we did discover, though, is in his tempo, is he is very methodical in the first. He is much more under control than a lot of guys. First, second, third quarter, tempo is pretty much the same thing. Stays in the game or just naturally takes the lead. And then fourth quarter starts to push the tempo, push the pressure, and ramp it up, whether he's leading or trailing. It almost seems like he just starts putting on the gas to either catch up and win a game or finish somebody off and take the game. Because as we know in the SEC, you play to lose, you're going to lose.
0: Right.
1: Right?
0: Yeah, that's
1: what it should be.
0: You have
1: be.
0: To go get the dub.
1: Right. Especially on the road, you have to try to make it happen in that manner. So,
0: and he was he lost one home game in the last 3 years of his time in Oxford. He lost to Kentucky. That's it. So that's incredible.
1: Defending
0: your home field and losing one time in 3 years.
1: Right. There's that. And one of the big reasons he lost to Kentucky is he could not find the momentum game control he needed. So in his career, when he doesn't have momentum game control in his possession for the game, he doesn't have peak game control, he is 1-16. So he has to find it somewhere in the first, you know, somewhere in the game, he has to find that momentum. He doesn't recover from it, neither does Kirby. Kirby only has one win in his career when he doesn't have peak game control. So, but with Kiffin, I do love the numbers showing that when he is leading in the fourth quarter, he actually picks the tempo up to put more pressure on a team to try to stay with him, you know. But I think that is just experience. That's an experienced play caller knowing that, you know, in this scenario, I can put more pressure and try to force mistakes.
0: Right.
1: By running the game, you know, in the manner that he calls it.
0: Dave Bartu on the Out of Bounds show, live from Dancing Rabbit Golf Club. 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Isn't it crazy that for decades we didn't talk about play callers, and now how much you and I talk about it, how many great, and you have grades on everybody,
1: yeah,
0: and how important it is as an OC in DC, and then you decided whenever that was to really put an emphasis on red zone,
1: right,
0: play calling,
1: right, right.
0: Can you punch? I mean, can you get points?
1: Right. You know, there's a
0: convert.
1: It's like explosive plays. Everybody talks about explosive plays.
0: Right.
1: And explosive plays is actually split into two important categories: non-scoring and scoring.
0: Right.
1: If you lead in explosive scoring plays, you're winning 80%+ of the games. Right. Leading in non-scoring explosive plays, especially when you're on the road in college football, you only win about 55% of the time.
0: Okay.
1: So there is a huge difference between that scoring, explosive scoring play and punching it in, and just the explosive scoring play, bend, don't break. You know,
0: I feel like the last couple of years, our eyes fool us, right? We think we know what we're seeing on game day. But I feel like as I watch Lane Kiffin,
1: mm-hmm,
0: that every time, not every time, there's like a large percent of the time, which would even be like 20 to 30%, but it feels like 30, 40, 50% that people are just running wide open when he calls plays.
1: Yeah.
0: I know I'm going overboard.
1: Right.
0: But it feels like that.
1: Yeah.
0: Like all of a sudden he calls a play and there's a wide receiver or tight end wide open.
1: Yeah. It's you don't know what the numbers are. You just feel that he has more guys get wide open,
0: right?
1: Then you know, and so somewhere in the design,
0: right,
1: and the coaching of his offense, he's able to get the guys wide open in the structure of the game.
0: But you remember what we talked about last night at Philip M's is also the players absolutely believe that those plays are going to work, and there is something to that.
1: Right. They're the mental component, right? The intangible, like you can't put a number on it.
0: Like we're good, and we know our coach calls all these good plays, and I'm going to be open.
1: Right.
0: And the quarterback is going to deliver the football.
1: Right, and I'm going to catch it.
0: Right.
1: Right, you know, and so it's complementary football.
0: Right.
1: Right? I mean, you have the offense has to support the defense. The defense has to support the offense because the scoreboard is equal on both sides, right?
0: Right.
1: Well, the home team doesn't get 8 points for a touchdown. They still get seven.
0: Right.
1: Right? You know, and so, you know, it's that emphasis on complementary football and then the emphasis on being able to trust the teammates. You have to have everybody all on the same page for that full strength. It's the same thing with your program. You have to have the fans believe the head coach. You have the staff has to believe the head coach, the boosters, the players. Everybody has to believe in the culture and concept to be at maximum power.
0: Which is what happened under Kiffin and Mullen.
1: Yeah.
0: At Ole Miss. Even more so with Kiffin and Ole Miss. But that's what happened in Oxford with Kiffin,
1: mm-hmm,
0: and in Starkville with Dan to take it local.
1: Right. Everybody believed that when Dan or Lane walked on the field, there probably came a point where you were in that stadium and you're like, everybody is 100% on the same page and believes we're going to win today.
0: Right.
1: Everybody.
0: Right.
1: Right? I mean, from the 80 to the president to the biggest boosters in the box.
0: To the band.
1: To the students, to the band, to the third string guys. Everybody is like, this is what we are going to do to win this football game.
0: Right.
1: And to me, it's all that has to be connected.
0: Part two, Matrix Analytical on the Out of Bounds show, driven by your next GMC Sierra truck. What a great selection. Fowler GMC, Pearl Brandon. Hit their website right now, FowlerGMC.com. If you were picking one OC from the league today, currently.
1: SEC?
0: Including Lane. I'm counting Lane as an OC. You can count Weiss as one, too. I don't care. But I'm counting Lane as an OC. So between Lane, Heupel, and Sark, and there may be one more that you would throw in. But between Lane, Heupel, and Sark, who are you picking?
1: I don't know on that one. My
0: is gut, it splitting hairs?
1: I think we're really splitting hairs. I think it would depend on the personnel and what you're trying to run. My gut says you go with Lane. Right? If we're trying to win one football game.
0: Right.
1: None of them have been in a situation where they've had to really win the big games on their play calling. And when they have been in the situation, they haven't, you know, like Sark in the playoffs. I mean, you know, yeah, he's had a couple of games, but none of them really have huge game experience.
0: Well, he had no business losing to Washington the way that they recruit compared to the way that Washington recruits
1: and they almost lost the
0: national semifinal game.
1: Right, and they almost lost to Arizona State right before that.
0: Well,
1: Arizona State tried to
0: give Kenny Dillingham, Sam Levitt, and Cam Scataboo the game.
1: Yeah.
0: I was just bizarro. I was like, I am – evidently, Bartu did send me crazy pills.
1: No, see, and it wasn't crazy. It was funny because I remember we entered the fourth quarter and Arizona State had the ball. And my partner in data, Adam, texts me and goes, you ready for Sark to Sark this thing? And I mean, it's like, you know it's coming.
0: Sark this thing.
1: You know it's coming.
0: Jay Meadows can't stand Sarkisian, so he's loving. He's going to cut this out. This will be the first thing he cuts out. Are you going to Sark this thing?
1: Are you going to Sark it? Yeah, in the West Coast, it's called Coogan it for Washington State. Is Coogan it. I think you can Sark this thing up.
0: That, Mike Leach was the best thing to ever happen to Washington State. And Gardner Minshew. What they did there.
1: Phenomenal.
0: All right, so back on point. Heupel, Sark, Kiffin, we're just splitting hairs.
1: Yeah, we really are.
0: Fair enough.
1: Splitting hairs in terms of those guys.
0: Outside of Kirby, because you would pick Kirby first. You still believe at the end of the day, when you get down to the nitty-gritty, defense still wins championships and big momentum, you know, plays, especially in a semifinal national championship game. So take Kirby out because I know you would pick him.
1: Yeah, I would take Kirby.
0: If you could pick
1: Venables.
0: One head coach in the league. Would it be Lane, Heupel, or DeBoer is my thinking on who your top, because you would not. Sark, now that we're shifting to head coach, it would not be Sark.
1: Would Sark even be top eight?
0: No.
1: Right.
0: Not according to you.
1: Not me. I'm not taking him.
0: Right.
1: Right? Because
0: again, our listeners, he's separating this. He likes Sark as a play caller OC, does not like Sark poo-pooing at Washington, you know, not winning as much as he should have at Washington, Southern Cal, and believe it or not, even at Texas, considering the way they recruit. Go ahead.
1: You know,
0: so would it be Lane, Heupel, or DeBoer?
1: Lane, Heupel, DeBoer, or Summerall?
0: Oh, yeah, somehow.
1: Right? I think he is going to do a
0: really good job at Florida.
1: We'll see, right? You know, again, we talked about where coaches come from, and it's a gamble, right? But you look at his profile, he's done it at two places, and he's done it very, very well. So, to me, John has the highest potential ceiling of new guys coming into the league. But if we're taking one veteran head coach, you say – let's just say you need got one guy for 1 year, right?
0: One guy, one year,
1: biggest impact guy.
0: Okay.
1: You know, number one, Kirby is we're throwing him out because everybody's taking Kirby.
0: Right. He's already played in three national championship games and won two.
1: Right. And in my opinion,
0: good Lord,
1: the best single defensive coordinator best defensive mind in
0: the modern era.
1: Yeah, in the last 15 years.
0: Okay.
1: Right? You know, Venables is great as well. You know, we're really blessed. We have two of the top defensive minds, I would say, of the century, 25 years, in Kirby and Brent.
0: Okay.
1: You know, I mean, look at Brent when he took over the defense last year. Boom, best defense in the SEC.
0: Right.
1: Just like that. Head coach, DeBoer, Lane. I'm going Kalen DeBoer.
0: Okay.
1: I'm taking DeBoer. I'd probably take Lane right now, number two. Okay. Lane is on a really good hot streak. You know,
0: he's on a heater.
1: Yeah, we talked about it. He's improved. The last three stops, he has improved the coach effect everywhere he's gone. And only him and Dan Mullen have done that three stops in a row. So I think Lane's trajectory is really, really good. I like DeBoer in more of the, you know, to handle. I'm hiring these guys for pressure games, too.
0: Right.
1: And DeBoer has been in a few more pressure games.
0: Well, DeBoer beat Sark when he was at Washington in a semifinal game. And they're not close to the way that Texas recruits.
1: Right, and you go even into the lower leagues that Kalen's been in. He's been in a lot of
0: that's right. Tight he was like Sioux
1: games.
0: Falls was something, oh, yeah. Something, but, and winning 90% of his. It's almost like what Cignetti did at Indiana, PA, and Elon.
1: It's really James it Madison. Really mirrors itself, right? You know, in terms of Cignetti's and DeBoer's kind of rise through the lower ends. So you know,
0: that's
1: but,
0: cool.
1: But a lot of these guys are splitting hairs.
0: Yeah, absolutely.
1: You know?
0: Yeah. Yeah, you would be okay if you didn't get DeBoer and got Lane for a 1 year. You'd be okay.
1: Right.
0: You wouldn't be like, I lost.
1: Yeah, exactly. The thing is, nobody – it's that first year, and I'm saying this because you have Lane at his first year at LSU.
0: Right.
1: You have John at his first year. You have Alex at his first year. Those first-year – when you transfer, that first year is usually dead flat. Right? Lane, when he got to FAU, his first year was his worst year. Mm-hmm. When Lane got to Ole Miss, his first year, that was his worst coach effect year. Then it went up from there. And it just takes a while to really get their feet. So, you know, when you talk about bringing one
0: but
1: guy
0: is
1: in
0: it,
1: for
0: and
1: 1 year.
0: And here's the great question. Is it different now because of the portal? So when Lane took over Florida Atlantic, there was no portal.
1: Right.
0: When Lane took over Ole Miss, there was no portal, and it was a 10-game conference schedule in COVID, which is brutal, so he didn't get to warm up with La Monroe.
1: Right.
0: And then now Lane gets to – this is something that you can look at later. Now
1: right.
0: Lane gets to take over as a first-time head coach at LSU, but leveraging the portal. So does it expedite what you're talking about? You go through a couple of speed bumps.
1: Right, right. He brings in Sam Levitt as his starter, who has a ton of snaps.
0: Right.
1: Right, pre-NIL, do you bring Sam Levitt in out of Arizona State like that? No, you don't.
0: You just grab the sophomore that's there.
1: Right, next man up.
0: Right.
1: Right, you know, and at LSU there's always tons of talent, but sure. It's not a 2 or 3 year starter.
0: A guy who has played and played and played.
1: Right.
0: We just referenced, he was in a Sam Levitt was in a college football playoff game against Texas.
1: Yeah.
0: And they don't recruit within 50 spots of Texas, and the game went down to the wire. He's been on that big stage.
1: He's been on that stage. He's carried an offensive coordinator. I mean, a lot of people don't, in my opinion, Marcus Arroyo is the offensive coordinator at Arizona State. And without Justin Herbert and without Sam Levitt, that guy stinks.
0: Right.
1: I mean, we're talking bottom 20th percentile of all offensive coordinators. He got fired at UNLV for 3 straight years outside the top 100 in offense.
0: So he pulled a Coleman Hutzler.
1: No, he pulled an Ed Orgeron at Ole Miss.
0: We'll call it a Hutzler. He pulled a Hutzler. Jackson, write that down, please.
1: No, Jackson's still stuck on Sarkin it.
0: Yeah, yeah.
1: Right?
0: Yeah.
1: So.
0: But, well, he's planning the Finian's menu for 3 weeks from now.
1: So I really love Levitt because of what he has done at Arizona State with that offensive coordinator.
0: And you like that he's been through the trials and tribulations. This is what people
1: he's
0: don't realize.
1: He's carried the bags on Saturday.
0: You like the fact that he has not only won big games, but lost.
1: Yeah, and he's carried teams.
0: Right.
1: Right? I mean, look at Cam Ward, carried teams. Miami gets him. Bam, number one offense in the country, carried that team. You know, I love guys that have proven to carry their team, especially.
0: That's why you like Dak Prescott and Eli Manning coming out of Ole Miss and Mississippi State, because they carried the bag, sold the popcorn, and parked
1: everything.
0: The cars.
1: Everything. They won the games, right? They you know, Eli took Ole Miss above talent. Dak took State above talent. I mean, I had Dak as the second best, you know,
0: I had
1: ceiling.
0: Yeah.
1: Right?
0: In that draft you had Dak as the second best quarterback.
1: You know, and, you know, I had Purdy. I tweeted about him before the draft and said this guy would be quarterback number one of one if he was at a big brand, not ISU.
0: Right. If he'd have played at Georgia.
1: Yeah. Yeah. So I you know, it's, again, it's pre and post NIL.
0: Right.
1: And how
0: so
1: are
0: Lane
1: we going
0: now
1: to do
0: takes
1: it?
0: Over and Summerall.
1: Mm-hmm.
0: No, Summerall did it at Tulane. But it is interesting to see what happens in Lane. Does he still have – he's going to have speed bumps because everybody does in the SEC. But can he mitigate those through – because now he gets the portal as a first-year head coach.
1: Right, and he gets Baker back, right?
0: He, right.
1: We have defensive coordinator continuity. That was the second best.
0: He was going to Tulane.
1: Right, and that was –
0: and they convinced him to stay at LSU.
1: Right, and then Tulane took Tilly took Will Hall. I can't even say it with a straight face. Oh my God, that is like he did one of the lowest graded coach effect tenures that we have since 2010 in all of college football. And Tulane went from Willie Fritz to John Summerall. And by the way, John Summerall's first year at Tulane, that was his worst coach effect year of the four. First year there, right?
0: Okay.
1: First year bumps. It was still solid, but it wasn't like last year.
0: Right.
1: And then Tulane goes Fritz, Summerall, Hall. Yeah, we'll see if Tulane can get back to a bowl this year.
0: All right, I've got a couple of questions that we're going to tease here. This is Ask Bar 2 time as we go into the third hour. So if you would like to ask Bar 2 about your head coach ranking, OCDC pairing, or ranking, or any of that, red zone efficiency, all that stuff. Anything that on your mind with your team, hit us up on the Dancing Rabbit Golf text line, 601-885-3776. Bow Bounds Day Bar 2. Bar 2's on the Farm Bureau Insurance guest line, but he's sitting right to my left of me. And we're having a great time. All right, so we're going to tease a couple of things here. We've got we're going to make Bar 2 talk about Coleman Hutzler for 20 minutes. I'm kidding. Somebody asked about Arnett's rankings and also Buster Faulkner's rankings. But for our listeners, you may go, well, why would I care? Well, here's why. Buster Faulkner's the offensive coordinator for the Florida Gators, and both the Ole Miss Rebels and the Mississippi State Bulldogs play them this year. And we like to tie in teams even more that are both playing MSU and Ole Miss this year, like Auburn, Vandy, Texas, and Florida. And I may have missed one. But there are several teams that both of our teams play, and you're going to want to know what you're going up against. That's another Arnett ask. Okay. He's got Arnett from 2021 and 22. So it's been a minute since Arnett called plays, but he did call plays for 3 years under Mike Leach. And we'll hit Arnett, Buster Faulkner, and there was one other one here on the Dancing Rabbit Golf text line. But open it up. Ask Bar 2 question 601-885-3776. 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

0: 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We are the Out of Bounds Show. I'm your host, Bo Bounds. This is ESPN 105.9 The Zone. Good morning to you. 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Before we talk sports betting, do you have any numbers on Arnett?
1: Oh yeah, I got them right here. So we got
0: Zach Arnett is the new. This is the weirdest thing in the world. Zach Arnett was the defensive coordinator at Mississippi State. The interim coach was fired after going 5-7 to hire a 2-10 coach, and now he is back as the defensive coordinator after 2 years of the Mississippi State fan base getting hutzlered. What is Zach Arnett as DC?
1: Right. So, and we got 2020, 21, and 22 for him as DC.
0: Okay.
1: Right. Then you have him as head coach, 2023. Brock was a DC then.
0: Right.
1: And then Hutzler the last 2 years. So, pre-Zach, so 2019, the defense, I had it graded out as number 83 in the country. Okay. They were 63rd in generating momentum for the offense. They were 82nd in EPA, and they were 102nd in points allowed per snap in scoring efficiency.
0: That's the year before he got there?
1: The year before he got there. Okay, 102nd.
0: Okay.
1: So 2020.
0: Bob Shoup struggled a little bit in Joe Moorhead's last year.
1: Let's give Zach a credit here. He took the 102nd defense, scoring efficiency defense, in 19, and it was number 45 in 2020.
0: Okay.
1: Okay, so there was an immediate impact there, but that was his best year.
0: Which is interesting because he had to play 10 conference games because of COVID.
1: Right, you know, and so overall, he was ranked 50th nationally, 2020. 2021, it was 73rd, so took a step back.
0: Okay.
1: And then 2022 bumped right back up to 2020 levels at 55.
0: All right.
1: So his strength is scoring efficiency a little bit. So his 3 years, his average scoring efficiency was 61st in the country.
0: Okay.
1: And his game control and momentum developed, which is the most powerful number in football outcome, that was 64th. So, you know.
0: He looks like Kirby Smart compared to Coleman Hutzler, but he had a more than solid run under Mike Leach is what you're saying.
1: Yeah, he was, you know, something. And this isn't adjusted for talent. This is raw numbers.
0: Okay.
1: You know, to compare his scoring efficiency, he was 45, 69, and 68 in his 3 years. The last 2 years, Coleman was 120 and 90.
0: 120 and 90.
1: Yep. Right.
0: Hutzler was 120 and 90. So in 2024, Coleman Hutzler was 120th in defensive scoring efficiency. In 2025, he was 90th.
1: Right.
0: In defensive scoring efficiency.
1: Yep. Which
0: puts him at 110.
1: Combined?
0: Yeah.
1: You know, so for his 2 years.
0: I'm sorry, 105. My bad.
1: Yeah.
0: Good Lord.
1: Yeah.
0: It's still early.
1: Yeah. His 2 years, if anybody remembers 2019 with Shoup pre-Arnett.
0: Yeah.
1: That was a better year than the last two.
0: So think about that. Y'all remember everything kind of imploded and got out from under Joe Moorhead in year two. But a lot of the Jeffrey Simmons left, Jonathan Abram left, Montez Sweat left from the 2018 team. And then you lost Fitz, who could run the football and take the air of the ball and help the defense. I'm assuming some of this all ties together. Bartu can weigh in. But you had a good offense that could just pound the rock, all that stuff that you want, that Bartu's been talking about. You want to run the football and stop the run in this league. And then 2019, Moorhead and Shoup, everything just went sideways. So Bob Shoup in 2019 was better.

0: But I would think that that probably saves Levy's job.
1: Oh, okay, I'll tell you how it correlates to wins. Okay, there are three major metrics that have the highest correlation to winning, almost 90%. Okay, if you win game control, you win over 90% of the games. If you win scoring efficiency, you win over 88% of the games.
0: Okay.
1: Okay, so if you go from 90th and 120th to 45th in scoring efficiency,
0: right,
1: you're going to win more football games.
0: Okay.
1: Like, look at last year. Okay. You are one, in my mind, you are 100% winning those three games that you blew with a 45 defense.
0: Texas, Tennessee, and Florida.
1: Yep.
0: Okay.
1: Yeah. You know, and even if it's 2 out of 3, let's say it's just 2 out of 3. Okay. That's 2 more wins.
0: Yeah.
1: That you didn't have. So 5 and 7 becomes 7 and 5. What's the energy and narrative today on state football if you were 7 and 5?
0: Jeff would have finished, and he could have, like you
1: right.
0: said, because you gave back the Arizona State game but took Texas, Tennessee, and Florida. So you didn't take everything. If he is 7 and 5, everybody is fired up about
1: right two
0: Mississippi
1: wins.
0: State football and Jeff Levy.
1: 2 wins, right? Yeah. And this is why we talk about why staffing is so important day one. Rookie head coaches, their biggest mistake, what will get them fired 95% of the time, is they hire bad coaches and their buddies because they're too scared to make a decision on getting good guys there. They surround themselves with yes men and people that make them comfortable, and then they lose games and gets fired instead of bringing guys in at the beginning that have a higher ceiling and a higher floor.
0: Wow. And that's what Jeff Levy did, and he had no guidance from his athletic director. And, you know, Greg Byrne would not have allowed a Coleman Hutzler to be hired. Hutzler finished 120th in defensive scoring efficiency in 2024, 90th in 2025. Zach Arnett is a massive upgrade. Now, where will he finish? We don't know. He could finish 45th, 65th, or 70th. Now, look, even if he finishes 70th, that is a monster upgrade over Hutzler, and still could be enough to get Levy over the finish line as far as win. I don't know what that number is on campus, whether it's 6 wins. I mean, there's a beautiful path to 6 if you're any good at coaching. 7, I get that would be considered just a phenomenal year. But when you have at Minnesota, at South Carolina, those are not super good teams. And when you have Vanderbilt, Missouri, and Auburn at home, and then Tennessee Tech and La Monroe, there is a path to 6.
1: We got to take advantage of
0: right.
1: the opportunity, especially those home games, especially the games early in the season, you know, the Missouri, because Missouri's going to be without their running back, right? Because
0: right.
1: that guy carried them on third down and fourth and short last
0: Ahmad year. Hardy, we'll be back in a second. Dave Bartu live from Dancing Rabbit Golf Club.

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0: Hey. Out of Bounds, ESPN 105.9 The Zone, brought to you by Taste Italian Kitchen in the Renaissance and Taste Italian Kitchen in Starkville. My man Dave Bartu, who is sitting beside me here at Dancing Rabbit Golf Club. 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Bartu had one of their wood-fired pizzas from Taste Italian Kitchen on Monday. Chef Craig. And wasn't it delicious?
1: Oh, it's delicious. Everything I've had here has been great.
0: Good. Everything. I love to hear
1: Kessel
0: that.
1: Kessel Prime, awesome. Philip M, awesome.
0: Love
1: Taste
0: it.
1: Taste Italian, awesome.
0: Yes. How about that Big Joe from Beagle Bagel Cafe in Madison?
1: Exactly. Shout out to the folks at Beagle Bagel.
0: They're downstairs. Great people.
1: They're awesome. Awesome people.
0: Wonderful.
1: You know, and it was funny. I was one of them was like, hey, Bardu. I'm like, yeah. He goes, good to meet you.
0: Like, that's right.
1: I'm like, nice to meet you, too. He's like, I'm a Buckeye fan.
0: Oh, no.
1: I'm like, why are you whispering? He's like, they don't like me around here.
0: Buckeyes.
1: I'm like, oh, I'm in SEC country when a Buckeye fan's whispering. That's just beautiful, man.
0: You know, I don't have a problem with Ohio State. Other than Kirk Herbstreit, so I mean, you know, they don't really. In fact, it's funny. I enjoy talking. We're allowed to talk some of the big brands outside the SEC, like Ohio State, Michigan. I mean, hell, we just had Steve Dace on, and he got 8,000 views on YouTube, which is crazy. He's a Michigan insider, Southern Cal and stuff like that. So it's fun. Miami, now that they're back, like you and I were talking about. But Dave Bartu on the Out of Bounds show, brought to you by the wood-fired pizzas at Taste Italian Kitchen in the Renaissance in Starkville. All right, Bartu, Arnett is a major, major upgrade in the SEAL building on the campus of Mississippi State for football. I mean, he is a major upgrade, right?
1: Yes, and we are hopeful the upgrade is equivalent to what he did his first year in Starkville when he took the 102nd scoring efficiency defense to 45th. That was his best year, too. 2020, that was his best year as a play caller. And not just because of the numbers, but what he took and what he did with it. So now he's inherited the 90th scoring efficiency offense. Can we get back to 45? I mean, that is a win if he gets that thing into the top 50.
0: And then if he can do all this along with Kamario Taylor,
1: mm-hmm,
0: and three really good opportunities at home to win SEC home games against Vanderbilt, Missouri,
1: yep,
0: and Auburn. None of those teams are going to be great,
1: right,
0: or even really good. Now, they may be, one may end up surprising us and being pretty good, but to me, that's the ceiling on all three of those teams.
1: Well, exactly. And look at the turnover, the lack of continuity in the SEC.
0: Right.
1: Everybody made a change. I mean, including Mississippi State, right? They made a change of defensive coordinator,
0: yeah,
1: but Ole Miss made changes.
0: Right.
1: LSU's made changes. Texas made changes. Oklahoma's remained the same. Georgia's
0: right.
1: Remained the same. But Tennessee turned over their DC. Arkansas, new staff. Vanderbilt retained everybody.
0: Yeah.
1: You know, but they haven't been able to play defense since Clark Lee got there. You know, South Carolina turned over the whole offense. Florida turned over the whole staff. Auburn turned over pretty much the whole staff. So, I mean, there is a lack of continuity. Somebody has to take advantage of it. And we saw years ago, remember when there was lack of continuity in the SEC, when there was it was a little tumultuous with Auburn and Alabama, and Mark Richt couldn't take advantage of it, and yeah, Gary Pinkel did.
0: That's right. He went to the SEC championship game.
1: Right.
0: And so did Steve Spurrier.
1: Right. And so when there's disruption in the elite brands, in the elite recruiters, that's the opportunity for the bottom half to have great coaching and rise up. That was Mark Richt's time. He failed.
0: Right.
1: That was his window to jump through when the rest of the league was a little discombobulated. Right. That shows you how good Gary Pinkel was, because the window's only open for one head coach. One. Gary jumped through it and did awesome at Missouri. That was Mark Richt's opportunity in his career to put Georgia on the map because of what was going on. And Gary just said, no, dude, you aren't that guy. and boom, bumped him aside. And then once everything settled down,
0: I love that.
1: Then the big boys started taking back over.
0: Sure.
1: Once it settled.
0: Lane Kiffin just took advantage of that opportunity the last 2 years in Oxford while other people couldn't get up and running and wrap their brain around the portal.
1: Right. There's these scheduling windows, and then there's conference windows. This is why D'Antonio at Michigan State rose up and was in the top 10, because when he was doing that, he was a great head coach. But Michigan was having problems. Mm-hmm. Ohio State was upside down. Penn State was turned over and had Bill, the train wreck called Bill O'Brien, as their head coach. And so
0: that's right. They were coming off the Sandusky.
1: You had your three big brands all having problems. D'Antonio went, okay, I'm going to take over for a few years because I'm awesome. And I don't have the talent. And he did. Gary Pinkel did the same thing and had his opportunity in the SEC.
0: And Spurrier did the same thing at South Carolina.
1: Yeah. Well, Spurrier's just
0: that's
1: bad,
0: true.
1: Man.
0: But still,
1: bad.
0: It still applies.
1: Oh, God. I love Steve Spurrier.
0: Okay. And I think you could argue that with I'd like to go back and look, but I think you could argue that Mike Leach did that at Washington State. While Southern Cal was blanking around, while some other teams in the Pac-12 at that time were not doing what they were supposed to do, Bartu,
1: yeah.
0: Mike Leach said, I'll win 11 games at Washington State for the third time in school history.
1: And it was Oregon's opportunity, too, because Washington was struggling.
0: USC was struggling.
1: UCLA couldn't figure it out. Well, UCLA's never figured it out. How in the heck are you in? I mean, folks, if you've never been on the UCLA campus,
0: I mean,
1: you want to talk about sunshine and palm trees.
0: Give me the job today. I can build a winner in 3 months.
1: My gosh, Westwood is just unbelievable.
0: 15 years ago when I went on campus, Jackson knows this, I came back, I got on the air, and I said, I don't understand how they don't win.
1: It's
0: beautiful people, a beautiful campus, big-time research and academics on the West, close to the beach. What are we doing? And Dan Guerrero refused to ever raise any money or make them good. It was the most incredible thing I've ever seen in my life.
1: No, we can't explain it, right? It falls right in there with Ed Orgeron winning national title. It's amazing, but I can't explain it.
0: When we throw it to Bartu, you have 5 seconds to answer this, or you get lifted up by aliens. How did Gene Chizik win the national championship?
1: Oh, my gosh, yeah. I mean, it's just like, well, I mean, that just solidified Cam Newton as the greatest damn football player of my lifetime.
0: He is.
1: I will. That's a hill I will die on.
0: Yes.
1: Cam Newton, that single season, that was the single greatest pick up the bags on Saturday season I will ever see in my life in college football.
0: Incredible.
1: Flat out amazing. Real quick, though.
0: Okay.
1: It looks like SEC has had some rule changes.
0: Yes.
1: For the year.
0: Yes.
1: One of the things is offensive pass interference will now result in a 10-yard penalty. Okay. Little nugget on that. How it will impact the game. It shouldn't impact the game at all. When you see a defensive penalty that is a non-self-inflicted wound, okay, and what I'm talking about is a defensive penalty holding passing interference, it results in 3 extra points. And it all depends on when it happens, first, second, or third down. It's not the yardage, third down.
0: All right, that's a tease. We've got our big SEC insider hit coming up next. Jackson? All right. Should I have some music or are we good? Okay. All right, good deal. We are the Out of Bounds Show, ESPN 105.9 The Zone. 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We will be back in a second. I'm your host, Bo Bounds. 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

0: Hey, hey, we are talking SEC football on the Out of Bounds Show, ESPN 105.9 The Zone, with our friend Dave Bartu, Matrix Analytical, College Football Matrix, and he joins us, or me, live on the property of Pearl River Resort. We hit the sports book yesterday. We did some Philip M. Steakhouse. We're here at Dancing Rabbit Golf Club today. Beautiful clubhouse. 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The bar and grill downstairs is a ton of fun. And they've got those delicious breakfast biscuits out this morning. And they are hot bacon, egg, and cheese biscuit at Dancing Rabbit Golf Club with a Tito's Bloody Mary. It does not get any better. And you're hanging around your buddies knowing that you're going to play some golf. 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Out of Bounds Sports. We're going to switch gears here. We're going to do a little sports betting, aren't we, Bartu?
1: I was thinking.
0: But we've got to hit Buster Faulkner real quick. Is that right?
1: We're going to hit Buster?
0: I mean, if we can do it later if you want. We've got another hour after this.
1: Yeah, tomato, tomato. I got Buster pulled up right here.
0: Okay, let's hit Buster Faulkner since Mississippi State and Ole Miss are playing Florida.
1: Yeah.
0: And I really like John Summerall. And I think he's got a chance to do a good job there, and he was incredible at Troy and Tulane. So Ole Miss, to me, Ole Miss has got a tough deal because they play LSU at home, which is going to be an out-of-your-mind, emotional, and mentally spent win-or-lose game just because everything that is around it. And then they go to Florida the next week. And then Mississippi State – well, I think I totally dropped the ball. Mississippi State does not play Florida. That's okay. We still want to profile Buster Faulkner. Mississippi State played Florida last year and, of course, didn't kick a field goal and threw a pick at a time when you run the football right off the guard and set up for a field goal. Why did I dream that up? That's okay. All right, so Florida, Buster Faulkner's coming from Georgia Tech, where he had what I thought was one of the most underrated quarterbacks in college football the last 2 years, and I loved watching him play. This kid was so good that 2 years ago they took Georgia to a 7 or 8 overtime game. I watched every second of it. It was one of the best performances I've ever watched in the history of college football by this kid, in which Georgia out-recruits Georgia Tech by like 50 to 60 spots. But Buster Faulkner is now the OC at Florida for John Summerall. Is he an A, B, or C coordinator?
1: He's a B coordinator.
0: Okay, got it.
1: B coordinator. And to me, a lot of the attention focuses on Buster in the offense. I still think the strength of the Gators, right off the bat, is going to be Brad White and Summerall on defense. You know, you and I have talked about Brad White. Brad White has won a lot. Stoops owes Brad White probably half of his paycheck. Brad White's defense won him a ton of games.
0: You would have him in the top half of the league as a DC, right?
1: Yes. Okay. Yes, absolutely.
0: So out of the 16 teams, Brad White would be one of the top 8 defensive coordinators, the DC at Florida.
1: Yeah.
0: Okay.
1: And a couple of years ago, he'd probably be closer to the top 3.
0: Okay.
1: Right? But there was some slippage. This is why everything fell apart, part of it why it fell apart at Kentucky. But the ceiling for Brad White is elite. He has an elite ceiling. I do not feel that Faulkner has that elite ceiling. Okay. Now, Faulkner's floor is high. His bad years, you know, you look at Middle Tennessee. Okay. Now, Middle Tennessee has no talent. but they don't. Come on.
0: No, they don't. I'm with you 100%.
1: Look, and we can laugh at Middle Tennessee right now because they pulled a Chad Morris. They went and hired a coach that was crappy, hoping he wouldn't be crappy, and he's still crappy.
0: Who is it?
1: Derek Mason.
0: Okay, go ahead.
1: Right, you know. So, but at Middle Tennessee, you look at his numbers, 12, 13, 14, 70, you know, in terms of scoring efficiency, 82nd, 74th, 57th. okay? They're all improving. They're all getting better. Then he popped one at Tennessee. He was – Middle Tennessee State was 23rd in the country in 2005 in scoring efficiency. Now, I know number 23 isn't elite, but number 23 at Middle Tennessee State
0: – is incredible.
1: Is pretty damn good, right?
0: Actually, that's elite for Middle Tennessee State.
1: Right. It is. Then he goes to Arkansas State, okay? 79th, 29th, and 70th in scoring efficiency. Again, Arkansas State, this is a program that recruits in the 80s, 90s, 100s plus, right? And he popped a top 30 scoring efficiency offense there. Southern Miss for 1 year, we'll call that a one-off. And then at Georgia Tech, two of his 3 years were really good. He was 25th in scoring efficiency.
0: That's incredible.
1: In 2023.
0: Okay.
1: 2024, it took a step back to 81, which is the equivalent of Mississippi State in 2024.
0: Okay.
1: Okay? And then last year was 33rd in scoring efficiency.
0: Damn, that's a big jump back,
1: right?
0: Into the top 35.
1: 81, 33. So
0: that's impressive.
1: Well, and so the question is, so like King, was King hurt in 2024? Or did he
0: Jackson,
1: play?
0: Do you mind? He did get hurt at Georgia Tech. And when you have a starting QB miss three or four games,

0: games.
1: Yeah.
0: You know this. It can totally disrupt the numbers you're referencing.
1: It's not three or four games, right? Because now you have rust.
0: That's
1: now
0: right.
1: You got to break out of it. It's like travesty at Missouri. He might come back in week 4, 6, 8, right?
0: Oh, against Ahmad Hardy?
1: Ahmad Hardy, sorry. And he might come back in week 4 or 6 or 8. We talked about it. I mean, right. Heck, he might come back against Mississippi State.
0: He needs to come back after the fourth game because Mississippi State plays Missouri at home in Starkville.
1: But how much rust is he going to have when he is cleared to play that first game?
0: It's
1: going to take a while, right?
0: Drink said he could be 5 weeks or 8 weeks away.
1: Coach speak.
0: I know.
1: Right? Somewhere between week 5 and 13, he'll come back.
0: Right. Good grief.
1: So with Buster, he's had a couple of elite years, but it takes time to build to it, right? It's never right out of the gate. He's not.
0: Those are good numbers, man.
1: Right, they are. But again, elite ceiling. You know, he's been a play caller for more than 10 years. He popped a 23 at Middle Tennessee, right? So he's got a lot of experience. He popped a 29 at Arkansas State and a 25 at Georgia Tech.
0: Wow.
1: Right? And his progression is pretty good, right? He gets better pretty much year over year. And he's never had a bad year two back-to-back years down. He's never had two regressive years. So if he has a bad year, it immediately gets turned around the other way. And goes positive. So between the two, though, I'm still higher on the ceiling of Brad White and the Florida defense. I'm more scared. You know, if I'm playing Florida, I'm more concerned about the strength of the defense than the strength of the offense.
0: Okay.
1: But combined, very solid.
0: Okay.
1: Pairing of OCDC.
0: Yeah, I mean, Faulkner is that's a real good B offensive coordinator.
1: Right. Right, but I still think Brad White, again...
0: No, fair enough.
1: ...is a better B+, A- type of coordinator. And
0: he had to deal with Stoops in Kentucky, so he may be even better than that.
1: Right.
0: I mean, if you'd have dropped Brad White at Texas or LSU or Alabama with that kind of talent for a 4 to 6 year stretch, what would we have?
1: Hell, even at Kentucky, if they had a decent offense... You know,
0: they didn't believe Stoops didn't believe in scoring points.
1: No,
0: it's an incredible.
1: Actually,
0: Colbin Hutzer didn't believe in stopping people. It's an incredible philosophy, but one that some people like to adopt.
1: Yeah, when did Stoops get hired at Kentucky?
0: Oh, a million years ago, like 2013. I don't know.
1: Okay, well, I'm pulling all the numbers on Kentucky's scoring efficiency since 2010.
0: He beat Mullen in 2016. Okay, so he got hired in 2013. He beat Mullen in 2016.
1: Yeah.
0: Because I was at Kentucky, I did a show for Four Roses Bourbon.
1: Okay, so it was your fault?
0: It was my fault. That team it was the first year post Dak. And they had to get Fitzgerald up and running, and they went to Kentucky and lost. They kicked a 50-yard field goal to try to win the game.
1: Mm. But, you know, and so, like, with Kentucky, their numbers offensively, I mean, 2024, 123rd in scoring efficiency in the country.
0: Who?
1: Kentucky.
0: Good grief, that's awful.
1: Yes.
0: 123rd in offensive scoring efficiency and when?
1: 2024.
0: Good Lord, and Ole Miss lost to them.
1: 2025, 96.
0: At home.
1: 96.
0: That's still one of the most
1: unbelievable
0: upsets.
1: The 16-year average scoring efficiency rank of Kentucky.
0: Okay.
1: 16 years.
0: Okay.
1: National rank scoring efficiency average, 71st. That was an average year. In the last 16 years, that was an average year at Kentucky.
0: He could never get out of his own way.
1: Terrible, terrible.
0: And he made over $100 million.
1: Oh, my goodness. I mean, it's just...
0: Brilliant.
1: I don't know. You said he got hired in 2013?
0: Yeah.
1: Okay, so 2013, 103rd. 2014, 90th. 2015, 93rd. So he started at Kentucky, 103, 90, 93 in offense. And got his contract renewed. Right? God bless him.
0: Dave Bartu. Dave Bartu on the Out of Bounds Show, ESPN 105.9 The Zone, brought to you by Juniker Jewelry Store. 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Dave Bartu on the show, Straight Funk running it. I'm your host, Bo Bounds. 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And we have a listener that wants to know, Bo, please ask Bartu what Philip Montgomery brings to the staff. I haven't heard a whole lot about him. I would like to know where he fits in and what he could possibly do for Jeff Lebby and Kamario Taylor. So for our listeners, Philip Montgomery, he's been at Auburn. He's been a head coach at Tulsa. He's bounced around a little bit. I think he's got a pretty solid, probably B minus or B grade as a coach. He's a veteran. Lebby and Philip Montgomery, I think, were together at Baylor under Art Briles. Everybody knows what they did on offense with RG3 and that other dude. I can't remember his name. At Baylor. And they had a – remember, Art Briles was hired by Mike Leach. Art Briles was a legendary coach in Texas high school football, and Leach thought that that would be a good move for Texas Tech to have all those connections. So in like 1999 or something, when Leach got hired from Oklahoma at Texas Tech, he hired Art Briles. That gave Briles his, you know, chance, his big shot. And I think he became the head coach at Houston and then Baylor. So, Bartu, can you tell me, what can you tell me about offensive assistant coach Philip Montgomery under Jeff Lebby?
1: Okay, so right off the top of my head, without pulling any numbers.
0: Okay.
1: I know him as a play caller at Tulsa of having a really solid run. Okay? He wasn't the play caller at Baylor. Okay, we know that.
0: Right.
1: Art Briles never let nobody call plays.
0: No.
1: Neither is Steve. It's like saying does Kyle Flood call plays at Texas or Steve Sarkisian? No.
0: Right.
1: Steve calls plays.
0: Right.
1: Shut up.
0: Right.
1: So at Baylor, now he was co-OC at Baylor. And so 11, 12, 13, 14. Look at these numbers. Gosh. Baylor, number 9 in the country in scoring efficiency. Number 6, number 11. 4 consecutive years. Right? We're talking about Kentucky just a second ago, averaging a 71 over 16 years.
0: Right.
1: And Briles in his last 4 years.
0: Was what?
1: Was 9-6-6-11.
0: 9-6-6-11 in offensive scoring efficiency?
1: That's an average of number 8 in the country for 4 years straight.
0: That is filthy.
1: Completely. That is the exact word.
0: I mean, that is top shelf.
1: Right.
0: That is top shelf stuff.
1: Yeah, if you got to ask how much it costs, you can't afford it.
0: That's right.
1: Right?
0: That's exactly right.
1: So, Tulsa said, okay, Phil Montgomery, you ain't ever called plays before. Come on over here and let's see how much of Art rubbed off on you. First year at Tulsa, 49th in the country. Now, let's think about Tulsa. Tulsa's recruits in the hundreds.
0: Right.
1: Right?
0: They don't have talent.
1: It's a nobody. They got no talent. No. It's Dust Bowl, right? 49th in the country.
0: Okay.
1: Second season, 26th.
0: Nice.
1: Third season, 49th. So he went 49, 26, 49 out of 130 teams in 3 consecutive years.
0: That's strong.
1: That is really strong.
0: Okay.
1: This guy.
0: Hold on, real quick. We're talking Philip Montgomery. He has been hired by Jeff Lebby as an offensive assistant, and we had a listener who wanted to know about if he was good and what all he had been able to accomplish. This is good. Go ahead.
1: Right. But then the wheels fell off, right?
0: Okay.
1: You know, so we went 49, 26, 49. Then we went kind of middle of the road. We went 98, 88, 66. So we dropped way down, but then improved. And then 66, then 65, then 54. So it was coming back up, and that's when he got fired.
0: He was at Tulsa that long?
1: Yeah, he was at Tulsa from 15 to 22.
0: Well, you just can't sustain it at a place like that. All in all, that tells me, my takeaway is He's pretty damn good.
1: Yeah, he is very, very solid.
0: Yeah.
1: And we had him when he left Tulsa. We still had him as a four-star offensive coordinator at the G6 level.
0: Okay.
1: Okay, that is totally solid.
0: So that's good news. You know, the last couple years have been a dysfunctional S show in Starkville football-wise.

0: MSU football fans have to be excited to hear what they already knew, but you laid it out in numbers on the vast upgrade and improvement of Arnett over Hutzler.
1: Yep.
0: Because they don't want to be Hutzlered again.
1: No.
0: And Philip Montgomery, if Jeff Lebby allows him, could be an asset as far as a voice in the room and a voice on game day for Jeff Lebby, is what you're saying.
1: Right. Well, and I mean, aren't they related now?
0: I don't think, I mean, I know Lebby's related to Browles because
1: right.
0: he married Browles' daughter, and he's related to Kendall Browles.
1: Okay, right, but the connectivity there is
0: the Baylor
1: with the Baylor thing, right? And,
0: yeah,
1: and so and then once he got fired at Tulsa, he went to Auburn for a season with Hugh, and Hugh couldn't. I don't think he could figure out whether he wanted to call the plays or let Phil do it. You know, if you look at Phil's play calling, Phil and Hugh's best play calling kind of mirrors each other, right, in terms of their philosophy when they run on second,
0: who?
1: Third, fourth down. Phil Montgomery and Hugh Freeze.
0: Oh, okay.
1: Yeah,
0: well,
1: because Hugh hired him at Auburn.
0: Oh, that's right. And it just – but Hugh taking out Auburn, Hugh has been a damn good play caller at Ole Miss and Arkansas State and Liberty.
1: Oh, fascinating.
0: Okay, good.
1: Right?
0: Right.
1: Really, really good.
0: Good.
1: And him and Phil seem to get along in terms of the numbers and so forth. And he was there at Auburn for 1 year. It didn't work. Hugh cut him loose. He went to the Birmingham Stallions 2024. He picked up a check at Virginia Tech and dropped a 104 scoring efficiency. But by then, Brett Pryor's already out the door at Virginia Tech. And so now he's Mississippi State. So, you know, the potential that he brings in terms of his mind, his veteran experience, especially in play calling on the passing game, I think is very solid.
0: Okay. That's actually some good news. I mean, I'm still extremely skeptical because they shouldn't be in this situation in the first place at 7-18 and 1-15. And this was all self-inflicted, but Arnett and Montgomery and Kamario Taylor, and these are kind of the most important pieces, are big-time upgrades compared to where they were last year.
1: I think the important thing here is the decision was made to make a change, right?
0: Right.
1: And to try to bring in a little bit more veteran presence, which you have with Montgomery. And then defensively, we're hoping that we get Zach Arnett 2020 that took the 102nd defense at Mississippi State and turn it into a top 50 defense the very next season.
0: Right.
1: And we're hoping for progression offensively, okay? Mississippi State scoring efficiency offense was 88th in 2024. Last year was 71st, right? So if we can get both the offense, or you guys can get both the offense and the defense into the top 50 in the country, you know, now all of a sudden
0: Lebby could extend his.
1: Yeah, does,
0: you could win some games,
1: can you get
0: go
1: to
0: bowl.
1: Yeah. Can you get to 7-5? We talked about it yesterday. 5-7 this year is better than 5-7 last year, schedule over schedule.
0: Right.
1: But it's amazing the difference perception wise between 5-7 and 7-5 or 6-6.
0: No doubt.
1: Right? You know, somewhere Jeff's gotta win that big game.
0: Right.
1: Right? He's gotta win that Texas game, he's gotta win that Florida game, he's gotta win the Tennessee. He had his shots last year, you know, and I do believe psychologically you have to lose before you win. And hopefully,
0: well, Jeff's done that.
1: Well, but in
0: terms, well, the first part
1: in terms of high pressure games, closing them out in the fourth quarter,
0: right?
1: You know, he had that experience last year, couldn't close it. When he has the opportunity this year, we expect it to be closed now, right? We expect that game to be managed a little bit differently, and for the win to happen when he's in a situation late in the fourth.
0: Okay. Okay. Wow. So I don't know whether to be optimistic or just numb after you telling me about the major upgrade that is Zach Arnett over Coleman Hutzler and Philip Montgomery would be. As far as grades, Philip Montgomery would probably be the highest graded coach on the staff, regardless of position.
1: I don't have those. I don't have individual staff grades in front of me. I do recall, who's your running back coach? And I know that's, you know, the position coaches. I know that's getting a little farther down there. But I do know the running back coach has an excellent profile, I believe, for his career. But, again, when we talk about offense and defensive coordinator pairings, even with Zach and Jeff, we're still talking the bottom half of the SEC with OCDC combined.
0: Okay. Ooh. Okay.
1: Right, but again, but I can I should also build on that is the SEC doesn't have a lot of good OCDC combinations. There's holes everywhere. Right?
0: How is that? Are you buying? I mean, I just think it's part of what happens. You just can't win every time and blah blah blah. But are you buying that the Big Ten? I mean, Cincinnati's a freak.
1: Right.
0: But are you buying that the Big Ten is that much better, more well coached than the SEC?
1: Oh, not that much better. I think we're talking coin flips. You know, but when we're talking about quality of the staff from top to bottom, there's usually holes everywhere, right? But if you look at the SEC, the balance has shifted to the offensive side. The SEC is full of great offensive play callers, right? Really good ones. You know, you start getting down into the tens, and the names are still really good. Defensive coordinators, once you get past Kirby,
0: and Venables,
1: you get past Venables, who's your guy? Who's next? Right?
0: See, I would be interested to see what your numbers come up with.
1: Womack?
0: Is it Brad White?
1: Right?
0: Or
1: Womack?
0: Is it Baker White? At LSU or Golding at Ole Miss?
1: Yeah, they're all four-star guys.
0: Yeah.
1: None of them are elite.
0: Right. Okay.
1: Right?
0: Yeah. All right. 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
1: ice
0: tonight.
1: Cold.
0: That is a winning combination. Michelob Ultra, superior light beer.

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0: Hey, Out of Bounds, 105.9 The Zone, ESPN. I'm your host, Bo Bounds. Dave Bartu with me. We're live on the property of Pearl River Resort from Dancing Rabbit Golf Club. Bartu, we've been on a tour, a culinary tour, and SEC football and college football tour for that matter. And from Taste Italian Kitchen, wood-fired pizzas, to ribeyes at Kessler Prime, to saffron chowder and ribeyes and strips at Philip M. Steakhouse. We're broadcasting from beautiful Dancing Rabbit Golf Clubhouse, and probably going to have to get Bartu a cheeseburger, don't you think, Jackson, from here, and or take him over to Mom and M's and get a cheeseburger and some of those famous black-eyed peas. Or he needs to have those wings because they're fried. And Bartu doesn't get that type deal.
1: Tommy want wingy.
0: And that's right. And he doesn't get that in Portland, Oregon. Oh yeah, the oxtail. That's your big go-to, isn't it?
2: That thing's heat.
0: Yeah, love it. Love it. All right, so we'll see where we get Bartu for lunch. I wish we'd go to like six places. But and then he's flying out today. So it's been a good week, my man. You know?
1: Yeah, it has. It's been awesome. It's been a whirlwind.
0: Yeah.
1: It has. I mean, it's just, you know, the red eye in through DFW getting here to Jackson. You know, Jackson Airport still cracks me up, dude.
0: Dude, and here's why I love it. So when you were little, you grew up and you wanted to fly through big airports.
1: Yeah.
0: Because that was the thing. So when through Atlanta, Chicago, New York, you know, now the last 15 years of my life,
1: yeah.
0: I love Jackson, Charleston, South Carolina, Lexington, Kentucky, Louisville, Kentucky airports.
1: Oh, yeah.
0: Because you can get in and out in minutes.
1: Oh, yeah. Missoula, Montana. It's like
0: Pensacola. Yeah, I love that. Panama City Beach Airport. I love that airport.
1: You return your car. It's like, yeah, just pick
0: GTR.
1: Just pick a spot in the parking lot out front. We'll find it.
0: Right.
1: Right. And it's like, you know, you just walk through security. You know, you show up 15 minutes before the gate opens. And you
0: exactly.
1: Walk in. It's like, cool.
0: All right. The Out of Bounds Show, ESPN 105.9 The Zone, is brought to you by the MSU Bagley College of Engineering. And guess what? The Space Rocketry Program, the MSU Space Cowboys, they won the International Rocket Engineering Competition Championship again against 140 teams in Texas. So at the MSU Bagley College of Engineering School, the Space Rocketry Team won the International Rocket Engineering Competition Championship again against 140 teams around the country and around the world. 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Okay. Bo Bounds, Bartu. It's like Bounds and Bartu. You know what I'm saying? Bartu and Bounds. That could be a morning drive. That kind of rings. Lunch today brought to you by the let's go shrimp po' boy at Martin's in Livingston, or you can go wings and Stella Artois. That's a win. And it feels like Friday, and it's not, but that's okay. All right, Bartu, are we doing sports betting?
1: We can do that anytime, boss.
0: I did turn you on. All right, cool.
1: I'm still looking for Louisville plus 7.
0: Okay.
1: Right? Because I'm going to put my money where my mouth is, right, talking about coaches. I love Jeff Brohm.
0: Right.
1: And that LSU.
0: Clemson.
1: Host LSU week 3.
0: Oh.
1: You can't tell me Ole Miss isn't looking at week three right now.
0: Right.
1: You can't.
0: Right.
1: And I believe Jeff Brohm is one of the top 20 head coaches in college football.
0: Okay.
1: Ole Miss is going to have a huge talent edge. We talked about this yesterday. Ole Miss, between their transfer portal and high school recruiting, they've turned themselves into a top 10 recruiter. You know, Pete Golding, I think the pressure is massively on him, not only because he is succeeding Lane Kiffin, he legitimately has as much or more talent, 1 through 85, as Lane ever had. Right? So, I mean, if you're an Ole Miss fan, less than a playoff, you're burning a couch.
0: Right.
1: Right? I mean, you spent all this money and time to build up yourself into a top 10 recruiter, and all of a sudden, boom, you lose Lane. But the talent's still there.
0: Right.
1: Right? And, yeah, you know, I feel that Ole Miss is going

0: Well, Jeff gets you. Now you're still focused on LSU, and somehow Lane pulls that out, and now you're flat against Florida.
1: Right. You got to avoid that.
0: Right. You know,
1: Pete Golding and Trinidad have to avoid that.
0: Yeah, it literally is. It's just, I know it's a cliche, but it is like week one. We are 0-0.
1: So what you're saying, Dave Bartu on the Out of Bounds show, brought to you by Farm Bureau Insurance. Bundle your auto and home and save with your local Farm Bureau insurance agent. What you're saying is Ole Miss has top 10 talent and college football playoff caliber talent.
0: Mm-hmm.
1: And they have more talent than Louisville.
0: By far.
1: But Brohm is a really good head coach who has over 10 years experience. And if you can find a line that gives you – you feel like Ole Miss will win, but if you get 7 points, you're taking Louisville.
0: Yes.
1: Okay.
0: Yeah. And I'll probably take him at 6.5 just to, you know, put my money where my mouth is kind of bet.
1: Right.
0: Know? But you know, I really feel – one of the things I do like looking at is trap games because I can't quantify emotion. I can't quantify what everybody's thinking about LSU.
1: Right.
0: You know, and then I can't quantify when they win and lose, what happens the next week, the bounce back. So, to me, September is just one big massive trap for Ole Miss. Big massive trap.
1: Game one, it's just a difference. They've had the best schedule in the SEC the last couple of years. They did a great job with their non-con. They didn't pull anybody tough. Wake Forest 2 years ago, Washington State last year. This schedule this year with the new head coach, even though they are really talented, is just a totally different ballgame.
0: Yeah.
1: Louisville neutral field against a good head coach in Brohm. LSU at home against Lane Kiffin, who's top 10 head coach. And then at Florida coming off that big emotional physical game of whatever, even if you win it, coming out of that game, you got to go to Gainesville and play. We don't know how good Florida will be, but it sure sounds like they're going to be physical and pretty damn good on defense with Brad White as DC and John Summerall as a defensive specialist as their head coach.
0: Right. You know, and that's what we'd expect. But again, I look at the full trap that is September
1: right.
0: for Ole Miss. Whereas Mississippi State, we talked about it, this is a lot of opportunity. You're playing three teams, none of them are top 20 recruiters.
1: No.
0: No elite talent there. So this is a great time to go.
1: More on the other side, Bounds and Bartu on the Out of Bounds show, ESPN 105.9 The Zone.

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0: 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ESPN 105.9 The Zone. All right, we're going to go total wins through a few teams here. We'll start with the Ole Miss Rebels or Mississippi State?
1: Mississippi State.
0: All right, we're going to go total wins. Let's talk a little sports betting. It's not a better day or afternoon of college football or NFL. Vegas-style sportsbook inside the Golden Moon, the Timeout Sports Lounge on the property of Pearl River Resort. All right, let's go through MSU.
1: Okay, and just to let everybody know is when I'm projecting these, I'm using Coach Effect, okay? What they have done relative to their talent as a head coach over their career, okay? And that is relative to the guys that they're facing as well. So we'll, you know, like a Pete Golding has no Coach Effect. So we're not going to be able to profile Ole Miss maybe exactly the same.
0: Right. That makes sense.
1: But sure. But the guys he's playing, like when he plays in the Egg Bowl, he's going to be playing Jeff Lebby, who has a minus 2.57 game Coach Effect on his career.
0: Okay.
1: So, with Mississippi State, so right now the market line I have is 4.5. I got 4.5 wins. Okay. And the numbers say average coaching from 2025, this is a 5.4 win season for Mississippi State. So everybody listen, keep that in mind. Average head coaching should be at 5.5 wins. So if we get to 6-6 here at State, that is above average coaching wins at 6-6. But because he is a negative coach effect for his career, the mathematical projection for him is 4.6 wins. So the most likely outcome for Mississippi State right now in the numbers based on the schedule, the coaches they're facing, and Jeff's first 2 years, most likely 27%, 4-8. 26%, 5-7. We talked about 5-7 this year is better than 5-7 last year.
0: Okay.
1: But we really...
0: I got him over the 4.6.
1: Okay.
0: I got him going 5-7.
1: You
0: got to
1: go... Okay.
0: And there is a clear path to 6-6 with the schedule that you pull.
1: There is, and that is the third most likely outcome for him at 17% is 6-6.
0: Okay.
1: Okay, so you look at this kind of like a triangle. Your top two projections are 4-8 and 5-7. And in that 6-6, look, in that 6-6, there probably has to be a signature win in there somewhere. His first big win.
0: Well, he hasn't won an SEC home game. And he has Vanderbilt.
1: Yep.
0: Well, first Missouri. But he has Missouri, Vanderbilt, and Auburn at home.
1: Right.
0: None of those teams are that good.
1: No. Vanderbilt lost their best quarterback.
0: Right.
1: The best player of their probably existence.
0: Right.
1: You know?
0: Right.
1: And Auburn, new offensive coordinator, new staff at home.
0: Missouri.
1: Right. And then Missouri, which is top 25 recruiter. You know, I mean.
0: But they're not top 10.
1: No. It's, bottom half of the pack in the SEC.
0: Okay.
1: These are all at home.
0: Okay.
1: Right? You got to take advantage of the home schedule when you're playing teams like that. So, in terms of the market line, I'm not betting Mississippi State. You say you take the over 4.5. That means 4-8 beat you. If I'm betting this, I'm willing
0: I'll take 5-7.
1: Right.
0: I'd bet 100 on that.
1: Yeah. Okay. Cool. Now, one little nugget then.
0: I can't believe I just said I'd bet on Jeff Lebby.
1: No. Well.
0: But anyway.
1: Right. And whether it's Jeff or
0: maybe I do
1: else,
0: need to go get a Tito's Bloody Mary.
1: I don't like betting on minus coaches.
0: Yeah. No. You said that, right? And you've said that for years.
1: Right. Don't bet on negative coaches because, well, they are negative. Right. They've let you down. So even if he hits 5-7 and 6-6, I don't see it as a good bet. Now, I will say, if you could buy it down. If you can get over under 4, and this is something I want to talk to everybody about right now that's listening, is that half point that 4.5 to 4? Think about it. 4-8 beats you at over 4.5. If you're at 4, maybe you're at minus 150 instead of minus 110. But now he's got to go 3-9 to beat you. That's a big difference between 3-9 and 4-8.
0: No question.
1: Right? So if you're looking at these things, if you have the opportunity, especially like on a DraftKings or a FanDuel, even maybe the Timeout Lounge, is see if you can, if there's moving numbers that you can pay more for in the juice in order to get a better number to cover yourself.
0: Right. So, okay.
1: One final nugget on Jeff, the play caller.
0: Okay, Jeff Lebby, the play caller.
1: So I've asked the system to tell me what are some tendencies of these guys.
0: Okay.
1: So Jeff is very, very run heavy in certain situations. Okay. And specifically when he's at the goal line, less than 5 yards, any down distance is first, second, third, or fourth and goal, less than five, he runs it 77% of the time. So third and short, 75% of the time. Red zone, first downs, he runs it 76% of the time. So he is very, very run heavy in short yardage situations. In one score games, though, it flips. Third and long, third and seven, he ran it only 19% of the time, converted none of them.
0: Oh, wow. Zero conversions.
1: He ran it 24% of the time in the, on third and long over 10 yards, converted none of them. So the rushing game outside of third and six totally fell apart, didn't work, okay? But the pass game, and this is why I say I'm not sure how good Blake was.
0: Blake Shapen for our listeners.
1: Right? Third and seven.
0: Not Blake Scott.
1: Third and seven to third and 10, he converted that throwing the ball only 34% of the time.
0: Good Lord.
1: And when
0: 34%,
1: right? And when you got him into third and long in a close game, so third and 11 or more, Shapen only converted 8% of those throws. You ain't winning.
0: 8%.
1: You want to know why you go 1-15? Try going 8% on third and long in the SEC in a tight ball game. Right? So I think with Jeff, though, is from a predictability standpoint, you want to in those short runs. Those short downs, first, second, and third down, load the box on them and try to force the pass. At least that's based on 24 and 25 numbers.
0: Wow. Did you hear Jackson? All right. Dave Bartu on the Out of Bounds show. He loved the wood-fired pizza. On a positive note, he loved the wood-fired pizza.
1: And on fourth down, fourth and three or more, okay. He is 100% pass. Fourth and one or two, he only passed it one time last year. So his line in the sand when it's fourth down, fourth and three, pin your ears back. You know, you play the pass. Fourth and two, one, fourth and two, load the box. Only passed it one time last year.
0: Okay,
1: and maybe because he didn't trust his quarterback.
0: Jeff Lebby's numbers. Next, coming up next, Ole Miss win total. 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Back in a second, live from Dancing Rabbit Golf Club.

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0: All right, I'm ready. Here we go. Out of bounds. Out of bounds. Out of bounds. I'm your host, Bo Bounds. Bar 2 with me. He just got one of the breakfast sandwiches from Dancing Rabbit Golf Club. I've told you about them for years. They're incredible. Nothing like a breakfast biscuit.
1: It was bacon or sausage. I'm like, can I get both?
0: Exactly.
1: Jeez.
0: And they'll do that for you. With a Tito's Bloody Mary or an ice cold Michelob Ultra before you get ready to play the Azaleas or the Oaks at Dancing Rabbit Golf Club. What's up? Good morning. We just did the win total for Mississippi State. The highest percentage came in at over under 4.6 wins. I took the over. I know, isn't that crazy? Not by much. I mean, I got them going 5-7. 6-6, there's a clear path. If they've done what they needed to do this offseason, that should not be too difficult with home games against Vanderbilt, Missouri, home conference games against Vanderbilt, Missouri, and Auburn and Tennessee Tech and La Monroe. I mean, that's five home. I mean, that's for what we are today, and you're going to draw a tough schedule regardless of who you are in the league. For what the SEC is today, if you have La Monroe, Tennessee Tech, Vanderbilt, Missouri, and Auburn at home, and two road games against teams that are not that good, and both of them may beat you, but at Minnesota and at South Carolina, the path to 6-6 should just not be – it shouldn't be daunting. It may be a little challenging, but it shouldn't be – I mean, that's going 3-6 in the league. That's going 3-6 in the league. We're not asking them to go 4-5, and we're not asking them to go 5-4, which is a way different deal. One game in football is okay. 6-6, the path is there. Now we're going to go Ole Miss. So Dave Bartu, Matrix Analytical, on the Out of Bounds Show, ESPN 105.9, The Zone. 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
1: The Rebels, like we just talked about, September's big.
0: Yeah.
1: I think September is emotionally huge for the Rebels. Now, I know that the projections here don't take into account emotion, but I love digging into the schedule and trying to find the emotional niches that are in there, right? And Louisville, I don't know how much y'all talk about Louisville relative to the power of Ole Miss, but I think it could be very underrated, right, in terms of how focused is the team for Louisville, you know?
0: Right.
1: But we got a new head coach in Pete Golding, right? Mm-hmm. So we got no coach effect, right? He could be good. He could be bad. He could be
0: okay.
1: He could be Steve Sarkisian and average,
0: right?
1: You know, but what we do know is year one, for a new head coach. This applies to Pete. This applies to Summerall at Florida, right? This applies to Stein at Kentucky. On average, they are going to lose 1.01 more games than expected. Just on average, being a first-year rookie head coach. Okay? So the market line on Ole Miss is, and I haven't looked up that recently, but this is, as of a couple weeks ago, was over and under 7.5 wins for a top 10 recruiter.
0: Wow.
1: Right? The first thing I'm just like, what am I missing? Right? We get a new quarterback? No, Trinidad's coming back. And arguably one of the best Saturday bag carriers in the entire country.
0: No question.
1: In fact, I don't even think it's arguably. He is.
0: Oh, I don't think it is either. He was phenomenal last year.
1: He is. I think the two best in the SEC for carrying bags on Saturday, proven so far,
0: mm-hmm.
1: Trinidad and Sam.
0: Sam Levitt at LSU.
1: LSU, okay. LSU, right?
0: All right.
1: Okay, so we're starting with 7.5 wins, and it says average coaching is 7.8. Okay? So an average head coach should go 8-4.
0: Okay.
1: Right? But we have a rookie head coach, so it's automatic minus one game.
0: Got it.
1: Right? So the projection goes to 7.4 wins. So the most likely outcome it's saying is 7-5.
0: Okay.
1: But that's only 22%. It's a really broad projection here because at 21%, it's 8-4. At 9-3, we're at 19%. So there's a huge range for Ole Miss. I am.
0: That is wild,
1: right? It is. And so I think.
0: But it's also because of the unknown.
1: Yeah, right.
0: Pete Golding is walking into a great situation with top 10 talent and a phenomenal quarterback. So all those things are like everything that you want. Right. So he's walking in with the hand of aces. The question is, because he's a new head coach and because of three of their first four games could be are going to be challenging, you just don't know.
1: Yeah, I think September is.
0: He could be 2-2.
1: He could be
0: 4-0.
1: He could be 1-3 and 4-0.
0: Right.
1: I mean, there is a massive gap here, and I know Ole Miss fans listening going, there's no way he's going 1-3. I'm like, are you kidding me?
0: Right.
1: You overlooked Jeff Brohm, and we've seen plenty of people overlook Jeff Brohm in the Big Ten and the ACC. Okay.
0: He took Purdue, which is one of the bottom 10 college football programs in the country the last 40 to 50 years. He took Purdue to the Big Ten championship game.
1: Pre-NIL.
0: Pre-NIL.
1: Yeah. Yeah. So, you know, I think he is a wonderful head coach. You can't overlook him. And if Ole Miss does, boom, that might be a loss.
0: Okay.
1: Right? It's a 6.5-point spread right now.
0: So you got him at 7.4.
1: Yeah, I got the system has him at 7.4 minus one game. So really it's
0: more
1: like,
0: on that. I think I go over.
1: Yeah.
0: I think he goes 8-4.
1: I'm not betting on a top 10 recruiter going less than 7-5.
0: I'm with you.
1: I can't do it.
0: I got to go 8-4.
1: Right.
0: There's some tough spots in the schedule, though.
1: There is, but realistically, this should be a top 25 team.
0: Fair enough.
1: Right?
0: I agree. You look at their defensive line, good Lord. You look at Trinidad and Kiwan, I mean, their interior offensive line I love. We'll see what they do at the tackle position, but Bartu, they got some studs on defense. Perkins is amazing. Cam Franklin. I mean, they've got other players. They've got really good football players.
1: You're a top 10 recruiter.
0: And they,
1: you have dudes.
0: They have dudes.
1: You got dudes.
0: Yeah.
1: Right?
0: Yeah.
1: And if they start 4-0, bam, got to be a playoff team. Right? I mean, just got to be a playoff
0: good
1: team.
0: Good Lord. If they start 4-0,
1: yeah.
0: You talking about cooking?
1: Yeah. I really think so.
0: Okay,
1: so
0: keep going on.
1: I like over on that.
0: Okay. I'll go over. I'll put 100 on the over.
1: Right. Now, John David Baker.
0: Okay.
1: Let's see if we got any tendencies on John David. Ba-ba-ba.
0: We are the Out of Bounds Show, ESPN 105.9 The Zone. 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They've got monthly memberships, too, because they got all these rooms and beautiful areas to work out and all kinds of classes that they offer. Indoor, outdoor turf, indoor batting cages and pitching mounds, Grit Fitness and Training. Bar two.
1: So here's my defensive coordinator playbook.
0: Okay.
1: On John David Baker, based on what he did in 2025. Now this is going to totally change because he has Trinidad. Trinidad might be able to ad lib a lot of this stuff.
0: Sure.
1: But get a two score lead. Once he's up in the fourth quarter, he takes his foot off the gas.
0: Okay.
1: We talked about this yesterday. Lane does not. He goes 100% run with a 8-14-point lead. Okay, so stack the box, get him to throw. Fourth and one, all run. Fourth and three, 82% pass. Okay, so just basically like Jeff Lebby, right? And so that trend is there, but you really want to get him behind schedule. His third and long runs only convert at 33%. So you really want to try to take the run away from him. Sequencing after a run. He runs it 63% of the time again.
0: Okay.
1: He's high on sequencing. Run it again, right? And then when he's backed up inside his own 10, he runs it 77% of the time.
0: So just kind of get out of there, punt,
1: yep,
0: and hope to get better field position next time, maybe.
1: Yeah.
0: Talking John David Baker, OC at Ole Miss.
1: Yep, and third and medium, it says third and medium is exploitable, only runs 25% on third and four, five, and six, but the runs convert at 100% rate.
0: Wow.
1: Right? So defend the pass, but the draw's coming, and the draws are usually really, really effective. If John David Baker's listening, I'd maybe look at running the ball more on third and medium, because whatever you have designed and however you're coaching it, you are doing a really good job with that.
0: Okay. All right. So Ole Miss at 7.4 total wins. I'm going over. Bartu's going over.
1: Yes.
0: All right. Levy at 4.6 wins. I'm going over. And Bartu, I can't remember
1: what
0: you did.
1: I'm passing. I ain't betting on that.
0: Yeah.
1: What did I say?
0: I don't feel good about that.
1: Right? You know, and even a little bit with Golding is, I said, we don't put money on negative coaches.
0: That's right.
1: Guys.
0: That's right. Makes sense.
1: But Pete's right there. We don't put money on guys we don't know nothing about.
0: Right.
1: But we do know the talent is there. We do know the returning quarterback is there. And I think it's 7.5. No, dude, and this is one. You give me 7 where Ole Miss has to beat me. I don't care what it is. -150, -160, -170. 6-6 beats me. 7-5 gets me a tie and I get my money back.
0: Right.
1: I'll bet that all day long on a top 10, top 15 recruiter.
0: Okay.
1: You have to.
0: Okay. Ole Miss has top 10 talent, and we'll see what Pete Golding can do in year one as the head coach. Dave Bartu on the Out of Bounds show. I'm your host, Bo Bounds. Straight Funk is with us. Jackson Meadows has been carrying us all week, thank God, because we've been bouncing around. It's been so much fun, a whirlwind. We've had a great time, and we've created some great content for you to consume on all the SEC teams. We're going on 7 or 8 hours. 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All right, do we want to go to LSU?
1: We can hit LSU right now.
0: Okay.
1: We're good.
0: All right, so Lane Train is at LSU. Both Mississippi State and Ole Miss play LSU. We know that Ole Miss-LSU is the game of September in college football. It looks like even trumping Ohio State at Texas. MSU will go to LSU later in the year. They'll get beat. But what do you think about LSU total wins for Lane year one?
1: Well, okay, this is me personally.
0: Okay.
1: This is me not looking at the computer right now. This is just me talking.
0: Right.
1: I know we have a top 5 recruiter historically.
0: Okay.
1: We have a quarterback that has carried the bags on Saturdays for 2 years and has pulled out some tight games.
0: Yeah.
1: On his own with a terrible OC. Marcus Arroyo at Arizona State is not good.
0: Okay.
1: So I have a quarterback that I really, really like. I have a defensive coordinator in Baker that is coming back that posted the 13th best scoring efficiency in the country last year. That is wicked. And I got Lane Kiffin, who turns quarterbacks into draft picks.
0: Right.
1: Right? Whether they're successful in the NFL or not,
0: that's not on him.
1: They get drafted.
0: Right.
1: Right? They get drafted.
0: Matt Corral drafted third round, and Jackson Dart drafted first round.
1: And if Chambliss would have come out, drafted. He's drafted next
0: year.
1: And
0: he's staring the first round in the face.
1: Right. Right. So it's, I love everything about it. And then you look at Lane in terms of his coach effect, okay, over the last few years. When he arrived at Florida Atlantic, +2 games. Second year, -1 game, +2, +0.5, +3, +1, +3, +1, +3 last year. I mean, he is a monster since he went to Florida Atlantic. And he's only had one down year. But the average new head coach that goes from P4 to P4 is -1.3 games under expectations. That's the average right off the bat. Now, that is the last 16 years. So we got pre and post NIL in there.
0: Fair.
1: So I have a really hard time with this. The numbers, going back to the numbers now, going back to the computer, it says adjust him down -1.31 games. That would be his worst coach effect in the last 8 years. Right? So I don't want to adjust it that far. It says the average coach in America wins 8.5 games with this schedule and talent. Average. Lane's not average.
0: No.
1: But he is transitioning
0: right
1: from Ole Miss to LSU. That's your variable to me. So the line right now is amazing. When I saw it come out 8.5, I was like, really? I'd bet that over in a heartbeat, right? But then you factor in -1.5 for the transition. It says the most likely outcome for him is 8-4.
0: Okay.
1: All right. Right. But 9-3, 23%. 8-4 is 25%.
0: Okay.
1: Right?
0: Yeah.
1: So we're
0: a push.
1: So it's saying 8-4 and 9-3 are your two numbers, and the market line's at 8.5.
0: Okay.
1: Right? So we're just
0: straddling. I'll take 9-3.
1: Right? I think you and I are both going over. We are 100% going over if we could buy it down to over under 8.
0: Sure.
1: If he's going 7-5, they're going to burn every couch in the state.
0: Oh, there's no doubt. No doubt. And I'm here for that, too.
1: I mean, oh, yeah.
0: When fan bases, any fan base in the SEC melts down, I'm here for it.
1: Well, that's part of the allure.
0: That's right.
1: Is everybody's hoping for 12-0.
0: Right.
1: And then the agony of defeat is as wonderful as the joy of championships.
0: That's right.
1: So, and as a state fan, I'm sure misery loves company right now.
0: Oh. Well, you know, I mean, it's night and day now. You know, they went back and forth for years, and now Ole Miss has pulled away big time.
1: So I do like the bet because we're betting on a positive
0: coach. I'll go 9-3.
1: Yeah, we're betting on a positive coach effect guy. I have a hard time swallowing that he is going to be 1.3 games under expectations with a quarterback of his choice.
0: Mm.
1: And a returning defensive coordinator. You know, for me, I think LSU is a national championship contender. But the numbers say year one, you're wrong, Dave.
0: Right.
1: You are absolutely going to
0: lose. So if he doesn't, it'll be an incredible first year in Baton Rouge if he can go 10-2 and take them to the college football playoff.
1: Yeah, yeah. And then, fair enough. And then once they get there.
0: 9-3.
1: Then once they get there, all bets are off. Right? Because who knows what kind of damage they can do at that point if they're healthy.
0: That.
1: Right, because look at Miami. Miami is healthy. Got in there at 10-2. They have dudes. LSU's got dudes. If you got dudes and everybody's healthy, you could do some damage. And Lane, man, Lane in the playoffs, he loves to grind it out.
0: Yeah,
1: he's a runner.
0: Right,
1: he will beat you to death and then put down the gas in the fourth quarter and just choke you out.
0: We have about 6 minutes. I think we've got time to do one more team.
1: Okay, who you like? What are we thinking?
0: Do you want to go Bama or Georgia? I'll go either way. I mean, they're huge names.
1: Let's go with Georgia.
0: Okay.
1: Just because, look, Kirby's the
0: best. And Ole Miss plays them. And Georgia plays Bama, too. So, in fact, Georgia's two brutal road games are at Bama and at Ole Miss.
1: Yeah.
0: Georgia's two at Bama. Now, their first five games. They should be 5-0 going into Bama.
1: And healthy.
0: I mean, it is a nice draw before going Tuscaloosa. So I'll let you have the stage. Georgia total, we're talking sports betting, total wins, brought to you by Pearl River Resort. What do you have?
1: So Kirby Smart, his career coach effect, is plus 2.38 games a year. Okay, so since 2010, everybody with more than three seasons of experience in terms of coach effect, this isn't coach ranking, folks, coach effect, he is ninth out of 272. Currently, all active head coaches in college football, he is 11th out of 119 in coach effect.
0: Okay.
1: That includes guys with 1 and 2 years of experience like Chesney, who came from James Madison.
0: Fair enough.
1: A huge number. Okay. His career war, wins above replacement. Okay. Saban is number one since 2010. Kirby is number four since 2010. Number two, Dabo, understandably. And then Kirby and Ryan Day are right there side by side.
0: Okay.
1: Those are your big guns.
0: Okay.
1: Right. So Kirby is nothing but flat out awesome. He is just awesome. Awesome. His worst year, minus one game coach effect. That's his worst year.
0: That may have been year one.
1: It would actually, let's see here.
0: 2016.
1: I have all of his seasons fully broken down.
0: He went 8-5.
1: It was year one. He went 7-5.
0: Okay.
1: We don't count bowl games. Bowl games are stupid.
0: Okay.
1: Okay. We'll count playoff games because those are real.
0: Okay.
1: We don't count bowl games. So 7-5, but that was still only minus one game. Very next year, 2017, 12-2.
0: What a turnaround.
1: Plus three games, right?
0: What a turnaround.
1: 12-2, 11-2, 11-2, 8-2 in 2020. Still,
0: which was COVID.
1: Right. His
0: which was awesome, actually.
1: Yeah. And so
0: 10 conference games?
1: He is, you know, +2, +2, +3. I mean, this guy is inconsistent as it gets.
0: Okay, so at Bama, at Ole Miss are the two brutal games for Georgia this year.
1: Yeah.
0: All right.
1: The market line is at 9.5. It says an average coach wins 9.4 games.
0: I'm going 10-2. I think he's in.
1: The projection.
0: He can drop Ole Miss and Bama or one or the other and mess around one more time and still get in.
1: The computer doesn't mess around with 12-0 much.
0: Okay.
1: It says a 14% chance at 12-0.
0: Wow, that's a high number.
1: It is a
0: ginormous 11-1.
1: It is actually saying his most likely record is 11-1.
0: Damn.
1: Dude, don't bet against him.
0: 5-0 going into Bama.
1: Right. The only way you beat Kirby Smart,
0: and Ole Miss beat him last year.
1: Right, is Ole Miss had a higher peak game control in that game, and they beat him. Kirby is 1-14 when he doesn't have peak game control.
0: Okay.
1: But that's only 15 games in his whole career.
0: Gotcha.
1: So if he gets up on you and and hits peak momentum and peak game control and you can't match it, he is 106-5.
0: And
1: when he doesn't get there, when you can control the game at a higher point than he can, he is 1-14. That's his entire career.
0: And Pete Golding, Trinidad Chambliss, and Charlie Weiss beat him in New Orleans in the quarterfinal game.
1: Well, Lane, when he has peak game control, he is 61-1.
0: 61-1.
1: Right? Dabo before 2021 was 110-1. When he had peak game control. They manufacture it. That's the key, is being able to manufacture peak momentum and game control. That affects the NFL equally too. Kyle Shanahan, Niners. When he doesn't have peak game control, he is 1-21. He can't come back. When he's down, it's just amazing how much momentum and game control absolutely impacts every single one of these games. Kirby is only behind Saban. Saban generated peak game control 88% of the time. Kirby is at 82. Kirby is the number one game control generator actively in college football. And I got him going 11-1. The market number is at 9.5. I will agree with the computer. Don't bet against Kirby going under 9.5. I'm saying 11-1. 10-2 at the worst, and they're going to go in the playoffs.
0: All right, we may keep it going. 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
0: 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Good morning, Out of Bounds, ESPN 105.9 The Zone. We will take a look at the Texas Longhorn schedule, and Ole Miss and Mississippi State will play Jackson Meadows' favorite coach, Steve Sarkisian, and the Texas Longhorns and Arch Manning this year. 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Real quick, we had
1: ride
0: a listener. We had a listener, Bo, can you give my dad a shout-out, please? Today is his birthday. He loves the show. His name is Neil Franklin. He's 56 years old today, July 22nd. All right, Neil, thank you for listening to the show. Happy birthday, my man. I hope you have a great birthday and birthday week. Dave Bartu talking Texas Longhorns. If you've got a question, ask Bartu on the text line, 601-885-3776. Bartu, you have the floor on the Longhorns.
1: Yeah, we got the – well, we should start with some drops for Meadows, now that he's discovered sarking it, right? So what should the drop be? It's like, so when you're in the middle of the season, he's got to have a button. He's like, oh, they totally sarked it. Oh,
0: we can cut out what sarked. You just said, and we will. You just became another drop.
1: Oh no! Oh, he sarked it.
0: All right, I love it.
1: Here comes the sark.
0: Yeah, he doesn't like Sark or Texas, and I don't even think he likes Arch Manning. All right, tell me what they're going to
1: – oh, I got nothing
0: this,
1: against
0: I think
1: Arch.
0: This is a big – yeah, I don't care either way. But I'd love for them to melt down or go 12-0. So just give me something big.
1: Right? Hot or cold?
0: Right.
1: Just don't be boring.
0: I mean, where –
1: well,
0: know,
1: let's,
0: when people
1: let's...
0: are talking about can we go 6-6 like Mississippi State, I mean, that's right. Milquetoast. So Texas, look, they want to have a big year. They had a disappointing year last year.
1: They did, but let's look at Steve as a whole.
0: Okay.
1: Washington, 2010, first time he was head coach. Okay. Negative coach effect, year one.
0: Okay.
1: Year two, negative. Year three, negative. Year four, negative. He was at Washington for 4 years and underperformed the talent every single year. USC hires him. What did we talk about hiring negative coach effect guys to be good? Usually doesn't work. USC, negative. USC, 2015, negative. Texas, 2021, minus three games. Right? They were 6-6. Don't tell me Steve doesn't have a 6-6 in him. He's already done it at Texas. 2022.
0: He went 6-6 at Texas in year one?
1: Yeah.
0: I could do that.
1: In the Big 12.
0: Sipping on Elijah Craig bourbon and just talking to people about nothing on the headset.
1: 6-6, we're not sipping bourbon. We're not sipping Elijah Craig at 6-6. We are hammering that down.
0: Okay.
1: 2022, still minus one game.
0: Okay,
1: so we went 8 straight seasons, negative coach effect.
0: Okay.
1: Then 2023 hit, 12-11.
0: Yeah.
1: Best season he's ever had, plus 2.5 games. 2024, 11-2.
0: Okay.
1: 2025, 9-3. Kind of getting the feeling we're going a certain direction?
0: Yeah.
1: Right? Doesn't it feel like 12, 11, 9? Feels like 8 could be right there.
0: Oh.
1: Could you imagine 8 not even in the top 25?
0: They would actually raise a little hell there.
1: Oh, no, they'd do more than that. They would do more than that. So, his entire coach effect. Now keep in mind, he was just underperforming teams barely year over year at Washington and USC. They were never any bad seasons. But
0: okay.
1: So 2023 and 2024, 2025, those pulled him up. His career average is basically zero.
0: Okay.
1: His entire career, you take all of his career, put it together in one number, and he is Webster's Dictionary of an average head coach.
0: Okay.
1: Okay? So since 2010, his coach effect is 143 out of 272. Right? And 272, dead middle is 136, right? So he is 143. He is literally right on the middle of it, right? And his career WAR is only plus 28. And that's after nearly a dozen years in head coaching. Kirby's is more than double his. So with Steve, it says with the Longhorn talent, the Longhorn schedule, average wins 8.6. The market line is 9.5. But because of his coach effect, his projection most likely outcome is 9.1 wins, 9-3, 27%.
0: Ooh.
1: Okay. 10-2 is the next best one at 24%. Right.
0: Okay.
1: And then now that's a playoff team, right? So it's basically saying 13% chance for 11-1, 3% chance for 12-0. Okay. So you add all that stuff up and you have 40% chance of making the playoffs. 60% chance of
0: missing. I don't think
1: it.
0: They make the playoffs. I could see them going 9-3, but I'm looking at their schedule right now. I don't see them making the playoffs.
1: Where's the emotional letdown for them? Do they have traps anywhere?
0: Well, they have Ohio State week 2 at home.
1: Okay.
0: Week 4 they go to Tennessee. I think that'll be a brutal game with Heupel. They play Oklahoma on a neutral field. They play Florida at home. Ole Miss at home. Mississippi State at home. At Missouri, at LSU. Arkansas at home at A&M. This is not an easy schedule.

0: defense was there. Top 20, top 15 every single year. But for some reason, the defense was the problem, and you throw out Pete Kwiatkowski and bring in a lesser defensive coordinator. So you have a defensive coordinator, significant downgrade on the defensive side of the football, in an offensive-oriented conference with a offense that has been sliding for three consecutive years. Now we have a returning quarterback.
1: That's right. I expect Arch to be better. Last year was his first year to start.
0: It was. And it doesn't matter who the name is, right? If Bo Bounds is a returning quarterback at Texas and Steve Sarkisian's calling the plays, that guy should be awesome. Mm-hmm. He should be awesome, right? Anything less than that that talent.
1: They went and got the number one wide receiver transfer out of the portal from Auburn. And Cam Coleman, he visited Alabama, and Alabama thought he had it done. They had it done, and then he went to Texas, and
0: So they gave him more money.
1: Yeah.
0: Okay. Cool. Whatever.
1: Yeah. Right. I mean, he is a. I mean, they have other guys like him. He is talented.
0: Yeah.
1: Arch will be better, no doubt.
0: But to me, the bottom line is Steve is a really good play caller.
1: Sure.
0: Right. A national championship level play caller.
1: Right.
0: He has been an average head coach for his entire season.
1: Okay.
0: And, like I said, he sarks it more often than not. So, I expect if we add in the sark factor, you and I lean 9-3, not 10-2 in the playoffs.
1: And would not be surprised
0: if he sarks
1: if he goes 8-4.
0: Exactly. So, I honestly would be surprised if he goes 8-4, but I lean towards 9-3 more than I lean towards
1: 10-2. Well, I'll say this part, too. We got to go. I mean, we can come back. He's got two brutal games in the first four games. Ohio State at home, at Tennessee, week four.
0: Right, and if he loses to Ohio State at home mentally, they're going to be screwed going into Tennessee.
1: That's right.
0: And Josh is going to run up and down the field on him.
1: That's right. That segment was brought to you by an ice-cold Tito's Espresso Martini. We're live from Dancing Rabbit Golf Club on the property of Pearl River Resort. 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

0: 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We may as well. 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
1: Running it back. No fair catches on this show, baby. We run them all back and take the hits.
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1: Kalen DeBoer. Well, let's look at Kalen DeBoer's seasons real quick inside Coach Effect.
0: All right.
1: Because we just hit Sark and we hit Kirby and showed you how diametrically opposed their careers have been in terms of performance with talent. Kalen in the FBS, his first year at Fresno State was his worst year, which was basically even Coach Effect. Now, that was 2020, and Fresno went 3-3. So take it as you want.
0: COVID.
1: Whatever. Right. So 2021, plus three games. 2022, plus 2.75.
0: Wow.
1: 2023, plus six when they made the 13-0 playoff run. One of the best seasons per talent in all of college football. In fact, Washington owns two of the most amazing seasons ever. Washington owns...
0: Chris Peterson and DeBoer?
1: No. The most amazing season in college football in my life, and I don't think I'll ever see it again...
0: Indiana.
1: ...was Washington. Oh, Indiana. Actually, Indiana's probably more amazing now. But Washington, as a top 25 recruiter, going 0-12 is glorious.
0: Ty Willingham?
1: Yep.
0: All right. So, go ahead.
1: 0-12. Do you know how hard you have to work to go 0-12?
0: I mean, Levy went 2-10.
1: Could you imagine Missouri going 0-12?
0: No.
1: South Carolina going 0-12?
0: No, they did it. South Carolina did it 100 years ago.
1: Yeah, well.
0: With Lou Holtz or Sparky Woods. But anyway.
1: Something. Anyways, so Alabama, year one, plus 0.7. Last
0: Brad
1: year,
0: Scott.
1: plus 1.57.
0: Okay.
1: Right? So we got a career plus.
0: In other words, the guy is a machine at positive coach effect.
1: He is, and he's done it at multiple places.
0: Okay.
1: I'm Fresno,
0: right.
1: Washington, Bama. And I know Bama fans going, it's never been positive. We're not 13-0.
0: Right.
1: Like,
0: right.
1: Oh, my God. You know something? Remember, Nick quit. Because Nick couldn't do what Nick used to do.
0: That's right. That's exactly right.
1: He forced himself. NIL literally forced Nick out of being Nick, and he said, nope, can't do it.
0: Right.
1: Nick couldn't live up to what he did before, and that's
0: right.
1: Never coming back.
0: Never.
1: For anybody. We are never seeing Alabama running or any name running that long because nobody has that money and that player evaluation to sustain it
0: for
1: that long.
0: No,
1: you can't, right? So DeBoer, Alabama's schedule, when we look at Coach Effect, right now, this is, I was actually really amazed. The win total for Alabama is 8.5. That's the betting line. At minus 120. So it's implying a 54% odds that they are 9-3 or better. 9-3 or better. My numbers, the implied odds are, let's see here, 13, 18, 19, 79, no, 81% odds, 9-3 or better. So either the books know something we don't know.
0: I absolutely believe that they will go 9-3 or better.
1: Right.
0: And there is a phenomenal path here to go 10-2.
1: Right. And that's actually the number one. So in my in the computer projections with his Coach Effect and that schedule, okay, 30% odds on 10-2. That's
0: okay.
1: His number one odds.
0: Okay.
1: His number two odds are 9-3, 24%, and 11-1 at 21%.
0: Wow.
1: Right? And so
0: to be over 20% to possibly go 11-1,
1: yeah.
0: That's impressive. Go ahead.
1: And undefeated is at 6.4%.
0: Okay.
1: Okay. So let's just, 12-0 is just dumb. to really think that, it, you know, when it happens, it's a miracle. You should really appreciate it. You know, I am team, storm the field, never act like you've been there, because football gods giveth and they take it away.
2: Right.
1: So never act like you've been there before, because you may never get back there again.
2: Right.
1: Enjoy it. So with Alabama, we have a line. We have a betting line of 8.5. We have a projection, most likely projection of 10-2. So we got a game and a half spread. Again, I'd love to be at 8-4, because 7-5 ain't beating me. Right?
0: Dude, they're going 10-2.
1: Not going 7-5.
0: I mean, they got a brutal road game. I mean, they got a brutal home game against Georgia.
1: Sure. What's after Georgia, though?
0: At Tennessee.
1: Okay. There's your emotional.
0: Then A&M at home. That three-game stretch of Georgia at home, mm-hmm. at Tennessee, A&M at home,
1: yeah.
0: is when they're going to have their you-know-what
1: yeah.
0: mojo.
1: The more I look at it, okay, the more I look at all of this stuff, the more I start to believe. Now, you and I talked about 9 games was just dumb. We've said it for nearly a decade. Don't do it. Let everybody come down to 8. There's massive advantages at 8. But everybody's focused on how difficult the schedule is when they look at the teams they're playing. But I think what is really even more important, or at least equally important, is the psychological impact of these games, right? If you lose to Georgia, if you're Alabama, you lose to Georgia, now you have to get up mentally, emotionally for Tennessee. And you got to get up mentally and emotionally for
0: A&M,
1: right? Right. Look at Ole Miss, right? You got to, if you don't get up mentally and emotionally for Jeff Brohm, he could beat you,
0: right?
1: Right? I'd say the game's more of a coin flip. I'll take the +7, +6.5,
0: right?
1: But emotionally, that's a hard game to get up to. Why? Because now LSU is in week 3,
0: right?
1: You never had LSU in week 3. It was always in week 10. 9, you know, your big games were scattered. You'd have one in October, a couple in October, a couple in November, and it was the mental pressure was back weighted. Now, like with the Ole Miss one, your mental pressure is week 1.
0: It's front loaded,
1: right? And so it's not just the difficulty of what you're playing; it is the mental exercise of focusing on one game at a time. And when you lose, is not getting too far down, and when you win, don't get too far up and overlook anybody. So, anyways, that is Alabama. We're going to lean over.
0: Hell yeah.
1: We're going to leave it over the 8. We project them into the playoffs at 10-2 as the most likely number. But 9-3 is still in play. Neither one of us we would both be shocked for this team to be outside the top 25 at the end of the season.
0: Right. Now, the one thing, they have a new quarterback.
1: Yes. They have a new quarterback. They got a returning DC. They got a returning OC.
0: That's true.
1: So they have stability there.
0: Right.
1: They do have a new quarterback coming in.
0: They believe they're going to have their best defense in the last few years. But the I think it's Keelan Russell and Austin Mack or something are competing for the quarterback position. And one's older but has never played, and the other one's a new dude. So that's, you know. But he gets East Carolina to start off, at Kentucky, Florida State at home, South Carolina at home, at Mississippi State. I mean, they should be 5-0 hosting Georgia.
1: Right, and healthy.
0: Right.
1: That week 6, Georgia, though.
0: It's going to be a
1: – it's delicious.
0: That is – it is.
1: That's just delicious right now, right?
0: Big-time game there, October 10th. And it may be the game of October.
1: Yeah. Real quick, though, I know we're not going to get through everybody today.
0: Right.
1: Right? So
0: Patreon. Yep. Subscribe to your Patreon account.
1: Yep. 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Patreon. Look up CFB Matrix. I will profile every single team like this. All the Power Fours, if you're enjoying what we're doing. And I'm having a blast here. Hope you're having as much fun with me and Bo as I am talking about all this stuff.
0: 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Back in a second.

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0: Jeff Lebby as a play caller in 2025 versus Tim Beck as a play caller at Vanderbilt in 2025. We just did it with Lane Kiffin and John David Baker. So, Bartu?
1: Yeah, and the reason we were going with Vanderbilt is simply they had the number one scoring efficiency offense in the SEC last year.
0: Yeah.
1: So
0: which everybody predicted that.
1: Right. Why not see where? Why not try to see where we got to go?
0: Right.
1: Right on this thing. And we won't talk about 2024 at all for Mississippi State. So this is just 2025. But the first thing that jumps out, I mean, look, we know Vanderbilt is super efficient, right? But how much more efficient? Okay. So per snap last year, you take all the offensive snap of State, all the offensive snaps of Vanderbilt. The expected points per snap, Vanderbilt's number was 38%
0: higher.
1: 38% higher per snap. So imagine, extrapolate that out. Every drive State had, every drive Vanderbilt had, Vanderbilt averaged 38% more points than State. That's how big the gap was.
0: And you just take that snaps by points.
1: Yeah.
0: For the game.
1: Uh-huh.
0: Okay.
1: Yeah. You know, and Mississippi State's last year wasn't that bad. It was 0.187. And John David Baker was at 0.191 at East Carolina. So offensive efficiency wasn't very far apart there. But Beck and Pavia and Vanderbilt, just awesome last year. It's really hard, and I'm putting that out there because the perspective of nearly 40% higher scoring per drive for an entire season. It's amazing, right? And that, but here's the thing is, look at the snap rate. You would have expected Vanderbilt to run a lot more plays, right? Nope. Plays per game. Vanderbilt, offensive snaps, 59. Mississippi State, 70.3. Levy was running a snap every 22.4 seconds. Beck and Vanderbilt, 27.6. So not only were they going way slower, it was the per play. Look at the yards per play, 5.77, 7.71. Almost 2 yards per play every play for an entire season. That's how much better the Vanderbilt offense was, right? And one of the big reasons, there's two reasons there. Explosive plays and third down conversions, right? Okay. Moving the chains, right? Okay. So explosive plays were getting big pops. Vanderbilt, about 17% of their plays were explosive. For Mississippi State, 11.
0: Okay, that's a pretty big gap.
1: Right? That's a pretty big gap there. But look at the moving the chains. This is where it's really big, okay? And I think everybody listening would agree, from an efficiency standpoint, football standpoint, yeah, we want scoring, but we also need to move the chains.
0: Sure.
1: You know, we all can't be TCU where 48% of our touchdowns came from explosive scores outside the 20. Okay. Yeah. So last year, Mississippi State, third down conversion rate on offense, 41.2%. Vanderbilt, 56.7%. So, and it was at every level, third and short, 67-73. Third and medium, 4 to 6 yards. 50-67%. So third and four, third and five, third and six, Mississippi State was 50-50. Vanderbilt was 2 out of 3. Right? It adds up. And then
0: over the course of a season, it adds up.
1: Right. And then it flips third and long. 1 and 3 for Mississippi State, 50-50 for Vanderbilt. You know, and so you have a big pace of play advantage for Mississippi State, but it was largely inefficient compared to what Vanderbilt was doing. So I think the moral of the story of this, when I look at it, that I like to tell is the people always ask, well, what's better, up-tempo, RPO, slow, you know, grind it out 3 yards in a cloud of dust? It doesn't matter. It's can you execute? That is it. Everybody has a great offense if they can coach it and execute it. That is it. You know, so for Mississippi State going into
0: that is
1: next
0: a
1: year,
0: big gap between Vanderbilt's offense and Mississippi State's offense in 2025.
1: Yes. It's a massive gap. You don't realize it till you start looking at these per play and per drive numbers.
0: And it's not like Vanderbilt's recruiting in the top 10.
1: They're not even in the top 30, 35. I think they were 40th last year. You know, when you add up the portal and their high school recruiting, I mean, well, we talked about it. They're the worst in the SEC.
0: Right.
1: You know, they're you know, number 40. So, but it also goes to show, maybe, like we talked about, is with NIL and the lack of depth, how one quarterback could make a difference. But remember, that quarterback also has to be coached, and the plays have to be called, and the plays Absolutely. Still have to be executed. Balls still have to get caught in order to make that happen. But Vanderbilt is a great study in that pace doesn't always equal wins and efficiency.
0: Okay. All right, so that was Jeff Lebby versus Tim Beck for our listeners. He's the offensive coordinator at Vanderbilt. He had Diego Pavia the last couple of years, saved Clark Lee's job, and they went 10-2 last year. Bartu started the show basically saying this is how bad, or not how bad, this is how watered down the conference is compared to 5-6 years ago when Bama and Georgia were running it. Vanderbilt, the worst recruiter, had the number one scoring efficiency offense in the league and went 10-2. All right, so are we going to Kiffin's twin?
1: Oh, we can. Yeah, we can. If anybody's listening right now, text in if you want any more comparisons.
0: Yeah.
1: We don't have to do it on the air. We might be able to do some recording off the air.
0: Let me throw in Rebel Greg's on the Dancing Rabbit Golf text line.
1: Oh, yeah.
0: He said, can you ask Bartu what kind of talent did John David Baker have at East Carolina versus what he will have at Ole Miss? Curious to see what the recruiting rankings were at East Carolina. Yeah, but you're also comparing he's going to go against an SEC schedule.
1: Right, right. That's it. It's not about the talent they have individually. It's the talent relative
0: to who they play.
1: To the play, right? This is what we call ease of schedule. What is your talent relative to the talent you're facing? And so I don't have that number right in front of me, but I'll pull it up
0: Rebel Greg. Because it matters if... Well, comparing Ole Miss and East Carolina offensive talent, East Carolina was playing an AAC schedule. Now he'll play. Yes, he has Trinidad and
1: Lacey. But is it a net?
0: Is it a
1: positive?
0: Right.
1: I mean, is ECU the number one recruit? Or is ECU the Georgia of their conference? They have a talent advantage in every single game.
0: Yeah, I don't know.
1: Right. All we're going to find out. I'll check that out at the break for Greg.
0: Okay. All right. So we did Dan Mullen's twin.
1: Mm-hmm.
0: Head coaching comp is James Franklin. Bartu on the Out of Bounds show. He joins us on the Farm Bureau Insurance guest line. This is ESPN 105.9 The Zone. Who is Lane Kiffin's comp?
1: Yeah, so I asked the question of the system of look at Lane's career. Now, this takes into account everything since 2010.
0: Okay.
1: Right? So USC, I don't know if Tennessee was still there, but this isn't just Ole Miss or Ole Miss plus FAU. It's everything. Lane Kiffin for his career, plus 1.03 games coach effect. It's a little bit better than Dan.
0: Just a
1: little bit better than Dan.
0: Okay.
1: Okay.
0: That's per year.
1: His twin is at plus 1.06 games. Okay.
0: Can you give me a hint?
1: The war.
0: Wins above replacement.
1: Right. The war. One's at 33. One's at 43. Yeah. Lane's a little bit better overall. So that means this other guy has had a little bit more talent. They've both been in college football for about the same amount of time, and they've both been at multiple programs. Their low, their worst seasons are about the same. Their top seasons,
0: I'm going to guess,
1: are about the same.
0: And people are going to be thrown off because now they think he's terrible because he just got fired. Brian Kelly.
1: No.
0: Okay.
1: That's not who it spit out.
0: Okay.
1: It spit out the guy that had all those numbers almost identical to Lane.
0: Okay.
1: Is Lincoln Riley.
0: Lincoln Riley is Lane Kiffin's comp.
1: Yep.
0: Interesting.
1: Similar low, worst year. You take their worst years. They're very similar. Their best years, both of them at plus three games. Okay. And it's funny, even beyond that, from an offensive coordinator standpoint, both are five-star offensive coordinators in their own right. Wow. Right.
0: That's impressive.
1: But you look at it, both of them are averaging, basically for their career, they're averaging plus one game above
0: coach talent. Effect.
1: Yeah.
0: Which is awesome.
1: It is really, really
0: good. So did good. Dan.
1: So did Dan.
0: When you do that over 10 years, that is hard to do. And Dan's done it. Kiffin's done it. Lincoln Riley, James Franklin, I guess, and so on. So, all right, so this guy is hammering Lane for not winning a playoff game yet. Okay. Well, I mean, he took Ole Miss to the college football playoffs. He just didn't coach him. He was going to beat Tulane in his sleep.
1: Well, not winning meaning he didn't win a playoff game.
0: This guy's he's trying to basically say that so Lane's like, not that good because he hasn't ever done anything in the postseason.
1: Oh yeah, he
0: went 11-1 at Ole Miss.
1: Yeah, and exactly. They're beating Tulane. They're beating Georgia.
0: I mean,
1: right? I mean, jeez.
0: All right,
1: tomato, tomato.
0: Right. Okay, so Lincoln Riley.
1: Isn't that interesting?
0: It is. I mean, he walked in,
1: but it makes sense in a way. Both from a head coach and offensive coordinator standpoint, I think Lane has obviously been better at Ole Miss than Lincoln has been at USC, clearly. But it also shows you how good Lincoln Riley was at Oklahoma. You know, when you start blending those things, kind of like James Franklin, a little bit more weighted on the back end. And it goes back to saying why Dan is so good, because he keeps improving. All, you know, Franklin, yeah, he's had a great career, but Vanderbilt was better than the next stop.
0: Right.
1: Right? Oklahoma was better than USC. Lane was better at Ole Miss than FAU, and he was better at FAU than USC, and he's better at USC than he was at Tennessee for the 1 year. So Lane has shown that progression. Dan has shown that progression, and that is really, really hard to do in college football.
0: And back to what you said in the 7:30 SEC Insider hit.
1: Mm-hmm.
0: Lane Kiffin and Dan Mullen are the only two coaches since 2010 to coach at three different schools and do what?
1: And improve the coach effect over the predecessor or their own coach effect year over year.
0: Right.
1: So Dan came into Mississippi State, improved on what he took over.
0: Wow.
1: Then he was at Florida. His Florida coach effect numbers in those 4 years was better than his overall Mississippi State. And then his 1 year at UNLV was better than either number at it. You know, now granted, he had one great year.
0: Right.
1: You know, so our sample size is 1 year. But
0: 14 total.
1: But, you know, something, Dan and Lane are just both awesome.
0: And they both coached here.
1: They're both awesome. You guys were lucky to have him here in the state, man. I can't tell you how lucky you were to have two really good coaches like that around the same time. Just unbelievable.
0: 9 years with Mullen, 6 years with Lane. I agree. Blessed to have both. All right, Out of Bounds, ESPN 105.9 The Zone. 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Bo Bounds, Dave Bartu with you. Mr. Matrix Analytical, Diamond Dave, according to Mr. DX. We've got a fire levy on the Dancing Rabbit Golf text line.
1: Oh, boy.
0: From Res Dog. And then Drug Dog says, Bartu will not be on Jeff Levy's Christmas card list this year, nor will Bo. All right. You're right. I will not be. Bartu may. And then Christian Hughes on the text line says, Quarterback Jack, you are the MVP of the YouTube stream today with the bangers on the break. All right. I guess he's doing something. What were you doing?
2: We're playing Panic and Humphreys during the breaks.
0: Okay.
2: Hey, I keep them, you know, keep the folks tuned in, man. I want to give them a blank screen, black screen, just to look at for five minutes.
0: Why don't we do a cool graphic?
2: Well, I mean, we have
0: it. It says subscribe.
2: Oh, we have that.
0: Okay, cool.
2: Yeah, that's done.
0: Cool. Yeah. Hey, Sun Devil Macy, who went to Arizona State and Ole Miss, he says, it's great to hear Bartu in studio. His voice live is like an angel. The opposite of a lady on a date after a 15-year hiatus. Telling me that my voice has gotten raspier from my cigar smoking. What a lie. Love it. He's kind of our philosophical texter.
1: Yeah.
0: He's an attorney. Is DeBoer or Grubb overrated? It certainly feels like it. That's one of the texts on the Dancing Rabbit Golf text line.
1: Is DeBoer or Grubb? Oh, well, it depends on how you rate him.
0: Okay.
1: Right?
0: Yeah.
1: I mean, overrated compared to
0: what?
1: What?
0: Yeah.
1: right? And
0: so, well, as guys, we just like to put it in the box that we want it in.
1: Yeah. Yeah. So, you know,
0: a lot of times we don't even compare it to anything else. We just say this guy's not good or this guy's good.
1: Right.
0: So go ahead with
1: and Grubb, I get it, right? Because Grubb, the question to me is certainly how much was the Penix influence.
0: Right.
1: But let's not forget.
0: Michael Penix was at the University of Washington for our listeners. DeBoer and Grubb were there and went to the national championship game before Greg Byrne went and hired them to go to Alabama. Grubb went to Bama for 5 minutes, then went to the Seattle Seahawks as OC. And now he's back at Bama last year and this year. Bartu, go ahead.
1: Yeah, and so it depends on what lens you're looking through for these guys. And so I was just pulling up DeBoer's coach effect profile, because we did this for all 16 teams, and we'll probably get into this later. But you look at DeBoer for his career, his coach effect, he's plus 2.39 games. Amongst active heads
0: per year, plus
1: at three different places.
0: Where was he?
1: Fresno, Washington, and Alabama. So he's plus 2.3 games. That's number 10 out of all active head coaches right now, with a grade. Since 2010, guys with three or more years of experience, that is number 8 out of 272.
0: Good Lord, right? That's impressive.
1: And to compare, Sarkisian, who's been at three places, is number 148 out of 272.
0: Okay. But people run around and think Sark's great because he's won a bunch of games at Texas. But he beats a bunch of teams that he's supposed to beat.
1: And he's had the last couple of years has been good. But we're talking body of work.
0: Right. You're talking about right?
1: since day one.
0: Right.
1: You know, and Sark went on a 8-year binge in which he was negative coach effect every year. Every single year. We talked about P.J. Fleck at Minnesota. He was positive 6 out of the last 7 years. You know, and the coach effect, for everybody listening, it's relative to the talent you have versus the talent you're facing. That's one of the big adjustments that we're trying to make. It's not just wins and losses. So DeBoer overall, now there might be some recency bias, but take a look. I mean, Alabama was in the playoff last year, and they had one of the, if not the toughest regular season schedule in college football. But you look at DeBoer, his worst season, he was dead even in coach effect, 0. His best is plus 6. And that extrapolates out.
0: Plus six. That's insane.
1: It's totally insane. Hold on. Wow.
0: DeBoer?
1: Yeah.
0: So that was either at Fresno?
1: Yeah.
0: Let me or see Washington. I don't know how he'd be plus 6 at Washington.
1: It was Washington. It was that first year at Washington, 2023, because what he took over was so
0: bad. Okay.
1: So there's a progression value to it, too.
0: Okay.
1: You can have a good season, but if it's worse than the previous year, it knocks you down.
0: Okay.
1: Okay. So, anyways.
0: He was plus 6 at Washington his first year and took over a dumpster fire.
1: Right. So,
0: okay. That's impressive.
1: So you look at his entire career, number one, why wouldn't you want this guy?
0: Right.
1: And number two, if you're talking about, I want to get rid of Kalen, for whom? Who are you getting rid of him for? Who's ranked better that you're going to bring in that's a better risk?
0: And so that was the big question last year when Byrne knew that Michigan was trying to pluck him.
1: Yeah.
0: And poach him.
1: Yeah.
0: Who are you going to go get? I mean, Kirby Smart's not coming to Alabama.
1: And that's it.
0: I mean, there's
1: who,
0: not.
1: Who else?
0: Kurt Cignetti wasn't leaving. Indiana had already wrapped him up.
1: Right.
0: There's just Ryan Day wasn't going to leave Ohio State for Bama. Yeah. And not that I'm sure he's great, but he's done a good job. Sure. It's a great point. If you let him go, who are you going to get?
1: Right. And here's the other thing in Greg's decision paradigm, too. Is when you look at the numbers, when a program starts churning head coaches more than two, you know, you start getting 2-3 guys in 4-5-6 year period, the overall program takes a bigger hit. The win-loss record is harder to keep up when you're churning through head coaches. So the numbers actually say at some point in AD, if you've been churning coaches, you have to bite the bullet and let a guy run it out for 4-5-6 years. just so you don't keep in that cycle of trying to replace. Because a lot of times hiring a head coach, man, sometimes you just got to be more lucky than good. You know, and the SEC is a really good example. Two of these.
0: Yeah, like Greg Byrne didn't know exactly what he was getting with Dan Mullen. And Keith Carter didn't know exactly what he was getting with Lane Kiffin. But it has made their career because they ended up being
1: rock stars.
0: Exactly.
1: Rock stars. They hired rock stars. And there was nothing. Rock stars. There was nothing for the time, on there.
0: Considering what they walked into, it was rock stars.
1: Dan had never head coached a game in his life.
0: Yeah.
1: And he took state to number one for a second.
0: Right.
1: You know, so you know, and then you look at some of the other decisions.
0: Kiffin went like 21-2 on the way out.
1: Right.
0: Good Lord.
1: You look at 21-3. Look at Napier. Okay. Napier's coach effect was every bit as good or better than Lane at FAU. Right. But Lane had been portable and Lane had some Power Four experience, right, but nothing at FAU and USC and Tennessee said this is what was going to happen at Ole Miss.
0: Right.
1: Right? Nothing that Napier did at Louisiana, because I parsed through Napier a ton, said he was going to fall in his face by minus a game and a half a year at Florida. He was over plus three games a year at Louisiana. But he hadn't done it anywhere else.
0: That's a good point. Dave Bartu on the Out of Bounds show. Watch on YouTube. Search Out of Bounds Sports. Will H. is a big Ole Miss fan. He says, give Lebby an extension. Best thing that ever happened to Ole Miss. We'll be back in a second. We are the Out of Bounds Show, 105.9 The Zone ESPN. The blue plate today at Martin's in Livingston is ribs. They started smoking them about 4 a.m. this morning.

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17: 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Beaver is here driving the bus. He's the bus driver. He's going to get you home safely in your driveway in a couple of hours from right now. Just keep your arms and legs inside the vehicle at all times and enjoy the ride. Get on in here, too. Hey, what do you want to get into today on this Thursday? Hey, on the live stream, YouTube, Facebook, Twitter. Got your comments coming in there. So you just type them in, post it, and then I see them all in one nice, neat column right here so we can talk that way. You can also, and I highly encourage you, to take advantage of the Country Pleasin' text line. Country Pleasin' sausage on grocery store shelves all around the Southeast is the best. The best sausage in the world. I'm really convinced of that. Had some more of that jalapeno and cheddar. This yesterday it was green onion. Today I had jalapeno and cheddar with breakfast. I highly recommend it. And you can text me on the Country Pleasin' text line. The number? 885-3776. 601 number, 885-3776. And don't forget, phone lines are open. Call me. Get to hear your voice. We even got Rooster in here yesterday. I don't know, like the first time it didn't work. Then we got him in here. Number to call is 897-1059. That's the Junction phone. Junction Deli's all across the state of Mississippi, fueled by Prince Oil Company. The number to call, 897-1059. Is this, I got something here on the soundboard that says SEC on ABC theme. Is this the new one? Yeah, that's it. Closely tied to the old ABC sports theme song. Anyway, I almost hit it when I was introducing the fact that today is day three of SEC Media Days going on in Tampa. You got Alabama, Florida, Ole Miss, and Texas A&M making the rounds. Let's see, a couple of quarterbacks, including Ole Miss's quarterback, A&M's quarterback, some linebackers, running backs, some whatnot. Yeah! talking season. There's nothing wrong with doing a little talking every now and then. But that's going on. And then, of course, let's see, tomorrow you'll have LSU, Arkansas, Mississippi State, and Texas all wrapping it up there on the last day of SEC Media Days in Tampa. Have y'all been following it this week? Yes, no, maybe, not at all? What? So there's a couple of things. I looked over it this morning. As I told you yesterday, the SEC website, which is secsports.com, they're doing a really good job. I criticized them when they first made a change a couple of years ago. Like it was, and in using stats and stuff, it's really clunky. But man, their Media Days page is nice. Anything you want, you can find it right there. And so I heard some things from coaches that I thought were interesting. I may pass it along to you today. One of those was new Auburn head coach Alex Golish talking about his quarterback, who I don't know if you know this, but Auburn's quarterback was South Florida's quarterback. And he was really good at South Florida. So we'll make an introduction there. That's a state. We play in Auburn this year, aren't we? Maybe Ole Miss is too. We'll have to look at the schedules. Clark Lea of Vanderbilt. I certainly would not go so far as to say that he was putting people to sleep. He just has a very dry, measured, monotone delivery. And so that's all it is. He didn't put anybody to sleep. But I tell you what I did see. And this is, how am I going to pass this? Okay, this would be for anyone who is an aspiring media person, meaning you want to be a reporter or a writer or something that would give you a press pass and put you in press conferences where you can ask your own questions of players and coaches at things like Media Days. Okay. If you have something you want to do, listen up. I don't care what media outlet you represent. Do not go to any press conference. And when they grant you the microphone, like you're next in line, and so when he's finished answering the previous question, it'll be your turn to ask yours. Do not say, "Hey, coach," and then look down at your phone and read word for word your entire question and preface as if you just simply don't have the whatever it is to person to person in the same room with somebody. Ask him a question. I mean, I saw that a minute ago. I was like, and it was like holding the mic, people in the room, coaches at the podium. He's over there looking, trying to make eye contact, and reporters going, "Coach, last year you said this, this, this, and you did this, this, and this when you were the coordinator there. And I will you this year do this?" And I'm talking about read it. Don't do that. I mean, be prepared. Even if you say and four times in your question, at least look him in the eye, address him, and ask it out of your own head, and don't read a question in a live press conference. Just don't do that. Don't do it. But, now this is the first time we've done this in a while, but I digress. I'm just saying it's not good practice. I'm just saying it's not best practices. So yeah, you got that going on. Also, we have two teams today on the countdown of 80 teams in 80 days. We're getting caught back up. We have two teams today, two tomorrow, two Friday. And so that'll mean when Monday, well, actually we'll have three on Friday. And so that means when Monday rolls around, we'll have two like normal, and then

0: I refuse to call it that. It's not fair to those teams. Plus, it doesn't actually make sense according to grammar in English. But you'll have games on the 29th of August. But the first full weekend for everybody will be Saturday, September 5th. And so that's what we're counting it down to. We got two teams today on the countdown coming up. There is a little bit of NFL football news out there that I found really interesting this morning. And so I'll put that in your lap at some point here today, going forward, and just kind of see what you think. Oh, and yeah, you know, speaking of that, we're really close to NFL preseason football, aren't we? Now, much like the way some of y'all pick on me about rooting for whatever baseball team Jake Mangum is on, also some of y'all pick on me for watching, previewing, talking about NFL preseason football. I'm not ashamed of it. But the first NFL preseason game, Thursday, August the 6th, 2 weeks from tomorrow. So in terms of watching something new that'll be on your television with people with full pads on, going full contact, tackling each other, 2 weeks from tomorrow, you'll have Panthers and Cardinals in the isn't that interesting? No offense to all the Arizona Cardinals and Carolina Panthers fans out there, but we'll have the Hall of Fame game between the Carolina Panthers and the Arizona Cardinals on Thursday night, August the 6th. And like I've told you before, you know, some of the other preseason games, I like looking at them because, you know, you got people that'll play, they're trying to make teams, and free agents getting a lot of snaps. They're trying their best to make the squad or get on a practice squad, something like that. But you watch that Hall of Fame game, even though they're pros and highly paid, it'll be the worst football game you watch all year long. But at least it'll be. At least it will take place. And we're getting really close to that. All right. Countdown coming up next. The first one today on the 80 team. Stick around.
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6: 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On the live stream, hey, Gene, on Facebook, you said, Matt, I can't hear you. I haven't gotten that message from anyone else. The stream says the audio's good, so you might check it on your end. But, of course, if you can't hear me, you wouldn't. Know that I'm actually saying that. Michael, for example, on YouTube, thanks for your comment. Michael, let me know if you're having audio issues. I'll try to get it fixed. You said, Michael, you said these football IQ players videos have me ignoring my chores. I'm really enjoying watching them. Well, I appreciate that very much. Thanks for watching them. Yeah, there's I mentioned that yesterday. I got an ad running on the live stream to kind of remind you. But with the help of CSpire, we put together a whole plan. It's going to take us all the way up through the end of 2026 at the end of football season and through football season. But it's already started over on the YouTube channel. We got a series of videos called Football IQ, where we teach fans kind of some concept stuff. Then we have a series of videos called Matt Explains, where we kind of explain specific X's and O's things that you as a fan can learn and then spot and watch for it when you watch a game, if you want to do that kind of thing. Brand new live stream on the weekends called Coffee with Matt. So all of that is going on. And Michael, I appreciate the kind words and the compliment, and glad you're enjoying it. That's the biggest thing about it. All right. We're doing a countdown of 80 teams in 80 days. Now, why would you care? Well, here's why. It kind of gets you geared up for football season. And it does the same thing for me, where it kind of forces me to learn a little bit about at least 80 of these teams that are out here. And the 80 teams, the list of 80 teams, even at the beginning of this, was made up with teams that are either in the conferences that State, Ole Miss, and Southern Miss are in, on the schedule of State, Ole Miss, or Southern Miss, or anyone else that's interesting. And so that's how we made up the list of 80 teams. So we got two teams today we're going to count down, and the first one is in the Southeastern Conference. How many days? 45? Because yesterday was, 46. So today's 45. Is that right? Let me double check. I got my notes right here. Yeah, 45. We're 45 days away. Team number 45 on the countdown of 80 teams in 80 days. It's

0: That would be Missouri, better known as Mizzou. 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

0: How about that? You know, I always like that stuff when there's something vocal in the middle of the fight. The only problem is I never know what they're saying. Unless it's Hail State. Otherwise, I don't know what they're saying. I really don't. All right. The Tigers from Columbia, Missouri, last year finished dead smack middle of the SEC. Like, if you drew a line separating the top and the bottom halves of the SEC, Missouri was right on the line. They went overall 8-5. They went 4-4 in the SEC. Now, the other team that finished 4-4 in the league was Tennessee. But Missouri, 8-5, 4-4. A little bit of a letdown for them. If you care about rankings, I don't. If you do, it's fine. But they didn't finish inside of the rankings. I mean, at one time, they were off to a really good start, you know, and they had a good football team. They have a very highly paid football team at Missouri. So 8-5 and 4-4, a little bit of a letdown for them. I think according to what their expectations were a year ago. Eli Drinkwitz, how many years for him at Mizzou? How long has he been there? He's been there since 2020. So he came in at COVID just like Coach Leach did at State. So 20, 21, 22, 23, 24, 25. This will be his seventh year. So he's been there a little while. Trying to get it back up. All right. So last year in that 8-4 regular season, like I said, high expectations. They got off to a fast start. It was a little bit of a light schedule early, but they started the year 5-0 last year with wins over Central Arkansas, Kansas in a high scoring game. Louisiana beat South Carolina closer than they wanted it to be and beat UMass. Okay, so you're 5-0, but Central Arkansas, Kansas, Louisiana, South Carolina, UMass, no big deal, right? So they were hosting Alabama. I remember this. And they had an open date early October. Then they hosted Alabama. Big game. Bama went in there. It was a heck of a physical ball game. And early on, Missouri looked to me like they were more physical than Alabama. But Alabama came back and beat them 27-24. And that was a heck of a blow to Missouri. Lose that at home. So now they're 5-1. The next week, went to Auburn, won in double overtime at Auburn by the hair of their chinny chin chin, 23-17. I think there was a weather game, kind of a bad weather game. But then it was back-to-back losses on the road at Vandy, 17-10. And at home to A&M, they just got whipped, 38-17. Heels of that, hosted State on November 15th last year and rushed for, what was it, 450 yards or whatever it was. 49-27, they whipped State. State could not stop their run game. Ahmad Hardy, a Mississippi kid, had 350 yards rushing against a team from his home state. That gave them their seventh win. They lost the next week at Oklahoma and couldn't score. So put up 49 against State at home, go to Oklahoma the next week, scored 6 points and lost 17-6. Won the season finale at Arkansas, 31-17, so they were 8-4. Played Virginia in the Gator Bowl, got beat 13-7. So they were a little Jekyll and Hyde on offense, and it was almost like they were so dependent on the run last year at Missouri that if they played somebody who struggled against the run, they had big success. If they played somebody who could defend the run, they had almost no success offensively, like Virginia and like Oklahoma. So this year for Missouri, they don't wait until Saturday, September the 5th. They're going to open up on Thursday, September the 3rd, hosting Arkansas Pine Bluff there in Columbia. I think they'll have their stadium construction finished, won't they? It was still under construction, the renovated Faurot Field there or whatever it is at Missouri when we were there back in November. And I think they'll have it done now. So they open up on a Thursday night, the 3rd, take a week off. Is that right? No, that's not right. The very next week, they go to Kansas, so the return trip on that. September 19th, they'll host Troy, and then they'll go to Starkville, play State in Starkville on the last weekend in September. So that's the opening month, two at home, two on the road. Then in October, they'll host Florida and Texas A&M back-to-back. They'll travel to Ole Miss and Arkansas back-to-back. Schedule flip, so even though they played Arkansas up there last year, they could do it again. And then they get into November. They will host Texas, travel to Georgia, host Kentucky, and then on Thanksgiving, they will host Oklahoma, and that's their schedule this year. It's not necessarily an easy schedule, is it? No, I mean, it's not. How about Eli Drinkwitz's career path? First college coaching gig was Auburn. So he coached at Springdale High School in Arkansas. Coached with Gus Malzahn back in 2004. Moved to Auburn in 2009 on the football operations and quality control staff. Then got on the coaching staff at Auburn 2010 with Chizik. So it all started at Auburn with Malzahn and Chizik and that Arkansas connection for him. Then he went to Arkansas State. Then he went to Boise State as a tight ends coach under Brian Harsin. Then he went to NC State, offensive coordinator, quarterbacks coach, NC State. Then he got the head coaching job at Appalachian State. Did pretty well, 12-1. And then they hired him at Missouri, and he's been there ever since. And like I say, he's done a pretty good job. He's 58-30 overall at Missouri. So that's a little bit about the Mizzou Tigers of the SEC, team number 45 on the countdown of 80 teams in 80 days. We do have another team today, though, because we're doubling up. Just getting started with you here today on this Wednesday in the Bureau, the Mississippi Farm Bureau Insurance Studio. Stick around. Back after this.
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0: 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I got your text, Jason. I'll try to do that. Those locusts, whatever makes the noise in the summertime out here, that you go outside, you immediately hear them and it lets you know, oh yeah, it's hot. You miss that sound? Yeah, me too. When I don't hear it throughout the year, I like it. So I'll send you some video of that sound. Lester, you said, I predict Austin Simmons / Caden Lee combo will balance that offense and surprise a few folks. Okay. So the left-handed quarterback who used to be at Ole Miss, Austin Simmons, he at Missouri now? Is that what we need to know? Let's make sure of that. Missouri Tigers, Austin Simmons, who got hurt and made the way for Chambliss at Ole Miss. It's one of those Wally Pipp situations, wasn't it? Anyway, he's at Missouri now, and he is a good player. No question about it. And you said that maybe it's going to balance things. And they were, you know, and Lester, Missouri was playing that kid who was a freshman last year at quarterback and super talented, but, you know, he would do some freshman stuff as far as reading and getting confused on, you know, rotating coverages and that kind of thing. And they bait him into some stakes, and even State did that some, but he made up for his good player. But you get a veteran in there, and maybe it could make a difference, especially with that run game. Especially with that run game. But some of it will depend on whether or not that running back, no SEC team's got just one good running back. But the kid from Mississippi, Ahmad Hardy, was really good. What was he, the SEC's leading rusher last year? And they so relied on him. And then he went down here to Laurel in the offseason and got shot in the leg. This is what Eli Drinkwitz said at SEC Media Days, I think yesterday. It was either yesterday or Monday. Might have been Monday. But anyway, this week at Media Days, this is what Drinkwitz said about getting Ahmad Hardy back at Missouri.
12: Also like to update y'all on Ahmad Hardy. I know that I've been asked a lot about Ahmad, and I did the very best that I could to save this update for the main stage. So what I want to tell y'all is this was a great opportunity for Ahmad to learn. And it was a great opportunity for our student athletes to learn. It was also a great reminder that there is no place for gun violence in this world, and that we need to do a better job of policing gun violence, not criticizing the police or the rights to bear arms, which is a Second Amendment right, but just saying that there is no place for gun violence, especially for our youth in society. Ahmaud has been medically cleared from the bullet that struck him, and he is on the road to recovery. He did have the bullet did strike a bone in his body, and that has been fully healed and cleared. And today was his first day back towards a full recovery.
0: All right. And then he went on to say they're not sure exactly what is the day that he goes, okay, he's back. He's 100%. It's like it never happened. Still waiting on that. But as of this week, cleared to go completely 100% into getting ready. But I'm sure what the wait is, you know, anybody goes through that and you're out for that period of time with that kind of injury, you know, sure, when you're cleared to go back, but it doesn't mean you're as strong as the day it happened. All, you know, your muscles get weak and they atrophy and you got to build all that back up. And it may take a little bit. But what are we? 45 days away from, well, for them, 43 days away from their season opener. So a month and a half, they got a little bit of time to try to get him going and then ramp him up. It's like the first game is what, Arkansas Pine Bluff? They don't play in SEC until week two, I think, South Carolina maybe or whatever it is. But that we just read. No, they don't play in SEC till week four. That's when they go to Starkville. The last weekend in September. Week two is when they go to Kansas. And then there's Troy after that. So, again, stretch of the SEC season, for them, that doesn't actually start until the end of September. So, you know, they got a little while to kind of get him ramped back up. Hey, one other thing about Missouri. We did this yesterday, and I got a couple of messages. You enjoyed it. So the teams that we were talking about on the countdown, I went and found some old Leonard's losers about those teams. And you get to hear how he described them. Do the same thing today. So since we're talking Mizzou, this is from 1992. Leonard's losers, as he was giving his prediction for the Missouri versus Kansas football game.
10: Missouri versus Kansas. Glenn Mason and his Blue Jays from Lawrence have had a fantastic year so far. And when they get to the Columbia Cat House, I don't foresee anything to ruin their season. The Tigers have already lost all the lives a cat's supposed to have, but maybe they can rustle up one more for this encounter. Leonard's loser, Missouri.
0: The cats had already lost all the lives that a cat's supposed to have. Good stuff. I have some news that has popped out there about Mississippi State football here today. It appears to be good news, so fire up the band. Jeff Levy, according to Robbie Falk, Jeff Levy is adding former Utah State and Texas Tech head coach Matt Wells to the football staff at State as a senior offensive consultant. Robbie, his commentary was a really good add to the offensive staff this offseason that already includes Philip Montgomery and Kevin Johns. Tell you, they really have gone out there and added some pieces. Phillip Montgomery, veteran coach. They had pretty good offenses when he was at Tulsa. Pretty multiple, you know, offenses at Tulsa. Yeah, you know, Utah State, they had some good offenses at Utah State under Matt Wells. What was that kid's name? They either did beat Auburn or they almost did one year, and it was early in the year. And I'm trying to think. He went in there with a freshman quarterback who just played his fanny off, played well, almost beat Auburn. At Auburn early in the year, or did. It's been several years ago. Anyway, good football coach, veteran coach, been around. And, you know, I think – I was looking at it, you know, last year defensively in Coleman Hutzler's last year coordinating the defense under Jeff Levy, they had added a couple of former head coaches, Paul Rhodes, Mike McIntyre, who are really highly thought of defensive coaches in their career, former head coaches, added them to the, you know, defensive analyst staff. And it made a difference along with the, you know, addition of the talent that they went out and paid to come in here and play for them. And that's almost like you see that same sort of thing happening now on the offensive side where they go Phillip Montgomery, now Matt Wells, and the more veteran minds and eyeballs you can get in the room on yourself, self-scouting, as well as preparing for opponents and coaching, you know, it's like the better it's certainly can't hurt, I guess, is the thought on that. But I like it, especially with a young quarterback who's got uber talent. You just got to work it sort of into the sort of machine that nobody can stop. And, you know, you need more than just a quarterback with that. On that note, I was watching earlier, there's a video on the YouTube channel. I posted it, did a quick film study. It's just something I was watching, and I decided to go ahead and draw it up and post it. But Julian Sayin, the quarterback at Ohio State, I don't know how much y'all paid attention to him last year. I didn't pay much, so it was almost like watching it for the first time for me. And you talk about accurate with the football. You know, there's a lot of people that complete passes and 60, 65%. This kid went out there and completed 77% of his passes on the year and led the whole country. And in the red zone, where the hardest place on the field to throw the ball because the field closes down, the accuracy that he threw in the red zone with was just kind of eye-popping. So I drew it up. That's a recent film study video on the YouTube channel if you want to check that out. All right, rolling along Wednesday, back after this.
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1: All right. So, Lester, you texted me and said that you think Austin Simmons and Caden Lee, and I need to look. So, Austin Simmons, I know who that is. Former Ole Miss quarterback, lefty. Got a big, strong arm, but he got hurt, right? Okay. Who is Caden Lee? Caden Lee, Missouri receiver. Okay, transferred from Ole Miss. Must have gone with his quarterback. So, a little turnover there. Maybe they make a difference. Compliment the run game that Missouri's been good with. I appreciate your text. I just needed to know who that was. Caden Lee, got it. Got it. Know who it is now. Missouri's record, I don't know. Let's see. Let's predict it. I'll go 1, 2, 3, 4, 5, 6. Let's put them at 9 wins this year. Missouri will put them at 9 wins this year. Is that good enough? How's that for a super-duper vague, non-specific prediction for somebody? Here's one. Okay. What's the kid's name? Byron Brown. Byron Brown, quarterback, formerly of South Florida, came over to Auburn with his head coach, Alex Golish. And here's what Golish said about new Auburn QB Byron Brown.
2: Yeah, well, Byron Brown is one of the best quarterbacks in the country, and he's shown that over the years. What's got to happen for Byron is he's just got to continue to be him every single day. And he, what gives him confidence is everything that we've preached from day one. It's your daily process. It's how you come in that building. It's how you treat people. It's how you take care of your body. It's how you show up to work. It's truly how your locker looks, how you approach getting on the field, off the field, how you communicate on the sideline, on top of how you actually work when it's time to go to work. And Byron's just got to be him. The confidence that he's going to be the best version of him every single day should give confidence to everybody around him, players, coaches, support staff. And ultimately, if he's the best version of him every single day, we'll get to where we got to get to on the field.
1: All right. So, Byron Brown, now at Auburn, looks like he will be a fifth year senior. First year at South Florida, he redshirted 2022, played in the 4 games, played really well in the 4 games that he played, but then that was it. And so he preserved his redshirt that year. So technically, eligibility wise, he's just a fourth year senior, right? Cause he's redshirted. You get what I'm saying. He's a redshirt senior. 2023 became the starter at South Florida. Started 13 games, 65% rounded up completion, 3,292 yards, 26 touchdowns, 11 interceptions. Was good. Now that's throwing the ball. He can really run too. That year as the starter, 23, running the ball, he rushed for 845 yards and 11 touchdowns. I mean, he's really pushing, getting to 1,000 in both. Then 24, played in 6 games, but got hurt. He was hurt, and the stats are pretty much nil, or I guess that's what happened. And then last year, senior year, but was redshirt junior, was really good again. Played in 12 games. Completion percentage went up to 66%. Yards went down by like 50 yards, down to 3,158. He was a 28-7 touchdown to interception ratio. A lot of big plays passing, and did last year rush also for 1,000 yards, 1,008 yards and 14 rushing touchdowns. So, I mean, you're talking about 42 touchdowns accounted for. That's some numbers, you know. And of course, South Florida and whatever schedule they're playing versus what he's going to face at Auburn. Okay, so Let's do a little something right here. South Florida, what are they? An Indian American? Yeah. So last year he rushes for 1,000, throws for 3,000. South Florida goes 9-4 and 6-2, same as East Carolina in the American. Those numbers he put up last year was against a schedule made up of Boise State, Florida, Miami, South Carolina State, Charlotte, North Texas, Florida Atlantic, Memphis, UTSA, Navy, UAB, and Rice. This year, he'll try to replicate that on a schedule against the likes of Baylor, Southern Miss, Florida, Vandy, Tennessee, Georgia, LSU, Ole Miss, Arkansas, Mississippi State, Samford, and good old Alabama in the Iron Bowl. So his coach, he's coached in the last few years, knows all about him, proudly stand up there and says he's one of the best quarterbacks in the country, and the numbers probably back that up. Level of competition is about to go through the roof. Now, you're on a team with probably better players around you at Auburn than he was collectively at South Florida. South Florida's pretty good. This will be year one at Auburn for the whole operation. And, I mean, you're going to go on the stretch there. Tennessee and Georgia back-to-back on the road. Come back home, play LSU, and then hit the road and go to Ole Miss at Halloween. It's not going to be necessarily an easy stretch right there in the middle of the year for Auburn or for him, or, you know, in the middle of – that'll kind of make their season. The month of October will. So Auburn, September games, Baylor, Southern Miss, Florida, Vandy. Back in November games – Arkansas, Mississippi State, Samford, and Alabama. In the middle, though, that stretch. Tennessee, Georgia, LSU, Ole Miss. You're gonna get a face full of the SEC in that little stretch right there. Lester, thank you for the numbers. All right. So Caden Lee who's now at Missouri with Austin Simmons, was the starting slot receiver at Ole Miss for 2 years. He was clutch. 1,600 yards. 7 touchdowns and 100 catches. Is that across 2 years? Obviously, 1,600 yards in 2 years and 7 TDs. That's a big part of the offense for sure. So he's at Missouri now. I mean, all the turnover, it's like learning rosters all over again every year. But I'll admit, it can make it a little interesting. It can. It can add a little bit to the interest. All right, so what did Missouri do in the portal? Let's see. There's one of these services who count it up for you. Yeah, it's this one. Okay, so Missouri had 30 players transfer in there off and 26 players transfer out of there off of last year's team. You know, and with Simmons going in there, you wonder if a quarterback left. Yeah, he did. So the kid who was the starting quarterback last year at the beginning of the year for Missouri, Bo Pribula, you'll remember, excellent athlete, really good player, flashed early in the year, then got hurt, and they had to play the freshman the rest of the way. So that kid, Bo Pribula, he transferred out of Missouri, and he's now at Virginia. One of Missouri's good receivers, Marquise Johnson, transferred out. He's now at Mississippi State. So those guys leave, and Drinkwitz is like, okay, quarterback, receiver, y'all leaving? Fine. We're bringing in Austin Simmons at quarterback and Caden Lee at receiver. We'll replace you directly in those positions all off of one team at Ole Miss because they had a coaching change. And there's really no spot for Simmons there, right, anymore at Ole Miss. It makes sense him leaving, but he lands in a pretty good spot probably with Missouri, like you say. And really, you start scrolling through those 30 transfers into Missouri. I mean, it's all P4. Missouri is spending a lot of money, and it's all pretty much Power 4 guys going in there. All right, hour one in the books. Hour two coming up after this. I'm Matt in the Bureau, staying connected to you because of C Spire, the number one network in Mississippi. 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Hour two coming up. Stick around.
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1: All right, hour number two. 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I'm Matt in the Bureau, the Mississippi Farm Bureau Insurance Studio. 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Love to hear from you today. Lots of ways to be a part of the show. You know, this right here is a topic. This is a topic that, yeah, I mean, it comes up from time to time. I guess it's more of an off-season topic, but it is the off-season. It's just during the commercial break. Let me let you in on something. So during the commercial break, sometimes I sit there and I drink coffee. I got several books in here, and one of them is this thing I've told you about before, SEC Sports Quotes, compiled by Chris Warner back several years ago, and it was before all the expansion, so like Texas is not in here, but 1,500 brief, brilliant bursts of life from former coaches, players, and observers of the Southeastern Conference. And it's divided by school. And so a lot of times I pick it up and I just start flipping through and reading it. Like, I have not read the whole thing in any order either, so I never know what I'm going to see. But so right in the middle is Florida. And then there's Steve Spurrier with a quote about the swamp where Florida plays. The quote was, the swamp, this is Steve Spurrier saying this, the swamp is where the Gators live. We feel comfortable there, but we hope our opponents feel tentative. A swamp is hot and sticky and dangerous. Same page, but on the opposite side, here is a quote from the Atlanta Journal-Constitution on the swamp at Florida. The loudest, most obnoxious, and notorious piece of real estate in all of college football. Now, it doesn't have a date. It does not have a date. But that's the AJC. That's a pretty big publication as print publications go, especially back in the day. You know, 10 to 15 years or more and beyond in the past, the AJC was a big deal. So at whatever time they printed that, it was kind of a big deal for somebody at the AJC to say that the swamp at Florida was the loudest, most obnoxious, and notorious piece of real estate in all of college football. My question for you is, when would that have been true? Since we don't have a date when the AJC printed that, would it have been true in the 90s, mid-90s, when Spurrier was there and he had Werfel winning a Heisman and you win a national championship? Was that true when Urban Meyer was at Florida and he had Tebow and they win a national championship and a Heisman? Was it true in either of those time frames that the swamp, according to the AJC, was the loudest, most obnoxious, and notorious piece of real estate in all of college football? Or was that just sort of colloquial? Hard word to say. Because, see, like, I would say when Urban Meyer had it rolling at Florida, at that time in the 2000s, most people would have told you it was LSU, right? That Death Valley at LSU was the loudest, most obnoxious, and notorious piece of real estate in all of college football, if you're going to use that language. They would have. it's just interesting to me because I don't know that even when maybe I wasn't paying attention when I was in high school and about to hit college when Spurrier had it rolling at Florida and they win the title and stuff with Werfel. But even then, I don't remember people describing the swamp at Florida, like at least universally, unanimously, as obnoxious and notorious and that sort of thing. It's a cool place. And yeah, it's loud. Here's the other thing about it. I meant to bring this up at one point on the show like a month ago and then got distracted and didn't do it. But in case you didn't realize this, the University of Florida is planning the most expensive stadium renovation in college football history. A $1.45 billion with a B as in boy, $1.45 billion overhaul of Ben Hill Griffin Stadium. The school officials believe will nearly double annual revenue from their 75 million ATM machine, they say, regarding the Florida football program. They unveiled renderings, this is a month ago, and details of the project. Total budget up from $400 million. A start date of the 2027 offseason. So this time next year is when it'll be going on. And it's going to take them 3 years to complete it. Starts in the 27 offseason. They will complete it by 2030. And I hope I'm still alive to see it. I really hope the people that donate that $1.45 billion live to see it for their sake. The Florida board said the transformation will, quote, breathe new life into one of the nation's, here we go, most iconic college football venues and elevate it into the premier collegiate athletic destination that sets the standard for everyone else. Quote. It's from my buddy Scott Strickland, athletics director for the Gators. Quote, every inch of this stadium is going to be affected. Now, how about that? So it's interesting to me. I got to see the swamp for the first time with these eyes this past season, 2025 season. Got to see it with my own eyes for the first time. I played in the SEC on a team and dressed out, went to every game for 5 years, and I've been broadcasting, going to every game.

0: orange wall that says the swamp on it inside that one corner of the stadium, all those things, but was a little bit struck at my initial impression of it, looking at it going, man, I did not realize that this venue was this old. True story, not just that. I remember walking around going, yeah, I mean, like this, it's like walking around a stadium that was seating 80,000 people. I mean, 40 years ago. I mean, that's how old this place, from the booth to the concourse, to the, to the bats, there's bats everywhere. It's like, but it was cool. It's just old, you know, and I was struck by how old and not modern it was. And so there's a lot of me that's not surprised at all to see that immediately there's this renovation. It's just that it's going to be over $1 billion with a B, the most expensive stadium renovation in history. You're building a whole new place. That's what you're doing for that amount of money. It's all going to be brand new. The whole thing's like Scott Strickland said, every inch of the stadium is going to be affected by this deal. And it's, you know, it's loud. It was loud at the end of that State and Florida game last year. And you know, last year of their, of the Napier thing. And so they were a little bit subdued, but still very loud. I can only imagine what it'd be like if they're really good. But still, all that said, the AJC, loudest, most obnoxious, and notorious piece of real estate in all of college football. I don't know that many would or would have agreed with that even when it was printed. All right, rolling along. Your text coming up. Stick around. Back after this.
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apologize. All right, Paul on Facebook, you said, hey, guys, sorry for being AWOL. As I've been in Cincinnati for 2 weeks, hope all is well. Well, welcome back, Paul. You don't have to apologize. We hadn't heard from Sven in 3 months. And I know Sven's still around because I got a notification from him on YouTube the other night. So I know he's still around. He just hadn't been here for three. He's taking the whole off season off. I hope I haven't run Sven off. Paul, don't let me run you off, okay? You said you're in Cincinnati. You said you visited Ohio State's stadium last Wednesday for an AC/DC concert, and talk about old looking. You said, I was impressed with the size of that stadium. Yeah, the horseshoe at Ohio State. Paul, what is this, 2026? So hang on. 17 years ago? 17 years ago, for a job that I was doing then, I had to go to a conference in Columbus, Ohio. And part of that, we had some really cool activities for that particular conference that I attended that week in Columbus, Ohio, 17 years ago. But I, one of them, we got to go to the minor league ballpark. They have a AAA ballpark in Columbus, Ohio. They were AAA affiliate of the, at the time, the Cleveland Indians. And we got to take BP on the field with wooden bats, trying to hit home runs and stuff. Now, I pulled one down the left field line and hit it out. That's the only way I got it out. But anyway, it was 17 years ago. I had muscles back then. And then the other thing is we got to go for a dinner at the horseshoe one night at the stadium and meet and have our photo individually and just kind of talk with Archie Griffin. They had photos of him. He signed. I still have that thing around here somewhere. And they had that guy who paints himself gold and is the living Heisman, where he's a statue and then he moves, you know, it's kind of. And then we got to go out and walk around on the field and stuff at Ohio State. That was pretty cool. So I got to look at it then. It is neat. And I was thinking about that stadium this morning, Paul, because if you look on the YouTube channel, it's just Matt Wyatt Media on YouTube. It's a football channel. I posted a film study. I got to breaking down plays of Ohio State's quarterback from last year, Julian Sayin, the kid who transferred from Alabama to Ohio State. And like redshirted the first year. And then last year was a redshirt freshman, first year starter. And you talk about throwing the football. And he's not like overly big and everything, but they led the country in completion percentage. And of course, he's got what he had last year and will I have this year, I guess, at Ohio State in terms of a team around him. It's kind of like what Joe Burrow had at LSU when here's Joe Burrow. Okay, best quarterback in the country, and he's throwing to Ja'Marr Chase on one side and Justin Jefferson on the other. It's not fair. Kind of what they have with Smith and Tate and the other folks there at Ohio State. But that kid, you talk about accurate with the ball. I'll show you my age. To this day, right now, 2026, the most insanely, incomprehensibly, naturally accurate passer with the ball, like hit him in perfect stride more often than not, that I've ever seen is Joe Montana. People who study the position will tell you, yeah, he just had this. Look at him throw to Rice. It's always in stride. Like you don't even have to like lift your hands or slow down. It's always, that's kind of the way this kid at Ohio State was. Like it's so perfect. He makes it easy on receivers to catch the ball. Anyway, you may enjoy watching that. I was thinking, and then some of the games you could see, you know, what a great atmosphere they had for some of those home games at Ohio State last year. Let's see, Will on YouTube, you said Sven will surely be back when football season comes around. He takes a break after baseball. Well, good for him, yeah. Looking forward to getting him back. All right, over here on the Country Pleasing text line, Rotor Wash, you said when Tim Tebow was there, it was extremely loud and obnoxious. You said, I went to 3 home games his senior year. I've been to Tiger Stadium, and you said it is the loudest for sure. Took part in a flyover and heard the crowd over the main transmission and rotor system of a helicopter that you're sitting in. Now, that's incredible.
That's incredible to think about. Yeah, speaking of Tebow, how about the John 3:16 coffee cup in here today? But that's what I was wondering. Okay, that was kind of what I'm thinking, Rotor Wash, is this quote in here from the AJC in this sports quotes book that the Swamp is the loudest, most obnoxious, and notorious piece of real estate in all of college football. That's a heck of a thing coming from the AJC right there in Georgia's backyard. It had to have been during the Tebow years when they wrote that. Dog tired in Florence. You texted and said, every time I hear about the Swamp, I snicker. I remember 2003 Florida Stadium football game program magazine made a $150,000 mistake and put a crocodile on the cover. Yeah, because a crocodile and an alligator, two different things. You said what? Instead of a journalism intern making the decision, I'll bet they had a marine biologist give it the old once-over review next time. And then you said, isn't Scott Field the second oldest football playing surface in use? Yes, it is. It is. In terms of that field, that location, built on top of it, it's the second oldest. And I think the first oldest is maybe like Harvard or something. You might have to look that up. Or is it Georgia Tech in Atlanta? One of those. But yeah, Scott Field and where they're playing at State is the second oldest. Joe, mailman, you texted and said, when's the last time you heard from Chicken Hawk? Well, I heard from him on the phone probably a month ago. Hey, and I saw a picture of him on Facebook. He and his wife, they shared a picture. And Chicken Hawk's let his beard grow out. Looks great, actually. Big old fluffy lawn. It kind of looks like a bald Santa Claus. My man, I wish I could grow one like that. All right, and then Delta Tide fan. What is that about? You said, I don't know if you heard this yet, but on Facebook it says that the famous Paul Feinbaum caller, legend, has been banned from attending SEC Media Days. What is that? I did see something pop up about that. I didn't have a chance to click and read it. Anybody know what that is? Did it happen this year or is it older? Long time Feinbaum show caller, legend. Apparently his last name is Wilson. Was physically ejected from the event floor at SEC Media Days in Tampa by SEC staff and security. He had been conducting interviews in a non-credentialed public area. Leading SEC Director of Communications Craig Pinkerton to tell him to leave. Legend was removed after a confrontation with SEC officials, but was allowed to remain in the main hotel lobby. Was he ejected or not? Following his ejection, Legend threatened to sue the SEC. Now, this has happened, what, today? Claiming the incident was discriminatory and a form of public humiliation. Now, how do we know it was yesterday? It happened yesterday. How do we know, Delta Tide fan, how do we know this wasn't a stunt? Because let's be honest. It's exactly the kind of stunt that they would dream up and do on purpose for that show. The man's name is Gary Wilson. The SEC apparently decided yesterday that it would here's what it says in the story. One of its best known fans as far away from its media days as possible. Gary Wilson, known as Legend, the regular caller on the Feinbaum show and a host of the Saturday morning show on Birmingham's WJOX, was ejected from the main floor at Media Days in Tampa by SEC staff and hired security. But it says, okay, they ejected him, but they let him stay in the lobby. Well, that's not an ejection. I'm sorry. How do you use the word ejection when he didn't have to go anywhere? He just goes to the lobby.
makes exactly zero sense. You inject anybody. Where I come from, an ejection means you have to leave the premises. Right, Coach Polk? Coach Polk can back that up. More on this and more on other stuff when we come back in the Bureau, the Farm Bureau Insurance Studio. I'm Matt Beavers here, staying connected because of C Spire. Back after this.

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Back with you, I'm Matt in the Bureau. We got some stuff here that we need to get in. Okay, this story. I want to thank Delta Tide Fan for bringing it back to the surface to my attention. I had actually forgotten about this. I did sometime in the last 24 hours saw something come through. Because again, I told you I put a column on my tweet deck for Twitter that is SEC Media Day stuff. So if anybody types that word in or uses their hashtag, it comes in there. So I saw something about Feinbaum caller getting ejected, and I meant to click it. I didn't do it. I moved on and got distracted. Thanks for bringing it back up. All right. It's legend. The guy who's legend on the show, his name is Gary Wilson. Paul says on the live stream on Facebook that he's about two French fries short of a Happy Meal anyway. Well, maybe so, but listen to this now. Okay, there's more. All right. Tip of the cap to the fine folks at AL.com. You know, I was just sitting here telling you this week that I wondered if anything interesting was going to come out of Media Days. Not just entertaining, but actually interesting. Well, here we have it. All right, hang on. So the folks at AL.com covered it and then talked to him and got quotes. Legend, the diehard Alabama fan who makes headlines with lengthy rants on the Feinbaum show. He does appearances on WJOX radio in Birmingham, goes to Tampa to SEC Media Days and gets escorted out by SEC staff and hired security. He was not credentialed for the event, but was seated on the second floor of the Tampa Marriott Hotel hosting Media Days in an area where credentials were not required. He was conducting interviews in that area Monday and yesterday. They made a point here to say that he's not an employee of WJOX Radio in Birmingham. Instead, he appears on a show that actually just brokers time on that network. Okay, kind of like I do with my show. Yesterday morning, Tuesday morning, SEC Director of Communications Craig Pinkerton told him, legend, he needed to leave the floor. After legend protested, Craig Pinkerton had security whisk Wilson off the floor, though he was allowed to remain in the hotel lobby. Now, here we go. You ready? Legend late Tuesday told AL.com, quote, there was like 30 people out there without credentials. He just came and singled me out and started yelling in my face. Quote, they got every podcaster and basement dweller in the country at this meeting with credentials. And he wants to come after, here we go, the legend. I'm on TV. I'm on radio. I think he's got a problem with the legend personally. And I think this is discriminatory. Pinkerton said he had no comment on the matter. AL.com observed a portion of the incident in progress where Pinkerton told legend to, quote, just go, and retrieved hired security, but was not raising his voice in any notable way. See, legend said he was getting yelled at. Legend was bombastic about the incident, insisting he was planning to sue Pinkerton and the SEC. Quote, he came out there yelling at me and screaming at me like I was some kind of hoodlum or criminal or something. I'm really ashamed of the way the SEC treats the fans, man. They just treat the fans like crap. I've seen them run other people off. It just seems disgraceful how the SEC treats the fans and screams at them and stuff. Now, you were talking, Paul, about
couple of French fries short of a Happy Meal. If you're trying to, if you're saying you're going to sue the league and this guy for singling you out, you probably shouldn't in the same breath say that they treat other fans that way and you saw them run other people off. That's, you probably want to, I'm not even a, somebody goes around suing people or a lawyer. I can show you the bank receipts to prove it. But I would know that. I would know you wouldn't want to. Did they single you out or not? But anyway, I did, the whole thing's pretty doggone entertaining to me. So there you go. You got some action over there. You got some action. Not Hoover. Sorry. Tampa. Jason in Flagstaff, you said, I've listened to Paul as little as possible, but have still accidentally heard that guy a couple of times. And if anyone has ever been preemptively banned from the general public, he and about 90% of the quote callers who respond to him should be on that list. Yeah, well, have I added to someone like that having their, ever how many moments of, minutes of fame? Hey, is that you, Paul? At the concert? At the horseshoe? Hey, man, that's really neat. AC/DC concert he went to at Ohio State's stadium in Columbus. Yeah, boy, was it ever packed. And then this. My one-of-one Kamario Taylor card received in the mail today. Pretty cool. Signed by Kamario. You mean it's like there's not another one? One-of-one? That's the only one in the world? How'd you get it? How about that quote from legend? To AL.com. They got every podcaster and basement dweller in the country at this meeting with credentials. And he wants to come after the legend. I love that. I'm on TV. I'm on radio. I think he's got a problem with the legend personally. And I think this is discriminatory. Then goes on to say, I've seen them treat other people the same way. They turned other people away. Oh, man. You know, I went from like when years and years ago when I was first introduced to that stuff, I found it entertaining. Then I shortly got sick of it and I've sworn off of it and I hadn't watched or listened, paid attention to that in years. And I find myself now all of a sudden going, you know, it's actually pretty funny. I may go back and start listening again, which is why I said I'm not entirely sure that this whole thing isn't a stunt. You know, Beaver is someone who's got great radar for real versus fake, legit versus faux. He can really sniff that stuff out well. I may have to ask Beaver if he thinks this was a real thing or if this was all a stunt to get attention for you know who. Because we have this, by the way. Later on Tuesday, Paul Feinbaum told AL.com that he had heard conflicting reports about what had happened. Quote, I was really looking forward to seeing Legend. We had already invited him to be on our show Thursday. On Thursday, we tend to focus a lot on the writers. We thought we'd invite the newest member of the media, so I don't know what's going to happen. See what I'm saying? Does that not sound like a quote that is part of a stunt? Actively putting in the media, previewing that you're going to have him on Thursday?
I'm sorry. I am now in the full-on camp of this whole thing was a stunt. I'm in that camp right there. It's all dreamed up from the word go. And the joke's on me. Back after this.

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16: See, Paul agrees with me. The Paul on our show, not the other Paul. This, our Paul, agrees with me that that's probably a stunt. I mean, when, you know, the host then chimes in and knows how to drum it up into attention. Hey, I laughed at it. I appreciate the laugh. But I now realize this is all made up. This whole kicking legend out of the caller named legend out of the media days, he just, and then you get a quote from Feinbaum. He just happened to be going to interview him on Thursday. I mean, look, we know what's up. They made the whole thing up. JS290 said, conspiring to pull off a PR stunt. Interesting theory. Guaranteed that's what it is. Our Paul says, if you ever get a chance to tune into Feinbaum, Legend will be on there and you'll see what we're talking about. Guy's a nut. And at the end of each rant, before he hangs up, he always says, Elvis has left the building. About himself. I'm going to see if I can get Beaver to start doing that. Every time Beaver chimes in and he finishes the sentence, tell us Elvis has left the building. So we know to quit bothering him. I mean, look, if Jake Wimberly can say the champ is in the chair, at least Beaver can finish his sentence by saying Elvis has left the building. At least. All right. Here we go. We got to continue. We got one more team to do today on the countdown of 80 teams in 80 days. Today is 45 days away from September the 5th, and this team is from the Big 12.

0: see you, horned frogs. Great fight song. I don't know about you, but I liked it. It was peppy and short. That's the TCU Horned Frogs. Of all the mascots out there, I mean, that are unique and interesting, that has to be at the top of the list. The TCU Horned Frogs. You know, we were talking about Eli Drinkwitz, the Missouri head coach. He was raised in Arkansas and went to a high school in Arkansas whose mascot, they are the Airedales. The something Airedales. Anyway, TCU football. Last season in the Big 12, TCU finished. Where are they? They finished ranked. According to this, they finished ranked in the top 25. They went 9-4 overall, went 5-4 in their conference last year. How did they go 9-4? They were 8-4 in the regular season. They started the year 3-0 with wins over North Carolina, Abilene Christian, and SMU. Then they went to Arizona State at the end of September last year and lost a close game, 27-24. That was the first loss of the year. They're 3-1 going into October. And then they went 3-1 in October. They beat Colorado, lost on the road at Kansas State, and then beat Baylor and West Virginia back-to-back. Scored a bunch of points against Baylor. And then in November, they started that month off with back-to-back losses to Iowa State and BYU. Iowa State was a three-point loss, but then they gave up 44 points and got killed by BYU 44-13. Finished the regular season and back-to-back wins. They upset Houston in Houston 17-14. That was their seventh win of the year. Finished the year with a win over Cincinnati. Got them to 8-4 in the regular season. Went to the Alamo Bowl. Played the USC Trojans. And marched the Trojans right out of there after overtime. Beat them 30-27 in the bowl game. And that was their ninth win of the year. This year for TCU, they started off a week early. They are one of those teams that are beginning the year on August the 29th. They will host North Carolina on August the 29th. They'll take a week off on that September 5th weekend, and then on second weekend of September, they'll host Grambling, then host Arkansas State, finish the month of September at UCF in Orlando. October games for the Horned Frogs: host BYU, travel to Baylor, host West Virginia and Kansas back-to-back. Kansas will be a Halloween game. And then in November, they go to Arizona. Back-to-back home games, Kansas State and Utah, and finish the season. Look out now. Thanksgiving weekend, they're going to play on Thursday, Thanksgiving Day, at Texas Tech. And so that's a little bit of a look at TCU. Sonny Dykes is the head coach at TCU. Let's see if there's anybody else on the staff who I know. Ken Wilson, the linebackers coach. I know Ken. Let's see. Who else? I don't guess I know anybody else on the staff. Off the field? Nope, I don't recognize the names on the off the field. So there you go. Sonny Dykes, the head coach at TCU. By the way, they kept some people around out there after 9 wins last year, winning a bowl game. They only brought in, Sonny Dykes only brought in 12 transfers into the TCU program and only had 13 transfer out. That's a heck of a win, isn't it? 13 out and 12. That's got to be about the fewest of any Power Four program in the country. Very little transfer activity out and in compared to everybody else, frankly. And, you know, I don't know that much about the players. I don't see they didn't get a single transfer in to TCU from an SEC school. And they don't have a single transfer out listed as going to an SEC school. They do have a corner, Jonah Martinez, that transferred from TCU to Southern Miss. All right, and like the other previews we've done yesterday and today. We're going into the Wayback Machine all the way back to 1992, talking about TCU, where Leonard's Losers covered their game versus Texas A&M.
1: Texas A&M versus TCU. The Desert Lizard will be out to cause warts on R.C. Slocum's farmhands and give Pat Sullivan some momentum going into 1993. But I'm afraid they'll find out that A&M stands for ammunition and mutilation, and it's doubtful if Big Mo will follow the Frogs back to Fort Worth. Leonard's Loser, TCU.
0: So he called them Desert Lizards, and the Horned Frogs talking about giving them warts. And at that time, yes, the TCU head football coach was former Heisman Trophy winner at Auburn quarterback Pat Sullivan. I had completely lost track of the fact that Pat Sullivan's first head coaching job was at TCU. How about that? 92 to 97. Shout out, Auburn. There you go. A little War Eagle for you.

Good fight song at Auburn. By the way, did you know that the running back, speaking of Auburn, did you know that the running back at Ohio State's name is Bo Jackson? Did y'all know that? I learned that today when I was studying their quarterback from last year, that Julian Sayin, who, man, y'all need to look at that video. It's on the YouTube channel. You talk about throwing the ball. That kid for Ohio State, to go with those receivers and those, the rest of their team, it is, I am surprised they didn't win the whole thing. So Bo Jackson, running back Ohio State, was a freshman last year. Started 10 games, 1,000 rushing yards, and 6 touchdowns. He's good. He's no Bo, though. He's no real Bo. Shouldn't say that. The original Bo was better. How about that? All right. You better be good if you're going to play running back and be named Bo Jackson. That'll wrap it up for today. For Beaver, I'm Matt. All of us here on the show, thanks for your texts, your calls, your comments, and whatnot. We'll do it again tomorrow, same time, same place. See you then.

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15: Earlier on the show, Big Three basketball star Montrezl Harrell. Fantasy football analyst Matthew Berry. Coming up, WWE superstar Tiffany Stratton. And now, sitting in for Rich, it's O'Shea Jackson Jr.

0: 22nd day of July, 2026, Champ in the Chair Sports Maven. It is a Whims Winners Wednesday. 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And, of course, we're on X at Jake Wim. 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We're at Hartfield today. I want to say thanks to Mississippi Sports Medicine as they lead the bus on this high school football road tour every year. We appreciate them. We appreciate Hartfield having us out today. We will catch up with Michael Shoemaker here in the next segment. We'll also have Joseph Craven later on in the show. Ben Troop will join us, talk some Florida football at 5:15. Craig Bowman, head football coach, and more. Beav, hello, sir. And did we settle in on what you're wearing today? Is Syracuse or Illinois?
1: No.
0: Neither.
1: Yeah, no on both of those.
0: Okay. But maybe Auburn?
1: You're not going to attribute... Look, man. I told you earlier, Illinois, I didn't like it. You tried to say Syracuse, I didn't like it. I just happened to be wearing orange shorts and a blue shirt. Let's not try to attribute it to terrible teams.
0: Yeah, but they're good-looking threads. And can we say threads? Good-looking clothing. And you look like you just walked out of a field house. One of the beautiful field houses that you just got to work out in. So at first I said Syracuse and then or Illinois and then Syracuse. I mean, it could go for Auburn. I mean, you could, but then that would totally go against Alabama.
1: Okay, I hate these. So here's what we'll do. I think we can go. Let's go local. Let's get, because you're giving me some terrible college teams here. Yeah. I don't want to be associated with any of them. So let's say it's Madison Central. Since today is high school kickoff, can we do that? Is this accurate?
0: Yeah.
1: It might not be like their exact blue. I think it might be close a little enough. Bit darker, but it's pretty close.
0: It's somewhere between Madison Central and Callaway.
1: Okay.
0: The orange fits, but the blue is right there in the middle. So we'll say both. The Callaway Jaguars will create a school. What do you think?
1: Done.
0: SEC Media Days rolls on. And, of course, you can text us. We'll get those in as the day rolls around. And SEC Media Days today, obviously Ole Miss in attendance today, Texas A&M, Florida, and Alabama. So we got plenty of notes on that. Rivals listed the highest-rated QB prospects to sign with each SEC team over the last decade. Just some of those numbers on the highest-rated quarterback to sign. Keelan Russell, believe it or not, this year is the highest-rated quarterback to ever sign with the university, well, to sign over the last 10 years. The last 10 cycles with Alabama. Malik Norsby in 2020, Hornsby rather, he is a four-star quarterback at Arkansas 2020. Deuce Knight, who is at Ole Miss, he signed and spent a season at Auburn. That was 2025, a five-star quarterback. DJ Lagway, Gator Matt's favorite player. He is at Baylor, but he was 2024, five-star quarterback. Justin Fields, Georgia 2018, five-star. Kentucky, I don't even – well, this guy is sitting on the bench right now, but he's a four-star, Matt Ponatowski at Kentucky. Don't even know who this guy is. He's a four-star quarterback. LSU Walker Howard, who ended up at Ole Miss, 2022 four-star. Kamario Taylor is the highest, most decorated player quarterback for Mississippi State in the last decade, four-star. Matt Zollers, 2025. He is at Missouri, and I think he's still there. Jackson Arnold, who is with Dan Mullen now at UNLV. Oklahoma, 2023 five-star. For Ole Miss, you may not remember this. It's Matt Corral. Matt Corral, highest-rated quarterback, four-star, that has signed with Ole Miss in the last 10 cycles. Ryan Helinski, South Carolina, 2019, four-star. Tennessee, Nico Iamaleava, five-star, who is at UCLA. Arch Manning, 2023. Texas, five-star. Connor Wegman, Texas A&M, 2022, five-star. And Jared Curtis, who is at Vanderbilt now, five-star. All right, some notes from today. First off, we've got the updated odds to win the national championship in the SEC only. Texas with a slight edge over Georgia, plus 750. That's 7.5 to 1. Georgia, 8.5 to 1. LSU, Texas A&M at 20 to 1. Ole Miss, Oklahoma, and Alabama all 22 to 1. Tennessee is at 50 to 1. This is to win the college football national championship. Florida is at 50 to 1. Auburn, Missouri, South Carolina, 100 to 1. Vanderbilt, 250 to 1. Kentucky, Mississippi State, 500 to 1. And Arkansas is 1,000 to 1. Go Hogs if you want to do that. Let's see. So John Summerall, the head football coach at Florida, and listening to some of his stuff and reading some of the excerpts today, looks like he had a really good SEC Media Days and really grabbed the crowd, really grabbed the media, had some one-liners. There was a moment where a camera person's cell phone went off while he was speaking, and he paused and looked at the person and said, "You'd be kicked out of our team meeting. You're lucky I'm not going to throw this freaking podium at you." John Summerall with some four-letter explicitives today. Looked the part. He looked the part. He was comfortable. He said a lot of good things, and he was honest. He was honest about Florida. He was honest about the road ahead for the Gators, about where they sit in the SEC hierarchy, and it's not the best team in the SEC. He didn't throw them under the bus, but John Summerall with a very good day. Ole Miss Pete Golding on today on biggest change for him moving from defensive coordinator to head coach. He said, "I'm a little skinnier." And Pete Golding with some one-liners today too. Also, he says, "Hey, rule number one in our program is to be a good dude." It's simple. I like coaches like this. I mean, they really get it simple. Hey, here's the first rule. I don't care how fast you are. I don't care how strong you are. I don't care how big you are. Rule one, be a good guy. Like, if we can all work to be good guys, that's going to take us a long, long way. I know we're going to have our heartaches, and we're going to have headbutt sessions, and we're not going to get along sometimes, but Ole Miss coach Pete Golding said, "Hey, that's our first rule. Be a good dude." That's literally what we ask of you, number one. Also, Summerall on Lane Kiffin's offseason coaching moves said, quote, "Lane said, we're going through the same thing. I said, no, we're not. You're leaving an SEC school. I'm leaving Tulane. If any university said I couldn't coach in the playoff, I don't think I would have taken the job." So a little backhanded comment there towards Lane Kiffin, and John Summerall said, "Hey, no, we're not the same. You're leaving an SEC school. I'm leaving Tulane." And that's not a shot at Tulane, but they are on different landscapes. We're at Hartfield Academy today. We'll be visiting with the Hawks as we kick off the 2026 high school football road tour. Hartfield coming off a 6-6 season this past year. They did play for another state championship. It ended up runner-up to Jackson Academy. And, of course, we'll go through what the schedule looks like for the Hawks this year. Big things expected over here off of Lakeland Drive, just up the road from Dogwood. Beautiful campus. They've got it looking right as school is getting ready back in session. I know Rankin County goes back next Thursday. I believe Pearl's back next week. So I know time is here. School is back in session. We are brought to you by Taylor Power. And, of course, now is the time with the storm coming in. You want to make sure, go ahead and give a call. If you haven't gotten your home generator and you want one, you can do it today. Go to taylorpower.com. As, of course,

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0: 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Of course, if you're coming in town, any place to stay. 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We're at Hartfield Academy today. 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High school football road tour. Right now we're kind enough to be joined by head softball coach and also phys ed program. We'll talk more about that here in a bit. Michael Shoemaker. Shoemaker, what's up, brother? How you doing?
1: I'm good, sir. How are you?
0: Man, we're
1: Thanks
0: good.
1: Thanks for having me.
0: No, I appreciate you being here. I will say this, and I will say this probably most of the day. I was joking with my producer, but I wasn't. I said, well, it's time to hit the high school football road tour, which means a lot of times we set up in press boxes because setting up in the schools can get a little weird because of the technology aspect, and you can't get on the Wi-Fi, and I get it. They've got the school locked down. And
1: right.
0: So you get out here, and you can actually, you know, have a signal. And I said, but the only bad thing about press boxes is, you know, normally they're hot if they don't cut the air on. And then WASP,
1: yep.
0: Not at Hartfield. This thing is plush and one of the best ones we come to. I appreciate y'all having us out today.
1: Absolutely. Thanks for being here.
0: So let's talk a little softball. We know how big softball is. I mean, all you got to do is just look at, you know, the numbers of travel ball young ladies that play, the SEC, and how big the conference is. Talk a little bit about just what you've seen. I think you said you've been doing this well over, you know, 6 years to a decade, and, of course, been around softball, baseball your whole life. The rise in popularity in the game.
1: It's unreal how much it's grown, especially over the last 10 years. I mean, and because of that, the game has changed itself. I mean, if you look at kids now versus 10 years ago, they're bigger, faster, stronger. They're way more talented, and it's pretty fun to watch. It's pretty impressive to see what some of these girls can do and how much travel ball really kind of plays into that, and how active a lot of them are at that. It's been good. It's been a lot of fun to watch it, for sure.
0: You know, I can remember this is – and I'm 50 – so, you know, just to kind of give you kind of a level of age here, I can remember back early 2000s helping some people and some family members with some travel ball teams, but it was still slow pitch softball.
1: Right.
0: And, like, this was 2005.
1: Oh, yeah.
0: So in 20 years, and, of course, it was real big out west. We know fast pitch was. It always starts, it feels like, in California and things migrate, volleyball, everything. But it feels like in 20 years, Mississippi has made a big jump in the game.
1: Big jump. I mean, I don't exactly remember when they took slow pitch out of the school systems, but, I mean, you're looking – it hasn't been 15 years since they did that. It's been less time than that. So I hate to say this, but because of that, Mississippi's been a little bit behind, but they're doing a much better job of catching up with everybody else. And taking slow pitch out of the school systems definitely helped that and enhanced that, for sure.
0: We're visiting with Michael Shoemaker, head softball coach, also phys ed program director here at Hartfield Academy, Wednesday edition of the program. Talk a little bit about your team. Hartfield, obviously very competitive in every sport, and in softball, no different.
1: Well, I'm excited about this year. This is my second year here. Last year was a huge learning curve for the girls, trying to figure out me and my system. And then there was a big learning curve on my end, figuring them out, learning them. And then I had a new assistant coach last year that she and I had never worked together, Gray Self. So there was a lot of learning on everybody's hand last year. So this year, everybody's used to each other. Everybody understands kind of the expectations, the standards. And it's been a lot of fun to see the progressions. And so this past off season, we hit the off season hard, and that was something that was not necessarily consistent before, but we stayed consistent with it. And then when we started practice in June, just to see the growth that we made in that off season, and then middle of July we started putting some inter squads together and seeing them play against each other. Last night we scrimmaged East Rankin, so it was good to see them against another team, another component. So I'm super excited. We don't have any seniors this year, so I'm really excited about that. But so technically by paper we're going to be a young team, but experience wise we're not going to be very young. So I'm excited about that for sure.
0: The physical education program part, you work hand in hand with Mississippi Sports Medicine, who we're thrilled to be a part of what they do, you know, with everything from the MHSAA. Of course, they're the official, you know, healthcare provider for Ole Miss Athletics all over the state. Talk a little bit about kind of that partnership with what you guys do.
1: Yep. So what I do is with the phys ed part is I go into to high schools and I teach sport coaches how to do strength and conditioning from a progressive and corrective exercise standpoint. So they get CEUs for it, but Mississippi Sports Medicine has sponsored the program, and so what I do is I go into the Mississippi Sports Medicine schools and I provide this one-day workshop, and we literally go through everything as far as strength training specifically goes on how to teach those exercises properly.
0: You and I have spoken on this several times privately, and just that, not that schools do a bad job, and this is, I mean, we're seeing this across the state of Mississippi. It's a microcosm of college, because you know this. You go on a college campus and you probably got a strength coach for every sport.
1: Right.
0: You got somebody that's programming football and baseball and basketball forever. It's just, you know, the coaches have programmed it and they've done a good job with it. But just to have that specialization portion to it, talk about how important that is, because we're seeing, I believe, correct me if I'm wrong, I think Blake Pinnock told me they had two guys that do their programs on the coast. You got two. I mean, you're seeing the bigger programs especially. They're dialing into strength and conditioning before just about anything now.
1: Right. Well, everybody's starting to understand the importance of it and how it plays a role in the performance on the fields, on the courts. And so that's been a lot of interest. And basically what I do is when we go into schools, I tell them first and foremost, because it doesn't matter what sport. I mean, I've worked with everything from tennis and golf to football, baseball, softball, basketball. But I tell them, I'm like, I'm not here to tell you what you're doing wrong, because all the coaches have great intent. I'm here to help you make your program a little bit better, give you some variation when it comes to training, help you recognize incorrect movement patterns, and give you a few things that can help correct those movement patterns. So, but everybody across the board, as far as sports go, they all understand the importance of strength training and the conditioning aspect. And so we just go in and we help with that and help enhance their program even more.
0: Before we get you out of here, got a couple minutes left, visiting with Michael Shoemaker, head softball coach, phys ed program director with in conjunction with Mississippi Sports Medicine on your radio. What's the schedule like for softball, you know, from today moving forward for the rest of the year?
1: So practice until basically next Thursday, and we kick off next Thursday. We play at home against Columbia, and then we go to Capaya on Friday, and then we go to McGee for two games on Saturday. So let's go. Rocking and roll, buddy.
0: Rocking and roll. Is there anything, and you hear people talk about it, just, and Pete, look, people are out playing. They've been playing tournament ball since February.
1: Yep.
0: But just the turf fields and how hot they get.
1: Super
0: to
1: hot.
0: Prepare for that.
1: Yeah. I mean, we really and truly, we try to avoid the hot times on the turf for practice just because of that specific reason. But it's smoking hot. Like yesterday, we got out here about 4:30, and I mean, you can feel the heat before you ever get out there. So we constantly talk to them about hydration and all that stuff. So, cause that turf is going to be hot, and it's going to be hot till basically we get done.
0: Hey, I appreciate you taking some time with us today.
1: Absolutely. Thanks for having me.
0: He's Michael Shoemaker. 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

0: 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David Horner, head of school here at Hartfield Academy, will join us in the next segment. All right, let's roll through some of these notes on SEC Media Days, and we will talk with Michael Katz or Jake Thompson on Friday. I will be out tomorrow. I have an eye appointment. Yes, I have to get these glasses fixed. And unfortunately, has to be tomorrow afternoon. So, and trust me, my eyes need it. I've been propping up on readers here. My other glasses are messed up. And, you know, I'm having to do the whole pull the glasses down your nose a little bit and look over the glasses. Because distance-wise, I see fine. It's just up close. I can't read anything. So I got to get that taken care of. All right, speaking of getting taken care of, Alabama wide receiver Ryan Coleman-Williams was with J.D. Piquel at SEC Media Days. He was talking about the quarterback battle going on between Keelan Russell and Austin Mack. He says Keelan comes to work like he's an underdog. He said, I think that's the theme of the quarterback room. Alabama football needs Keelan Russell to be really good. Now, there's a lot of hype around Keelan Russell. We hadn't talked a lot about Keelan Russell. When you start talking about young quarterbacks, you know, we talked DJ Lagway when he was coming out of high school. We talked Nico Imaliava. We've talked a lot, but we haven't talked a lot about Keelan Russell. Keelan Russell was a five-star quarterback out of high school. Big, long, physical kid. Got a little time in that Indiana game last year just in mop-up duty. But he's got, at least at face value, all the tools. And as the old quarterback coach, we used to say, makes all the throws. All the throws. So they're going to need him to make all the throws. They're going to need him to be, you know, and you look back last year, I mean, Alabama got good quarterback play. That was evident by, you know, their quarterback being taken in the NFL draft. Head scratcher a little bit on the first round. Rams saw something in the young man and took him. But Keelan Russell needs to be that difference maker at quarterback. Alabama, it's been a few years since they've had that real big difference maker at quarterback. And again, that's kind of the theme this year in the SEC is it was kind of two themes. One, can the SEC, get back to a line of scrimmage league to where they're dominating people in the run game? Again, Ole Miss, really good run game last year. Georgia, always really good run game. But when you look at the national numbers, again, not to go back into the whole Big Ten thing, but Indiana, Oregon, Ohio State, all had a Notre Dame, Miami, you know, a higher yards per rush average than the SEC teams did. Now, Ole Miss, had, I think, averaged somewhere around 4.6, 4.7 yards per clip, per carry, and that's, I mean, that's big. I mean, if you're on first and 10 and you get almost 5 yards, well, that's really good. Alabama's got to have a run game, though, to go with Keelan Russell, and they have not shown that under the Kalen DeBoer era. You know, if we go back and look at Alabama as far as, you know, run production, last year, Alabama averaged 3.35 yards per carry. It's not a lot. I mean, that's, you know, you go down to the old, remember the old 3 yards in a cloud of dust? And the old theory on that was, hey, if I get 3 on first, 3 on second, and 3 on third, well, I need 1 yard on fourth. And if I get just over 3, we likely get it. Alabama was there. They had 1,562 yards rushing last year. And when you look at that, the leading rusher was Jam Miller. He was a senior. 504 yards on 130 carries. Daniel Hill, they expect him to be much better this year. He's dropped some weight. He's picked up a little speed. They need him to be one of those backs. They've got you know, a couple freshmen that they like. But overall, 1,562 yards. The year before that, a little bit better production, 2,260 yards. Jalen Milroe, though, led Alabama in rushing, 726 yards on 168 carries. He had 20 touchdowns that year. I forgot he had that many touchdowns. Jalen Milroe had 20 of the 41 rushing touchdowns 2 years ago. That was Kalen DeBoer's first year, and Jam Miller was the top yards getter from the running back spot for Alabama. He had 668 yards and 7 touchdowns. Alabama averaged 4.63. If you go back to 2023, now this is post Kalen DeBoer, Jace McKellen led Alabama in rushing. They had 2,400 yards. He had 890 yards and 8 touchdowns. 2022, Jahmyr Gibbs transferred in from Georgia Tech. He had 926 yards. He was close to 1,000. But you got to go all the way back to 2021. And look, Jahmyr Gibbs is a really good running back. He's in the NFL. But you got to go back to Brian Robinson Jr. in 2021, where Alabama had almost 2,300 yards rushing. Robinson Jr. had 1,343 yards. They haven't had a back like that in a long time. They haven't had a room like that in a long time. And, of course, if you go on back further, you know you're going to get into the Najee Harrises and you know, all these other guys that are really have come through there. Alabama has got to have a run game. And up to this point, they have not. I mean, you talk about a shell of what they used to be. They've got to have that return. Jackson Arnold, we mentioned him earlier, the highest rated recruit in the last 10 years from the quarterback position to go to Auburn. He is, quote, ready to revive his career with Dan Mullen at UNLV. He tells Will Alexander on 3, quote, if it was me having to go through two schools and struggle to really open up and perform at the level I know I can, then that's what it takes. So Jackson Arnold trying to revive his career under Dan Mullen. I will say this, you know, if there's a guy on the football planet that can take a quarterback and turn him into something good, it's Dan Mullen. We know that. And again, I've always said this. To me, Dan Mullen's best coaching job of a quarterback ever was not Dak Prescott. It was not Nick Fitzgerald. It was not even Tim Tebow. It was Chris Relf, because Chris Relf should not have even been on that campus, because it was a late addition under Sylvester Croom. He was a two-star quarterback out of the out of the state of Alabama. And, I mean, obviously big physical kid. But Dan Mullen took Chris Relf and took his skill set and said, hey, here's what we got, and here's what we're going to do. And they did it. So if anybody can turn Jackson Arnold into, you know, a bona fide threat at quarterback, it's going to be him. John Summerall, back on the podium today, tells Brett McMurphy that he thinks there's, quote, clearly the power two in the SEC, in college football. He's talking about the SEC and the Big Ten. He said, I'm not knocking any league. He said, and then there's a couple behind that, the Big 12 and the ACC, and the Americans right there. Like last year's ACC champion was who? He said Duke. He said, we beat them in Tulane. And I forgot about that. A little shot there. And look, he's right. I mean, there is the Big Two. There's the SEC and the Big Ten, or the Big Ten and the SEC. And then there's everybody else. And I forget that Duke actually did beat, or Tulane did beat Duke last year in the regular season. Also, Ole Miss's Pete Golding revealed his pitch to keep Trinidad Chambliss and Keewon Lacy out of the transfer portal. Quote, I said, Google Lane Kiffin, the dude that they have built a statue of here 3 days ago. Google his name right now. They wouldn't urinate, and we'll change the wording here, on him if he was on fire. And so they're going to do the same thing to y'all too if you do that. Basically what he was saying is, hey, look, the fan base here is very thankful. They love you guys. You just helped take Ole Miss to the best season they've ever had. But look at what they're doing to Lane Kiffin now. They're torching Lane Kiffin. And if you leave and go to LSU, you're going to get torched down there as well. So, you know, I mean, teams have to do this. You have to play the cards that that can get you there. But that's Pete Golding talking about Keewon Lacy and Trinidad Chambliss. Also, Pete Golding on Lane Kiffin says, quote, Lane and I are good. I have no ill towards Coach Kiffin, as he continues on the podium today. And, again, I thought Pete Golding did a good job today. Also, Pete Golding asked about the tampering allegations that Dabo Swinney made and how he would fix tampering in college football. He said, let's not act like recruiting in college football for the last 100 years is a moral thing. So Pete Golding very candid on the tampering as well. 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David Horner, head of school, coming up next.
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0: 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Anything under the hood, 601-939-1060. 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They can get you in and out. 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We're at Hartfield Academy today, a high school football road tour brought to you by Mississippi Sports Medicine. And, of course, kind enough to give some time, David Horner. He is head of school here for Hartfield. David, thank you so much. Always great to see you. How are you?
1: Well, look, thank you for being here. Thank you for covering high school sports.
0: I'm telling you, we love it. You guys love it. And I was joking with my producer, and I said this in the opening segment, the only caveat to doing these high school shows, which we love to do early, is the press boxes, because sometimes, you know, the press boxes sit through the summer, and then you get in, and maybe the air conditioner's not on, and then you got wasp issues. I come up here, the air's on. This thing is, I mean, perfect, like it's in mid-season form. As always, campus looks beautiful. Thank you for having us.
1: Well, thank you, Jake. All we need is some kids out there on the football field, and we'll be ready to roll. No, we're excited and ready for the school year to get back. We'll have teachers here next week, and student before you know it, and ball games. Well, look, I'm looking out to my right. Cross-country teams gathered up, ready for a 3, 4, 5 miles on a hot July Mississippi afternoon, and of course several other teams going already too.
0: Yeah, and you and I spoke earlier. There was a young man out here running 40-yard dashes and you know, putting some time in. Speaking of putting time in, you guys have continued to put time and investment into Hartfield, the campus. Never a time I don't drive by here. I just look over here and just look at the beautification that you guys have, just the work that you guys have put in. Talk a little bit about that effort. I know that is a never-ending deal that people don't see, the time that you guys put into your campus and your school.
1: Well, thank you, Jake, for asking about it. No, it's been a special place, and God has been so good to Hartfield. We are celebrating 15 years this year. Our school theme, we have one each year. Last year was first things first, making sure we prioritize the right things in our lives. This year, our school theme is Made for More, the calling that God has for each of our students to fulfill their God-given purpose. And as an organization, as an institution, we're made for more. So more life, more love, more legacy. And so I look back over those years and see the faithfulness of God. We're celebrating. And it's not just about, you know, enrollment growth or, you know, thank you for your kind comments about our facilities and the good things that we can enjoy and experience for our students. But the things that shape kids' hearts along with that enrollment. So we're having 15 years of enrollment growth in a row, the 15th year in a row that we've grown, and we'll have probably 1,330 students this year. And, man, we're excited about it, and it's an opportunity to influence lives. And, it's a rewarding job. It takes a lot of effort, but it's a very rewarding thing.
0: 1,300, and you said 30 this year, and that's first through 12th or K through 12th?
1: That's K-3 through 12.
0: K through 12. Do you remember – year one, how many you had right offhand?
1: It was about 600
0: okay.
1: in year one, but I came in year three of the school, so this is entering my 13th year, and I finished 12. And we had 18 graduates this year. We'll have our biggest graduating class of 100, and the first grade to ever go through K-3 all the way through 12th grade. So 17 of those students were here 15 years ago, and they'll be the first to graduate as the first K-3 class.
0: David Horner, head of school here at Hartfield Academy, kind enough to give us some time, Wednesday edition of the program. People are always saying, what's next? I mean, obviously you guys are Christ-focused. You referenced the kind of the slogan and the mantra this year. But you have to think about, you know, I know what's next for Hartfield as far as growth, and this is some things you may not even be privy to talk about, but as far as expansion, because – as you just said, those numbers are growing and will continue to grow as long as you guys are continuing on the path you're on, which I have no doubt that you will be. But maybe what is kind of the plan for Hartfield?
1: Yeah, so, well, from a school standpoint, I think we're at the place where we feel like we're in our sweet spot, where we can meet the needs personally while also the demands of our community that seek to look for a Covenant Christian school like ours. So we feel like we've gotten to a place where we're not looking to add chairs and classrooms. We're looking to make sure that we fulfill who we say we are as a mission, make sure that we're being excellent in our experiences. And there's constant areas and opportunities for growth in any organization. And so whether that's, you know, you have teachers that you replace or hire new ones or start a new program. And, you know, there's just a number of ways that students, they're so talented these days, and they've got, you know, they've got the ability to do so many things. You know, we're taking a group for the third year to the Czech Republic. We've got a Christian sister school near Prague that we partner with, and we host their students for 2 weeks in the spring. They host some of our students for several days, about 10 days in the fall. And so I happened to fulfill a major need to supervise that group to go to Europe in October. So I'll be right. helping them. But no, these are just some of the type of opportunities. No, absolutely. It's beautiful. But it's just a way to build experiences. Kids need an example. Kids need expectations. Kids need experiences. These are the things that that school environments provide. And we know that there's so many ways for us to all learn and develop with the technology that we have and the access and just so many creative things. But there's nothing that I believe can replace a great school environment, a healthy school environment with the accountability that comes with teachers that know your name, having to walk out there every day, no matter how you feel, to go compete in practice in the afternoon, to be a part of a team, to grow in all these ways, socially and emotionally and spiritually, to be challenged. So, you know, there's other ways to do things, and every family's needs are different. But, boy, I'm proud to have my four kids in an environment like this. There's, of course, many great schools in our area. But that's why, you know, people like yourself, they give attention to high school sports, to encourage people to come out on a Tuesday night or a Friday night to watch a softball game, a football game. And of course, we all want to go see the people we may know at church or family members. But, man, that matters to them to have that support, to look at them and say, man, I'm proud of you for the hard work. When my son comes home after lifting weights early in the morning, and helping him understand, hey, the goal is growth. The goal is to be the best version of yourself. So that's what high school sports does best, and that's what schools like ours want to provide, along with a Christ-centered college preparatory education.
0: David Horner, head of school here at Hartfield Academy. I got about one minute left. I know we didn't get a chance to hit sports. We'll do that with Coach Bowman, but just speak, you know, if you can, about the success. Again, another great year last year. Expecting another great athletic year this year.
1: Well, I'm so proud of our coaches. They challenge our kids, and the balance between putting first things first to say, hey, guys, and this is my message to them, our athletic director's message is, look, of course we're here to compete, to give our best, but you're being judged on the experiences that we can provide for these student athletes. And at the end of the day, if they've given their best, we're going to be proud of them. Hopefully we'll go out there and play in a way that honors the Lord, brings respect to the work they've put in. And sometimes that's a win, sometimes that's a loss, but that's why you're proud of them. And so that's something that we got to keep in front of our coaches, because we're all competitive. I was a coach for a long time too. And man, you go home and you feel like you won or you lost or you were a failure or success based on a scoreboard sometimes. That's human nature, and that's part of it. But ultimately, we want them to understand first things first, to honor the Lord in everything you do, give your best. People will be proud of you.
0: David Horner, head of school here at Hartfield Academy. David, thank you so much. Always great to visit with you.
1: Thank you, Jake.
0: Thanks for having us out today. Got to take a time out. We come back. More coming your way. We're brought to you by Cowboy Maloney's. Texas 601-885-3776. Hour 2 up next.

0: 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Today. 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

0: 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We're at Hartfield Academy today. 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We appreciate David Horner, head of school, jumping in. Michael Shoemaker, softball, phys ed program and associated with Mississippi Sports Medicine. Right now, athletics director for Hartfield, Coach Shane Sherb. And I did say that right.
1: That is correct.
0: Coach, great to see you. David was telling me a story about you. I didn't realize this. He said that you basically, and I don't know why I got an alarm going off. I didn't set it. But he said basically you started as a volunteer football coach, worked your way up PE, administration, and then finally told him, said, hey, I'm getting too old about this heat. We got to do something different. But high praise, obviously, for what you've been able to do. That is a heck of a story to get to where you are today.
1: Well, it's 100% true. And David offered me a couple options, you know, some opportunities when I was just a part-time guy, just volunteering and part-time, and it just wasn't the right fit. I know where my strengths are. You know, I'm not young anymore. So I knew what my strengths are, and there was a few things I said, I don't think that's the right fit, but I'll stay involved. And then, you know, God opens doors, and this is perfect for me. This is something I didn't really know I wanted until it was available. So I jumped on it, and it's been great.
0: Let's talk a little bit about overall athletics. And, you know, obviously I always compare and say things trickle. This is the way I feel about it. Anyway, things trickle down. And what I mean is, you know, what we saw in the National Football League and in the major leagues, major sports kind of trickles into college. And you see how now colleges operate like small businesses. It trickles to high school in the days. And it still happens in a lot of schools, especially your smaller schools where maybe a football coach is athletic director. But with the sports that are out there now and the addition of, you know, and you could take us through some of the things maybe you guys have added over the last few years. But, you know, I know a lot of schools do bass fishing. That was never a thing. Girls softball, fast pitch was not a thing 25 years ago. Mm-hmm. Volleyball was not a thing. So many sports. I think you have to have someone like yourself in place. It can't be a coach. Not that they can't. You can't coach a Friday night football game and then turn around and take care of the cross country team on Saturday. It's a lot of work.
1: Excuse me. Absolutely not. There's so much happening right here. I'm like, you know, it's Wednesday, 4 or 3, and I got cross country running around on track right now, and it stays under constant use. And we have so many things going on that a lot of them have to use the same facility, so we got to organize all that. So, you know, in the mornings we got to organize our volleyball practice at 6:30 in the morning to get ready for, you know, when school starts. We'll start having every hour of the day that gym is being utilized by a class, a basketball team, whether it be girls, boys, be, you know, junior high, or what have you, and then the varsity kicks in the evenings. So there's just so much going on that I don't see how you could do it. I mean, I think at a smaller school, it's doable, and a lot of smaller schools do it. But when you get to a bigger school that offers all the sports, it occupies a lot of your time.
0: Visiting with Coach Shane Sherb. He is the athletics director here at Hartfield Academy, Wednesday edition of the program. Yeah, and it never stops. You were talking to us about, you know, things, you know, netting and skirting and getting, you know, pressure washed, mm-hmm. just to get, for instance, this beautiful football field that you guys have ready for Friday nights, because we're about a month away from a kickoff right here.
1: It does. You know, I was meeting with our baseball coach, Justin Smith, and we were kind of going over some more options, because you have nice facilities, but it takes a lot of work to keep them that way. And if you take a little time off and don't pay attention to it, it's going to just cost you on the back end. So, you know, we had a conversation today about buying a nicer piece of equipment to get the thatching and things like that to elongate the, you know, our turf, to give it as much, you know, as much use as we can out of it. But it is, you know, it's people ask me how my summer has been. I'm like, well, I've been here every day.
0: Right.
1: Summer's been great, and I've been right here to enjoy it, you know. So, but that goes with the job, you know, that's part of it. And it's been great, you know, just a lot of work.
0: It is. And then, of course, you know, there's the fundraising side, and this goes on at every school, to where you can't have great stuff if you don't have money. And then, of course, you know, building those relationships with business, finding niche ways to raise money. We were talking about tailgating off air, about how it's, and you said you guys tailgate on, let's see, I guess that's going to be east and west. Am I correct on that?
1: North and south.
0: North and south. 25 always throws me off.
1: Yeah.
0: Because I feel like I'm going north that way. But
1: north,
0: yeah,
1: south.
0: Yeah, yeah, north and south. So the north and south end zones, but just to be able to take that and use that. But boy, tailgating is something that people love now in high school football.
1: Oh, it's great. We have 33 tents, which is all we can really hold. Right now, we are looking at maybe some options to add some at a different location. But right now, we have 33 tents that we offer, and it goes to our hog club, and we have a waiting list. And when one comes available, we put it on a silent auction, and they get snapped up with multiple bids. So it's been great. I mean, if we could put 50 tents, I think we'd be able to put them out here. So, you put a good product out, people love to see it, and they love to come and have a good time. I mean, what better to do on a Friday night?
0: There is no doubt. Speaking of good products, you guys have several good products. Football just played for another state championship. I believe that's year three in a row, 1-2, and then runner-up this past year.
1: Yes.
0: Other success in other sports. Talk about the overall success of the athletic program.
1: Well, I've been here this is my 10th year at Hartfield. We've come a long way. I think as we continue to grow in our student body, I mean, we're up to around 1,300 kids now. So it's just we pour into it. Our coaches have the right mentality. I think the biggest thing is hiring good quality coaching. I mean, that's you're only going to be as good as that, you know, as your coaches are. So we have good coaches. We have some pretty good philosophies in place with Kingdom Athletics and what's important. And it's the whole young man. It's just not the athlete. And some of the most proud moments I have is with young people that I've just watched them develop. And when they leave here, when they were freshmen or sophomore, you're like, "Ooh, I don't know about this one." You know,
0: yeah.
1: And then they graduate and they go into college, and there's no fear. You know, they're ready for it. You know, they've matured and they understand what it's really all about. It's not just about athletics here. That's a part of it, and we use that as a podium. For our kids, but that's not what this is about. And it's about living the right type of life and having a relationship with the Lord and then having fun and playing athletics and get to do some really cool things. So it's the whole child. It's the bigger picture, I guess. And that's what we enjoy. And I think when you do that and you do it well, people want to be a part of that. I guess that's why we have a waiting list to come here.
0: Yeah, there's no doubt. We're visiting with Coach Shane Sherb. He is the athletics director here at Hartfield. And, you know, it's refreshing to hear, like, your message and David's message. And then here we've got other schools in the area and the state that mimic a lot of that. And the reason I say that is because I think we, as a populace, and not everybody, because you don't want to throw everybody in the same bucket, but you see, and social media brings a lot of the negative out, we know that, see the fights on, travel ball fields on a Saturday, and you see this in a gym, and you're like, man, this is not what, you know, sports was meant to be, obviously, competitive, and for the, you know, there's a winner and a loser, but just what you said, and I've told this story 1,000 times and we'll live by it, I am by far a perfect human being, always trying to, you're either getting better, you're getting worse, but my key elements were made by my coaches and the men and the women that brought me up in sports and in school, and what you guys are doing with that, those are, kids can't see it now, those are building blocks that they will take with them, if it's done the right way, for the rest of their life. They'll be able to lean on the struggles that they had in school and how they, you know, battled adversity, how to celebrate the wins, how to take the losses, and that's one of the things I love about sports, is I do think if you tap into that the right way, it can be building blocks for the rest of your life for a young person.
1: Oh, I agree 100%. And then, you know, the other side of that is they're still kids,
0: yep.
1: And they still fail. And and kids who are in the right place and they have all the right mindset, and you know they're a great kid, will still do something stupid. It's just part of growing up. And, you know, I mean, last year was not perfect for us. I mean, there were some things that if I could go back and change and do differently, I would. You know, we had our own issues that we had to deal with. We had some issues with a basketball game that was horrible. But they're kids, you know, and what we got to do is we got to teach them what's right. We got to hold them accountable if they do something wrong. I think our kids responded about as well as you could ask a kid to respond in that situation.
0: Right.
1: But there were some things we could probably fix and tweak and not let us get into that situation that we've already kind of been working on. So we'll learn from that mistake.
0: Sure.
1: To get ahead of some stuff. But, you know, they make mistakes. They're children. These you know, most of the kids that play for us are under 18 years old, 18 or under. And they're going to make a mistake and they're going to do something foolish. But we got to love on them. We got to tell them that's not acceptable and this is not what we're about. And we make corrections. And just to see their growth.

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0: 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Ben Troop will join us at 5:15. We'll talk some Florida Gator football. We'll talk John Summerall, who was very impressive on the podium today. Very, very impressive from SEC Media Days. 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And, of course, tomorrow you get to the last day of SEC Media Days. And you get to – let me get to the schedule for tomorrow. On Thursday, you're going to get LSU tomorrow morning, Lane Kiffin, along with T.J. Dottery, linebacker, Trey Des Green, tight end, Whit Weeks, linebacker. Arkansas will be at 10:30, Ryan Silverfield. He'll have three young men, obviously, with him, Caden Kittler, offensive lineman, Quincy Rhodes Jr., defensive end, and Sutton Smith, running back. Mississippi State at 1:30, Jeff Levy, Anthony Evans III, wide receiver, Kelly Jones, corner, and Kamario Taylor, quarterback. And Texas tomorrow, it's 2:55, Steve Sarkisian, Trevor Goosby, offensive lineman, Arch Manning, quarterback, and Colin Simmons, defensive end. And, of course, you'll get the media poll on Friday and all the good stuff there as well. 601-885-3776. If you want to shoot us a text, you can call us 601-897-1059. Andy Staples reporting, a reporter says, quote, to Mike Elko, Texas A&M, how do you keep your players from being satisfied? And Texas A&M coach Mike Elko says, I show them our trophy case and it is empty. Hey, right? I mean, there you go. I mean, if you don't have any trophies in your trophy case, you should never be satisfied. And even if you have trophies in the case, you shouldn't be satisfied. I thought that was a very good answer there from Mike Elko. A lot of the coaches have been good this week. Now, obviously, the week started out with all the focus on the SEC and the Big Ten and strength of schedule and the playoff and the college football bill that's in D.C. And that conversation will continue to manifest itself. But now the coaches are really settled in. I think there's been some good commentary. We haven't really learned a whole lot. You typically won't learn a whole lot this week just because we know everything. And I say we as in like the – because you have everything. You know everything because you have everything. You have all of the access. You have, you know, X and the TikToks and your Snapchat, whatever you want. And all your sites from your On3s and 247, you got the constant news cycle. So they're not going to – but what has happened is I think we've gotten some really candid, honest answers from a lot of coaches. Like Pete Golding said today, Pete Golding doesn't expect the Lane Kiffin talk to go away after Ole Miss hosts LSU on September 19th. He says, do you have an ex? Are you married? If you go get married and you have an ex that your wife knows about, she doesn't ever end. She's never dead. Pete Golding was some zingers today, and he's right. I mean, he's like, hey, look, Kiffin's the ex. I'm the new girl in town, but the ex never really goes away. So Pete Golding, I thought some very good commentary today at SEC Media Days. Nick Saban gave high praise today on Kamario Taylor, big praise on Kamario Taylor, and said he felt like he could be, you know, one of the better quarterbacks in the Southeastern Conference. So Joe and Possum Neck, look, you may want to reconsider where you're at with Kamario Taylor. If Nick Saban is in, you may want to be in. Looking at some other stuff, let me go back over here from Brad Crawford, 247sports.com, as Brad has put out several things, of course, as one on John Summerall. John Summerall said this today, quote, you would be kicked out of our – and we said that if you missed it earlier, there was a photographer – that was taking pictures during the John Summerall session at SEC Media Days. His phone goes off. And again, I still don't understand people's phones going off in meetings and movie theaters and restaurants. You know, restaurants, I guess, a little different. If it's you know, finer dining, if you're like a wedding part, whatever, your phone should be on silent. But phones still go off in 2026, and the phone went off, and John Summerall paused and deadpanned to the person taking the pictures and said, hey, you'd been thrown out of my team meeting. He said, meaning basically, hey, in my meetings, no phones go off. Not going to happen. Not even going to have them. He said, you're lucky I didn't throw the podium at you. But now Brad Crawford, I thought it was candid. Brad Crawford said this was weak cornball stuff from John Summerall. No one cares how you react to your player's phone go out off in a team meeting. As media, we assume all coaches would be bothered by it. Being fake mad at media days is lame, though. And I tend to disagree with Brad on this, and I like Brad Crawford. I think he's making a point. John Summerall is trying to show who he is as a coach. I don't have a problem with it. And I don't have a problem with him calling out the media on the phone stuff. So all this week, talk about scheduling that's been going on. If you go back to 2011 when South Carolina was unbeaten against the SEC East and they didn't win the East, the SEC has had some really good football. And South Carolina is one of these teams this year that has got a lot of attention from the media. And, you know, there was a run where South Carolina, especially under Steve Spurrier, they had that three-year run where they won 10 or 11 ball games. They were really, really good. Really, really good. And, of course, we'll see if they can turn the page again this year. Also, some other notes that's out there. Again, we talked a little bit about Jackson Arnold at UNLV. We also talked about there's some more commentary that we might get into today. Greg Sankey tells Yahoo Sports today that frustration within his league will continue to simmer. And if we're not able to deal with issues, the boil starts towards conference-led governance. But how difficult will it be to enforce your own rules? He says very. And here's the thing. He says very, but if the SEC was to really do this breakaway, then Sankey is, in fact, the de facto commissioner of the league. I mean, he's the commissioner of the SEC, but he's the de facto. He becomes, you know, just like any commissioner of any professional league. He is that guy. And I think if the SEC does break away, now here's some negatives that nobody's really brought up as far as a breakaway is concerned. So let's just say, for theory, the SEC breaks away and they're by themselves. Well, if nothing else is done and there's no governance on roster limitations as far as money is concerned, well then, you know, the SEC is going to have to continue to try to outspend teams and bring in new revenue to bring in the best players. Now, the SEC could govern themselves and say, hey, you know, we're going to put a cap, we're going to put a salary cap in, but I don't think they can do something like that unless they have another league with them, meaning the Big Ten. If the SEC and the Big Ten broke away, then you could have that one commissioner or dual commissioner with Tony Petitti and Greg Sankey, and then you could do a salary cap. You could make it fairly high. And then, because the only other teams out there, and by the way, they wouldn't do this without Notre Dame, the only other teams out there that could challenge you financially would be a few: SMU, Miami, Texas Tech, and I'm not so sure those teams wouldn't want to be a part of that party as well. We're at Hartfield Academy today. It is the high school football road tour. We are brought to you by our friends at Taylor Power. And, of course, don't forget the storm is coming in. It's not the I hope it's the last. It won't be the last storm this year. We are in that season. So go to taylorpower.com. 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More coming your way. Back in a moment.
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0: 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Joseph Craven, he is kind enough to join us. He is the voice of the Hawks, also director of technology here. And when you say that, that's a lot. Joseph, thank you so much. And, of course, Joseph, very instrumental in teeing us up here today. Thank you, sir. How are you?
1: Man, absolutely. I'm doing great. It's so much fun to have you up here, you know, every year. I mean, you've been doing the tour for a long time. You've been coming up to Hartfield for at least, what, the last three or four years. So always look forward to it. Always good to see you.
0: So, and a pleasure, for sure. I was joking with my producer before I came over here, and I've told this story now three times, but you'll appreciate this, doing what you do with sports and such, is, you know, when you talk August or late July and August and you talk press boxes, you cross your fingers that they can be cool and you don't have a wasp problem. And when I walked in today, it was crisp, it was clean, it was cool, no wasps. So thank you guys for that.
1: I'm not going to take full credit, but I will say I did come up to check the air earlier just to be safe.
0: Yeah.
1: You know, it was on already, so I can't take full credit, but.
0: So let's talk a little bit about, you know, high school sports and broadcasting. You've been here since 20. I didn't realize you've been here since 2019. The years fly by. Prior to that, you said you were at JA over there with Eubank and those guys with the Raider Network. Talk a little bit about, you know, kind of the evolution of what you guys do here, because, you know, obviously everybody does it a little differently.
1: Right.
0: Some people do still radio only. Some do stream only. Some do a combo. There's so many ways now. Let me ask you this. Did you ever think, and of course your brother works for the SEC Network,
1: right.
0: Correct?
1: Yep.
0: And a lot of our listeners probably know him. And we've seen technology change. Did you ever think high school sports would be covered the way it is today?
1: I don't know if I ever would have predicted it, no, if that's kind of what you're asking. But I love it because it is. So what did happen, at least in my career, is that I get to college right about the time that YouTube launches as a website.
0: Right.
1: So, you know, a modest 20 years ago now that we're in there, in that world, and we're introduced to the concept of everyone having access to what used to be just something that networks had access to. And the broadcast landscape starts to change drastically. And so that's one of the reasons why I was, you know, asked to come out here or consider coming out here to Hartfield Academy was to help build a media program, play some sort of role in meeting the school's needs with that changing landscape. And so I think it's so phenomenal for high school athletics that we live in a world in which anyone and everyone can broadcast their games.
0: Yeah.
1: And the way that we always word it, you know, our broadcast efforts are sent out on Hartfield.live is the website. We refer to our broadcast program as Hartfield Live. And the way that we always explain it to people is our focus, first and foremost, is to be a community outreach. And I think that's how a lot of schools, smaller schools, or in our case, a very young school, you know, that's our focus, first and foremost, is not necessarily to try to look like the SEC Network, not necessarily try to be on that high production level, but first and foremost, keep our people connected.
0: Right.
1: And that's at the heart of what we do on the broadcast side of things with Hartfield Live. And I think it means a lot to a lot of our people. We've had grandparents who live out of state or live out of country that have reached out to say, we had a player, Reed Jeslowski, a few years ago. He's now at Kennesaw State, and his grandparents lived in Alberta, Canada. They came down to visit. They came to seek us out and just say, hey, thanks for helping us keep up with Reed and what Reed's doing on the field. So that's what it's all about. And it is, to your point, phenomenal to see that high schools can do what they're able to do these days.
0: There's no doubt. And we're visiting with Joseph Craven. He is the voice of the Hartfield Hawks and, of course, director of technology here at Hartfield. Keeps everything running, you know, on the IT side. And, you know, I echo those sentiments because I started doing this back in 2010, 2011, and to see the whole thing grow, still obviously a big radio person or I wouldn't do this.
1: Yeah.
0: At Brandon, where I spend my Friday nights, and with Hines on Thursday nights, we do the combo radio stream combo. But you know, used to, there was only so many, and still is, only so many radio stations.
1: Yes.
0: So it was a fight for people to get to those stations. But now, like you said, with different types of streaming platforms, different types of providers that provide the technology, you know, all ends of the spectrum, if it's done right, and I agree with you, it's perfect for not only the people that can't get to the game, but the people that live out of state,
1: yep.
0: people that's in the military, maybe they're stationed out of the country, to be able to kind of have a piece of home, something they wouldn't have had 25 years ago.
1: No, absolutely. No question. And you know, it's one of those things, like I grew up, like you're talking about, like I love radio, and I grew up adoring radio, and it's hard not to, when you grow up in the state of Mississippi.
0: Yeah.
1: And you've got such not just a rich history of sports, but a rich history of sports journalism
0: yep.
1: in this state. It's hard not to kind of fall in love with this industry. And I think that's, you know, that's what I wanted to pursue. And it was that changing landscape that kind of forced me to learn some other skills, to adapt a little bit. I worked for many years, as you mentioned, my time at Jackson Academy. My job there was actually running the Performing Arts Center. I was doing live event sound and lighting, and that was what my primary thing was. So I had to expand a little bit, and I think that's an important thing as well when you talk about the changing landscapes of broadcast media and what schools are able to. It's what I get to impart to my students as well.
0: Right.
1: So when I have my student workers who are doing work for me on Hartfield Live, they're running cameras, I've got them directing, they're running commercials, they're in our ears saying, all right, we got to, you know, we're back in 5 seconds, here we go. You know, they're keeping us straight. And what I can encourage them to do is to pursue all those various interests, because you just never know where it's going to take you.
0: You don't. And, you know, I think it's good for the overall fans in the state of Mississippi, because yep. you know how passionate sports fans are in this state, and particularly high school football. And now, granted, very passionate basketball, baseball, but high school football
1: yeah.
0: on a Friday night, you know, used to, you would cut the radio on a random scoreboard show to try to grab the games. Now, and we see it, I'm sure you see it, you may have somebody sitting here watching Hartfield Live, but they may be tuned into Jackson Prep
1: yes.
0: to see what they're doing. Or, you know, because now people can kind of move and see what other schools are doing.
1: Exactly. Or you have people here in the stadium that I know are tuning into us because they turn around to let me know, no, you said that wrong. You made a mistake there. You know, you yeah. have that as well. But
0: oh, yeah.
1: No, it's great. I mean, the level of access, it's one of the benefits that we have. And there's negative side. And working
0: sure.
1: in the technology field, of course, I have to be aware of, you know, the growing, the changes that happen and the things that we have to, you know, teach or adjust in the way that we teach as far as, you know, some of the stuff that is not as beneficial in this age of access to everything instantaneously all the time. But that is one of the biggest benefits is that, yeah, we can tune in and see what's going on in another district game right over there, so we can turn to our neighbor and say, hey, you see what's happening in Prep and JA playing
0: yeah.
1: tonight. You know, that's a huge rivalry. Look at what they're doing as well. And so it allows to, while we've got our community here at Community Bank Field and Hartfield and cheering on the Hawks, they have an opportunity to connect with each other about, oh, well, check this out as well. Oh, we could keep up with kind of the drama, right?
0: You've
1: got to love the drama of, no, of athletics.
0: There is no doubt. We're visiting with Joseph Craven. He is the voice of the Hawks. Wednesday edition of the program. One more question. If you got time,
1: yeah.
0: I'll get you to stick around for a little
1: I'd
0: bit
1: love
0: more.
1: To, yeah.
0: Talk Hawk football here in just a bit. But then, you know, when you start talking about, you know, where we are today with broadcasting, press boxes is one thing I think you've yeah. seen more schools now start to expand, because I'm sure you've had these setups where you may go to a school that only has a small press box. So they say, hey, you got to set up the bleachers.
1: Yep.
0: You got to set up top. You may have to set a table. You know, and baseball is notorious for
1: yes.
0: this, where you have to just find a spot to get. But you're seeing schools now accommodate other schools with, you know, like your nice press box here, where I would assume, you know, hey, if the visiting team comes in, they've got their spot, you've got your spot. Schools have had to expand for that access as well.
1: Yeah, and where we are currently set up is actually the visitors' media room in our press box. And we're very fortunate, and I think David Horner talked about this a little bit when he was on the air with you a few minutes ago. With the expansion and the things we've been able to build here, we were very fortunate to move from a tiny, you know, wooden shack on stilts
0: right.
1: of a press box that we had no room for anything in there to expand to this one right now. It's the nature of things these days. You know, it's the nature of even high school athletics. And you were talking about this as well, maybe with Shane Sherb, how there's a trickle down almost, you know,
0: yeah.
1: from professional sports to college sports, and we see some stuff on the high school level as well. And in a kind of a I don't know, it's kind of funny a little bit. There's almost an arms race at times between the schools. We just got a video board, so what do you have? Oh, well, our video board is 3 inches bigger. Oh, no, you know, there's a lot of that as well. But by and large, for the most part, the hospitality state lives up to its name. When we go on the road, we are, more often than not, we are blessed with great home broadcast teams that are very welcoming to us, whether the school has an SID or an athletic director who's there to open the doors for us, or if it's the coaches themselves and they're wearing a lot of hats, as we see, you know, throughout throughout schools all across the state. Man, Mississippi lives up to its reputation in terms of welcoming us everywhere we go, and as the young kids on the block, right, you know, the school that just started in 2012, we're trying to also lean into that best we can when we have visitors come up here.
0: Joseph Craven on your radio. More coming your way. I got to take a timeout. Joseph, if you hang with us, we'll go another segment. We will have Craig Bowman coming in, top of the hour, head football coach here at Hartfield. We're brought to you by Mississippi Sports Medicine. Make sure to find them on Facebook and Instagram. Like their page. Of course, don't forget about the walk-in clinic in Flowood. 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

0: 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Don't forget about Roosevelt's for somewhere good to eat right there on the property. And don't forget about the pool. You will, hey, if you got access, you can get access to that. You need it at Live Oaks. Joseph Craven staying with us, voice of the Hartfield Hawks. We'll have Craig Bowman coming in at 5 o'clock, head football coach here for the Hawks. All right, so let's talk a little football. Joseph, I believe, correct me if I'm wrong here, 3 years running, you know, back-to-back-to-back appearances in the state championship game in football, two-time champion, you know, fell short of that goal against a very good Jackson Academy team last year. Take us through that year. And, of course, we'll talk to Coach Bowman about that in this year. But, you know, a year that, you know, saw some adversity, a team that went 6-6 but hit their stride. Late, had some injuries, had a really tough out-of-conference schedule, had to go to Tupelo, played some other teams as well. A challenging year, but I know that you want to end it on a championship, but it seemed like a rewarding year for Hartfield.
1: It was. No, it absolutely was. And, so you hit a lot of the major talking points throughout the season, and as I reflect back on it right now, because I am having to think back, okay, yeah, I've been so focused on this upcoming year. Yeah, last year, what all did happen? Well, one of the things that Hartfield faced going into last season was having graduated a bunch of really strong leaders.
0: Right.
1: Right. So you mentioned three straight state championship appearances, something that we don't take for granted at all. Trust me. I mean, that doesn't, you don't ever bat your eye at a championship appearance. But those two victories were really led by a lot of very mature high school athletes, which is a rare thing as well. And they were very talented. A lot of them are playing in college, you know, so there's that part as well. But they were good leaders, and they could really mentor the younger group. Well, what happens there is that those freshmen or sophomores in that first championship run, well, then all of a sudden they're the upperclassmen last year. And they looked up and said, oh, man, we have to figure this out ourselves, don't we? And so they had to step into that role, and that was one of the learning curves. Some of the growing pains that happened early in the season opened the season up against Columbia High School. I think maybe the closest game Columbia had all year, because they ran rampant for the rest of the season. What a team that was! Opened that up, and that ended up being a very close loss right towards the end of the game. And then, as you pointed out, you know, non-conference, very difficult stuff, a trip up to Tupelo, and the adversity is what this team needed. The crew from last year that were trying to learn leadership roles before they would graduate and go off and start their collegiate careers as well, they needed to get hit by a tough team, multiple tough teams, a tough schedule in general. They needed that in order to grow into, and that's why they were able to respond late in the season. They, here at home, were able to somehow, put a pretty sizable lead up against Jackson Prep, who was a phenomenal team last year, who beat the mess out of Hartfield in the regular season, right, and flipped the script in the playoffs. That only happens if you have a tough schedule, if you face adversity, and you rise through the adversity. That's what that team was. A lot of those guys from last year are back this year, and you know that they're chomping at the bit to get out there now that they might have been juniors and now they're seniors, might have been sophomores, now they're stepping up into a more upperclassman role. They're chomping at the bit to get out there and prove that they are still a team to keep an eye on.
0: Tell me a little bit about, and you're right about, by the way, Columbia, you guys had a 1-point loss here at Hartfield. Their next closest game was a 6-0 win in the state championship against Kosciuszko in wow. a 15-0 season. So, a heck of a football team. So, Coach Bowman may not tell me a whole lot, but tell me a little bit about your quarterback. I know there was some video about him running a 40 the other day and a laser time, and just a lot of there's a lot of good players, as you said, coming back, and a lot of hype around some of these players, and he's one of them.
1: Absolutely. Trust me, you might have trouble getting Coach Bowman to shut up about Ethan Elliott. Yeah, Ethan is a senior this year. He stepped into the starting role last year. He had a phenomenal JV career, and then, of course, had to sit behind some very talented quarterbacks. But going into last season, our offensive coordinator and quarterbacks coach, Pac Toller, told me, he said, Ethan has all the tools to be the best quarterback we've ever seen. And I kind of stared at him because I was like, we just had multiple quarterbacks that led us to championship appearances and championship victories, and you're really going to tell me that this guy might be the best. And then you go out there and you see him on the field, and sure enough, he has all the physical tools for sure. You know, he stands about 6'1". He's probably about 185 or so, and he was a wiry guy even just this time last year. So he's putting on the weight. Then he goes out and runs a 4.39 40-yard dash as a quarterback. And it's just, it's unbelievable. But
0: in laser time, by the way.
1: Laser time, yes, exactly. But it's not too surprising considering he had a couple older siblings that were great athletes as well. His older sister, Caitlin, who played soccer here, she's a D1 soccer player at Belmont in Nashville. So, obviously he had the physical tools. But what the thing is with Ethan going into this year, now that he's got that year of starting experience under his belt, you know, he's been focused on working on the decision-making, and I think he trusts that he has the physical tools. You know, he's got the speed, he's got a good arm, and so he knows that he has that confidence, he can trust that, and he knows what he has to work on. And that's what he's been doing this summer, really since the season ended, to focus on that and come in this year. So I would not be surprised if it doesn't take him very long for some colleges to really notice what he's capable of doing. I think he's flown under the radar a little bit, but he's a good kid and a very hard worker.
0: Joseph Craven, he is the voice of the Hartfield Hawks. Of course, when you cut him on this year, that's the voice you will hear. Joseph, thank you so much for taking some time. Thank you for helping me get here today, and thank you, and look, best of luck this year.
1: Man, I appreciate it. Yeah, you are always welcome here at Hartfield. We love it whenever you come out here to do the show, and it's always a blast to be able to get up here and just talk a little bit about, you know, this team and these students that I get the pleasure of getting to know and to invest in, you know, as an employee of the school. It's a special thing. I don't take it for granted. So I appreciate you allowing me to get on here and run my mouth a little bit.
0: Absolutely. More coming your way. Hour 3 as we take you to the house. Back in a bit.

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0: 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And, of course, Major League Baseball in full effect right now. And your NFL camps will be kicking off here. I think a couple of them actually opened today or yesterday, or they will this week. College football, high school football, as football is in the air, you can enjoy it at Capital Grille in Jackson. We're also brought to you by Ameristar Casino and our friends at Mississippi Sports Medicine. High school football road tour underway 2026. We're at Hartfield Academy today, and we appreciate Joseph Craven, the voice of the Hawks, joining us for a couple segments. And, of course, now their head football coach, Craig Bowman, on your radio. Coach, thank you so much. Always great to see you. Looking good.
1: I appreciate that, Joe.
0: You said last day of summer workouts for you guys, and that's always a good feeling, isn't it?
1: Yeah, I mean, you start this process back in January, and you think, man, you have all this time, and today hits, and you're out of time. So we got to start practice on Monday. So, but you know, I'm real happy with the way the spring went, off season, and then summer's gone really, really well. So I think we're ready.
0: So take us through, and we'll talk last year, this year, kind of y'all's approach to the heat. It's always a big topic, regardless of school this time of year, how you handle heat come Monday.
1: Yeah, I mean, it's a preparation process. I mean, they got to be a part of what we're doing in the summer. We try and put them out in as much as possible. We do work out in the morning, but we bring them out around 9:30, and it is warm. It ain't as warm as it is in the afternoon. But we're going to practice in the evening to begin with. I want the guys to feel what it's going to feel like at 7 o'clock, what time we play. Man, we watch them. We talk a lot about nutrition. We give them a lot of water breaks. You don't mess around with it. We have a new trainer who's fantastic, and she's going to be on top of it, and we got people watching everywhere.
0: Yeah, and you know, you talk about that nutrition aspect of it. You know, 25 years ago, I mean, we've always talked nutrition, but it's become, and rightfully so, the hydration part, what you put in your body, not just the day of, the day prior to, the week prior to. We see that focus, which is a great thing, more and more in all of athletics.
1: For sure, and it means a lot to us, and we've actually partnered with a hydration company for this fall, Nuke Hydration, and because it's serious, and it's something that hopefully will give us an edge, and they're a great company with a great product, and our kids are really buying into it because they got to do their part. We can give them a drink. We can do those things. They got to do their part at home, too.
0: Visiting with Coach Craig Bowman. He is the head football coach, Hartfield Academy. Take us through last year. We were talking to Joseph about that. You knew you were going to have a challenging schedule. You knew you had lost some guys. Opened up with Columbia, played them inside a one-point ball game. That was the closest game they played on a 15-0 season. They did have a 6-0 win against Kosciuszko. Mm-hmm. Lost my train of thought there. Kosciuszko there in the state championship. Played Tupelo. Got beat by Prep in the regular season. You come back and you win a playoff game against Prep. Finished out the runner-up. Third straight year to the state championship game over there, winning 2 out of 3. Just kind of take us through what looked to be, you know, a tougher year. But, again, you guys, you know, kind of pulled everything back together there at the end of the year.
1: Yeah, I mean, you didn't expect the 0-4, 0-5 start or 0-3 start. You don't really expect that or plan for that, but you got to adjust when it happens. You know, and this league's so interesting with it just being small, Jake, that the competition on the front end did exactly what we were hoping. It prepared us for the back end. Had a really, really rough night at Jackson Prep that night. We had some guys injured and things like that, but that's the nature of the beast. You got to be ready to next guy up. I mean, it's cliche, but it's the truth. You can't only be your best when you have everybody. We got to be ready to play every Friday. So we had a really tough loss that I really didn't know how it would go. But we played Tupelo to a 7-0 halftime score. We actually fumbled on the 3-yard line right there before half, which would have hopefully made it 7-7. And, man, they just wore us down. We didn't have the depth that they have, and they are such a talented team. But that showed our guys, man, we can play. That was kind of the turning point. I know being down 7-0 at halftime is not really, but our guys, and because of the front end of the season, the expectation, I think, by the people outside the team was, you're going to go up there and get killed. And we gave them everything they wanted. And we shot all our shots, and we tried. But those guys do a fantastic job, and they came out and they got us the second half. But it showed our guys that we could play with anybody. And so the back half of the season is the focus. We kind of regrouped through that district play and had a really nice showing in the semifinals against Jackson Prep.
0: So, you know, and you mentioned this, and a lot of people, like you said, may kind of, you know, brush by it. But I think teams can learn something even in a loss, even in a half of a loss. Like you said, I mean, and we know this. I mean, Tupelo's stressing 108, 110 guys. You guys don't have that many guys. The depth does matter. But you talk about the learning process. You bring back a lot of guys. There's a lot to be learned and a lot to take into an off season. I mean, there's a lot of people that would love to play for a state championship. You guys were able to do that again. But just to take those life lessons and to move them into what, you know, is expected to be, as you said, you know, kind of off the air, you said, hey, this is a little bit different team. We're learning how to win and learning how to play in a different way to bring back a lot of those guys. And we're going to talk about some of those guys like your quarterback who comes back to move them into another year here in 2026.
1: Yeah, and I mean, I think that those guys, these seniors this year, really learned a lot from the team last year, not only from a record standpoint, but from a locker room dynamic standpoint. And this is a very different, not just physically and athletically, but a very different mindset group than last year's group. And each team you coach is completely different. You know, people say, oh, it's the next chapter. Well, really, it's a whole new book, because even though some of the same guys are a year older or 2 years older, and Our seniors, I've been really proud of them for learning from the things that they wish they could have seen different last year. And they have an opportunity in their senior year to kind of do it differently. It's their choice, you know. And so we'll see how it goes. So far, so good.
0: Take us through. Talk a little bit. I talked to Joseph about this, about your quarterback. I've picked up a video on X the other day, ran a 4.39 laser time. I want to make sure to put that out there, because a lot of times you throw out 40 times and guys especially say, well, yeah, but who was running the watch? Well, when the laser runs the time, that's the real deal. Talk about his maturation process coming into this year.
1: Yeah, and it's funny, you know, everybody on social media has a comment, they can come out here and watch him run. Open invitation to any listeners that doubt it. I'll put it out there the next time they can come see it happen. It's the first time I've ever seen that really in person. It was amazing. But man, Ethan 2 years ago sat under Cayman Tapper, and man, he didn't know anything, you know. And but he was in the same room with Cayman. He was in the same film room. He was listening to Coach Toller, and he spent an entire year learning. And then when the reins were handed over to him, he was so far ahead than what we expect him to be at the beginning of his sophomore year to his junior year, that he had a phenomenal year last year. We never called a quarterback run to the semifinals, not one. He had some scrambles throughout the year and all that. His quarterback runs are, he's an incredible runner, but he's a great thrower. That's what people say. Oh, he's an athlete because he runs a 4.39. No, he can throw the ball too. He can read a defense too. So he has a lot of skills that really should. We kind of expect him to pick up some looks here soon. But he's doing great. He had a phenomenal offseason. Put on, you know, got a lot of strength. Put on a lot of weight. Got really fast. He's gonna be ready to go. He's gonna be scary.
0: Visiting with Coach Craig Bowman, head football coach here at Hartfield. Wednesday edition of the program. Coach, we'll get you on the way with this. Same schedule, flips. You guys got to go on the road. You welcome in Tupelo. You guys aren't ducking anybody. Should be another challenging year, but should be a fun, good year for you guys. A lot of expectations.
1: For sure. And like I said, we don't have the big superstars that we've had in the past that have, you know, grew up in our program. But, man, that, like I said, I think it's going to be a lot of fun. That a lot of people doubt us, and that's great. You know, they can either listen to it or we can insulate and handle what we need to handle, and we'll play Washington School right out here in about 30 days, and we'll see what happens.
0: Well, Coach, thank you, as always, for having me over. Thank you for coming and spending some time with us. And, look, best of luck this year, and, of course, we're going to stay in touch with you through the year.
1: Man, appreciate it. It's always great to be on here.
0: Thank you. Craig Bowman, head football coach, Hartfield Academy, as we move along today. Ben Troop will join us. We'll talk Florida Gator football. They were at Media Days today. Coming up in just a bit. The great

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0: 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And we want to say thanks to Craig Bowman, head football coach at Hartfield Academy, jumping in. Now Ben Troop joining us. Talk a little Florida Gator football, Florida, and, of course, SEC Media Days. Ben, welcome in, sir. How are you?
1: I mean, it's great to be here with you, sir, as always. Thanks for having me.
0: Man, I appreciate you. You know, I said this earlier. I don't know how much we learn at SEC Media Days, but one of the things that I've been pleasantly surprised by is maybe learning about some of the coaches. Remember, there's six new coaches at SEC Media Days. And when you look at John Summerall, I felt like he was candid today, poised, you know, said some good things. And it's good to see some personality out of some of these coaches, and he's one of them.
1: Oh, he really, really is. I mean, I knew that he was going to definitely be a star. I mean, I'm not saying that he's the only star coming out of SEC Media Days, but I think this is what SEC Media Days is for. It's a chance to get to know some of these guys. And I've been blessed enough to sit down and have, have my 15 minutes with Coach Summerall. And he's a guy that he rolls to the beat of his own drum. If you do not want a real answer, don't ask him. He's not going to give you a lot of coach speak. But I think what he does a good job is he resonates with everybody he talks to. I mean, he definitely brings energy to the room. Love what he said about, you know, when he was growing up, was on the three conferences, AFC, NFC, and SEC. I mean, he's gonna give you the sound bites. He kind of took a little bit out of Coach Spurrier's book when you start talking about the sound bites. But he's a good coach, and hopefully he's not just a guy that can dominate these rooms. He can definitely start winning some games come this fall.
0: You know, when you look at him today, you know, he was very candid. He said, hey, look, we got 18 straight sellouts, though he said that may not be ideal on field results. Florida now 12-6 in the last 18 home games. You would think, you know, Florida wants to get back, Summerall wants to get back to that dominating home field advantage. I mean, the Swamp for so long, and you know this because you played there. I mean, nobody wanted to go to the Swamp because you knew that's, you're probably taking an L that Saturday. For Florida to get back where they want to be, I think it starts with home field, doesn't it?
1: It does. It does. I mean, I was blessed enough to be there in the Coach Spurrier era his last 2 years, and obviously I got Ron Zook first 2 years. But, yeah, the Swamp is a different type of place, especially when you start talking about September, you know, in October, when it's still real muggy. I mean, you can definitely use the heat and humidity, and obviously them 85 or 86,000-something fans going crazy. But it makes the games harder for your opponent, and it makes it easier. For Florida, and I do hope they get back to their home field advantage because I think Gator Nation has gone through it. I mean, I know they had some good days and bad days with Dan Mullen, and then you talk about, you know, Billy Napier. Now you go to Coach Summerall. He understands the history. He understands what it does for Florida when you win a game. But hopefully, we'll get back to that home field advantage.
0: Visit with Ben Troop on your radio, talking Florida football. Gators were on the podium today. Day three of SEC Media Days. Now, Summerall didn't bring a quarterback to SEC Media Days. You know, he talked a little bit about not needing a superstar like Tim Tebow. He talked a little bit about his quarterback room. How do you see this room unfolding this year?
1: I hope that they make a, you know, I know he said that just because the quarterback may start week one, they might not start week two. I know he has to say those type things, but you know, as a tight end, you want continuity. I want a guy I know I'm going to be going, because going into battle with week in and week out, it's going to be interesting, because I do understand that you got a two-man race right now, and that's going to make it interesting come the fall. But SEC football is not good for trying to do, you know, a play in, a play out. My senior year, you know, Eagle Martin started the year, and then we went to Chris Leak. It turned out okay. But you can't build any level of stability when you got two guys coming in and out. I think Florida has a good problem to have, but they're going to have to make sure that when the regular season comes and that first week of getting ready for that first game, you're going to have to be inside the starter by then.
0: You know, when you look at Florida football this year, what strengths do you think Summerall, what does he play to, and what's the 1-2s and 3s as they open up camp here in a few weeks that they've got to address?
1: I think the thing he ain't shy away from is the offensive line. He said going into the spring, if the offensive line doesn't have a good spring, and if they don't play well, we're not going to have a shot come the fall. He did say they made some strides as far as, like, and they're going to be moving guys inside and out as far as, like, they're trying to get the best five guys. The one thing he has done, and whether it was on him or not, he, he, he was able to retain the services of Jaden Ball. Because if Jaden Ball goes to another school, I mean, nothing against DJ Lagway, Jaden Ball in this running game is going to be serious. I mean, you talk about Dallas Woods, you talk about, you know, Vernell Brown III, you are loaded, I think, on offense, and it hasn't been like this in a long time. And he said they might go five wide. I don't think you want to say those type things in 2026 with these receivers that we have, but we'll see if he actually does that come the regular season. And this coaching staff, I mean, you talk about Coach Baldwin, you talk about Coach White, and he doesn't want to be a micromanager. He hired guys to run the offense, run the defense, so he can run the team. And I think that's going to bode well for him because he seems to be a guy that trusts the guy. He went out there and hired.
0: You know, you referenced the run game at Florida, and we've talked about this week because some of the talking points at SEC Media Days we know has been the strength of schedule. It's been the Big Ten versus the SEC. It's been the college football playoff. It's also been the bill that's on the they're trying to get on the floor for a vote at the in D.C. on this new college football bill. But one of the things that I want to see out of the SEC, and I hope to see, is the reinvention of the run game and the domination of the line of scrimmage. If you look at, I think Ole Miss led the SEC, and I could be wrong on this, at 4.63 yards per carry last year. Florida had a good yards per carry, somewhere four and some change. Alabama was abysmal at 3.35. You look at Indiana, they were well over five. They won the national championship yards per clip. Miami was very dominant in the run game. Notre Dame was good in the run game. Don't you think that for the SEC to get back in that national conversation, Florida, Georgia, Texas, Ole Miss, I mean, everybody, Oklahoma, we've got to see teams really reinvent that run game.
1: 100%. I mean, that's your identity. I mean, even going back to my days of playing in Florida, you throw the ball to score, you run the ball to win. And if you're running the football consistently, that means that it doesn't matter what scheme that defense is coming at you. We're saying, look, we're going to get 3 yards in a cloud of dust, and we're going to just grind you all the way down the field. And just when you get those safeties close to the box, that's when you open up the passing game. The running game is, you know, it's what you're going to do to make everybody around you better. It's going to make life easier for these quarterbacks. Definitely going to make life easier for these skill guys. And Jaden Ball didn't come back to Florida to be out there catching passes on third down. The young man could have took his services. A lot of other plays he chose to come back, and I want to see that running game. Vernell Brown III, he's there. I played with his daddy, Vernell Brown II. Miles Graham is there. I played with his daddy, Ernest Graham. When Florida was at his best, going all the way back to 1996 when they won their national championship, I know they had Ike and Reed there and Jacquez and Dave and Danny Warfel. They also had a guy by the name of Fred Taylor. And if you go back to that year, look at how they ran the football. I'm not saying that Jaden Ball is Fred Taylor. But what I am saying is, if you brought a young man back and he is your stallion, don't let him sit in the stable. Let him run on Saturdays, and I think it's going to make it not just better for your offense, but better for your whole team.
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1: You too. 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

0: 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Right now, Rod Scott, he is with Mississippi Sports Medicine, Sports and Outreach and Partnership Manager for Mississippi Sports Medicine. And Rod is a big part, along with Camilla McDaniel as well, but a big part of the High School Football Road Tour. He is, I'll call him a silent partner. Rod, how are you, brother?
1: Doing great, Jake.
2: Man, we're on the road again.
0: On the road again. Yes, a lot of people don't realize you help us pull a lot of this together. You were very instrumental in you know, getting us in a lot of doors, and of course with the trainers. And so I think the merger, you know, you coming over last year. For those that don't know, kind of take us through your career. You've got NFL experience, college experience, big time college experience on the trainer side. For those that don't know, kind of your road back to Mississippi. You are a Mississippi guy.
1: I am from Jackson, born and raised. I did my undergraduate studies at University of Southern Mississippi, where I became an athletic trainer. I had 17 great seasons, not so great, with the Jacksonville Jaguars, but that was the majority of my career as an associate trainer there. I left there and had the opportunity to become the head football athletic trainer at Michigan State, and was there for 2+ seasons or so, and pretty much came back home, and back where it all started, when I was a high school athlete. Actually, I got hurt my sophomore year in high school, broke a hand, had to go to Mississippi Sports Medicine. It's kind of come full circle now.
0: So, you know, 17 years in the NFL, and of course college in the Big Ten at Michigan State, and you've seen a lot, done a lot. I'll ask you the same question that I've asked coaches. John Carr's been on this show, and he's now with the Cleveland Browns. He was at Clinton, Louisiana Monroe. You talk about Doug Dugan over at Jackson Academy. We'll be visiting with him in a couple of weeks. Mm-hmm. He was college guy. He was in the Big Ten. I believe he was with Durkin at Minnesota. Why leave the NFL and the Division I to come back to do, you know, high school and local stuff?
1: Well, that's a good question, Jake. The big majority for me personally was, my parents are getting up in age,
0: yeah,
1: and dealing with illnesses. And it was just a time in my life where, my family was the most important thing, and I had to do what I needed to do. And, God, sent me in a different path, but I'm still involved, still involved a lot with people in Michigan State, actually still. The majority of their medical team from an athletic training staff were all my hires. So I still consult. I still talk to old players. I still hear back from guys in the league. You build relationships, and it just kind of continues to grow as you change avenues or what have you.
0: And, of course, you like being home at night too.
1: Absolutely.
0: Right? That makes a big – that's a big deal too. You know, talking to a lot of these coaches that make that circle back. Mm-hmm. They say, hey, look, my kids are older, or like I said, my parents are older. Mm-hmm. My wife needs me at the house.
1: Right.
0: But now, obviously, this has been a great marriage, I think, for you, with Mississippi Sports Medicine. Talk a little bit about what that's been like. And, of course, you guys obviously do a lot with Ole Miss. You do a lot with MHSAA. You do a lot with MAIS. You guys provide trainers for a lot of these schools, and I don't think a lot of people know that. Is that, you know, when you start talking about what Mississippi Sports Medicine does for local schools, the first thing people think about is sponsorship and signage, and obviously you guys do a wonderful job on the marketing side of that. But then to put a trainer on the field, you guys do it here at Hartfield, you do it at Brandon, at other places, Madison Central, Clinton, I mean, all these schools around here. The services that you guys provide these schools?
1: Well, our physicians are amazing. Like you said, a lot of the behind the scenes, Jake, they serve as team doctors. Hartfield's one, Jimbo Moss, this is his school. But, it's them really giving back to the community. A lot of this is, extra time on them, outside of clinic hours. They go beyond, above and beyond, for their schools and
0: yeah,
1: their teams and their players, not only just football, But it's amazing to be able to partner with like Elite PT, where we can be able to put these ATs out here. Being an athletic trainer myself, Jake, you know, you really know the value of it, and especially at this, you know, this level, this part of young athletes' life, it's critical in their health and safety and making sure that they go out and do what they need to do. We're here for all injuries, just having somebody that knows what they're doing, can get them right to the right people, get it taken care of quickly, get them back on the field as quickly and safely as possible. That's the name of the game with Mississippi Sports Medicine.
0: Rod Scott, he is a sports and outreach and partnership manager for Mississippi Sports Medicine and very influential on our high school football road tour and what goes on the sidelines and on the fields here on Friday nights and on basketball and baseball here in the state of Mississippi. You'll see him roaming around all the state championships and, of course, doing big things. You know, I can remember 20, 30 years ago, you know, I mean, and obviously sports medicine has evolved. The access to sports medicine has evolved. What coaches have available on a Friday night used to, you know, you would have a coach on your staff that maybe knew a little bit. You might have had, and you've always had, you know, the kind of the ambulance units pulled up at the football games. And those were the people that like, uh-oh, if something happens. But to have that assurity now that, hey, look, we've got a team doctor. God forbid something happens and we've got to have, you know, medical attention now. Man, that's a breath of assurance for every scholar. It should be knowing that, you know, and for parents it should be knowing that, hey, look, if you've got a Mississippi sports medicine doctor on your sideline, you got an elite physical therapy trainer, that goes a long way because something's going to happen at some point, even if it's a tweak on a kid, you know, concussion protocol, to really kind of have that halo effect over these young men.
1: You hit it on the nail, Jake. Like, you know, we're here as an extra layer of protection. Those ATs and physicians that are out there, you know, they are prepared and trained for worst case scenarios. And we don't want them, but it's good to know that in case something does happen, people are prepared and trained, and you know, they're going to do what needs to be done in order for our student athletes to basically be safe and just be able to worry about competing.
0: And then, of course, then there's that almost that second set of eyes. And what I mean is athletes can be stubborn, right?
1: Absolutely.
0: I mean, by nature. So a young man, he takes a hard hit on his head maybe, or he has an ankle. He says, no, I'm going back in. And he means well, or she means well, because they're trying to win in the moment. Mm-hmm. But for you guys to go, hey, man, young lady, I know you want to go in, but I can't let you go back in because, you know, you're not where you can go back in. And a lot of times in the past, everywhere across the country, maybe that person goes back in, and then there's some level of regret because they maybe did more harm to themselves. You guys provide that assurity to say, hey, look, I get it. I know you want to go back out there, but we can't let you go out there now.
1: That's you said something funny. My time in the pros, actually, from that up, even at Michigan State, you know, you have situations where, you know, you're going to stand for that player even when they're going to have the athletic mentality that, hey, I'm going to go. And you might get into a screaming, you know.
0: Knockdown, drag out.
1: Right. But every one of those situations, the next day or a couple days later, that person will always come back to you and say, thank you for protecting me from myself. So, you know, that's something that's very important. And, you know, we have that skill set to be able to, you know, have uncomfortable conversations and make those decisions and kind of, you know, protect people from themselves.
0: Lastly, we'll get you on your way, and I appreciate you as always. I know it's been fun for you. Talk about what it's like to be back in Mississippi high school football. You're on these road tours with us. We get, you know, kind of front row seat into these teams before they get out on Friday nights. And then to see it on Friday nights and watch everything kind of unfold.
1: Nothing like being home. It's nothing like Mississippi football. We stand toe-to-toe with anybody in the nation. It's just a little more condensed and a little more country.
0: Yeah.
1: But that's what we love. You and I know that. It's funny now, being this point, that people that I – that were studs, like we talked about Florence and Rod Davis. We were at the MAC conference last week, and a great Southern Miss player, Johnny Eubanks, was down there, and he's coaching a high school now. And it's like – it's those are the things that, get me excited. It's just being back. Those Friday nights, the bands are playing, people you know, all the sweat and hard work that people are putting in all through the summer up to this point, and you finally get to see the fruits of their labor on these Friday nights. You can't beat it.
0: He is Ron Scott, and of course, sports and outreach and partnership management for Mississippi Sports Medicine. Rod, always great to visit with you, my man. And look, we'll be seeing you, of course, here in the coming days.
1: Thanks a lot, Jake.
0: Got to take a timeout. 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One more segment to go on a Wednesday. Back in a bit.
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Don't forget about the Bet Builder. And, of course, you can get your bets in, get ready to go. I want to say thanks to Hartfield Academy for having us out. David Horner, also Michael Shoemaker, Joseph Craven, Craig Bowman, and thanks to Rod Scott joining us as we move along. High school football will be here before you know it, and we'll be at a school near you here in the coming days and weeks as we move around and check in on Mississippi high school football. Let's get caught up on SEC Media Days. Of course, one more day of SEC Media Days, Mississippi State tomorrow. There is some notes out here that I did not get to. Again, if you missed it, Nick Saban, some high praise for Kamario Taylor today. He will be at SEC Media Days tomorrow. Staying with some Mississippi State news, it was reported today, a late addition of the coaching staff, Jeff Lebby, courtesy of Robbie Falk, at Robbie Falk 1878. Jeff Lebby is adding former Utah State and Texas Tech head coach Matt Wells to his staff as a senior offensive consultant. Another good addition for this staff that includes Philip Montgomery and Kevin Johns on this staff as well. So that is a good addition, as he has done a great job, and I'm talking about Matt Wells has, as Jeff Lebby has insulated himself with several experienced coaches, Zach Arnett and some others. So that can do nothing but help them moving forward. The NFL has made, this is courtesy of The Score, app that you get, a lot of you use. I know Beav uses it. I use it to get a lot of your scores on Saturdays or any ball games, Thursdays or Tuesdays or whatever, if you're moving around. The NFL made more money in 2025 than the NBA, Major League Baseball, and NHL combined. $14.5 billion with a B. The NFL's gross national revenue in 2025. They made more than the NBA, the MLB, and NHL combined, which is crazy. Brad Crawford lists his order of finish in the SEC, 2026 SEC football predictions, and of course he does a game-by-game picks as well. And let's look at some of that as he is at SEC Media Days. Let's see what he did. He's got Alabama going 9-3 on the season, 6-3, and their three losses, Georgia, at Tennessee, at LSU. And I think a 9-3 Alabama would be right in the mix for the college football playoff. But again, with the SEC going to nine games, you're going to have, I think, just by nature, more nine-win teams. You know, if you had two last year, and I don't remember how many the league had, but you may have four this year. How does that equate to a college football playoff? Arkansas, he has 4-8, 2-7, and that's about where I have them as well. Again, it's just going to be a tough year for Arkansas. It's a rebuild for sure for Ryan Silverfield, who comes over from Memphis for his first year. He has Auburn 7-5, 4-5, and I think that's fair. I think their win total in Vegas is somewhere around 7.5, and he has them with losses at Georgia, LSU, at Ole Miss, at Mississippi State, and at Alabama. Florida at 6-6, 3-6, and I know that's not where Gator fans would want to be. And look, that number could move. I don't think Florida's any worse than 6-6, but you know, he has their losses at Auburn, Ole Miss at home, at Missouri, at Texas, Georgia, and at Kentucky. And again, Kentucky's not going to be that good. If they pick up a win at Kentucky, if they pick up a win on the road at Missouri, maybe still a game against Ole Miss at home, this team wins 8 ball games this year. Georgia, he has 11-1 and 8-1, the lone loss at South Carolina. It's very tough to go 12-0 now. I mean, it is very, very tough to go 12-0. And it's very tough to go 12-0 in the SEC. South Carolina's a team that can sneak up and bite you at home, and I think that's why Brad probably has that one loss. Kentucky 5-7, 2-7. Has LSU 10-2, 7-2. The two losses at Ole Miss, at Tennessee, the two former schools for Lane Kiffin, two road games for LSU. They do have a favorable, and when I say favorable, they play most of their tough games at home. Clemson at home, Texas A&M at home. They play Alabama at home, Texas at home. And, of course, their other home games, Mississippi State. They do have to go to Auburn. They do have to go to Kentucky. So the schedule really sets up well for Lane Kiffin in year one. A 10-2 LSU team would be a college football playoff team. Mississippi State, he has 4-8, 1-8.
And the wins he has is Louisiana Monroe at Minnesota, Auburn at home, and then Tennessee Tech. The losses at South Carolina, Missouri at home, Alabama at LSU, Oklahoma at Texas, Vanderbilt and Ole Miss on the road. And at 4-8, if Mississippi State was to beat those four teams, and that's all doable, Louisiana Monroe at Minnesota, Auburn, and Tennessee Tech, to move that needle and Jeff Lebby to be back another year, you need to grab, for instance, two home games, Missouri at home, Vanderbilt at home. And those are two games that they can go get. Those are two games that they will, at least on paper, be in. We've seen weirder things happen where you just take a big loss on a weekend. But Mississippi State at 4-8, 1-8. If that happens, the Dogs will likely be looking for a coach. Missouri, he has 6-6, 3-6. This is, again, SEC predictions from Brad Crawford, 247, formerly 247, now CBS Sports. Oklahoma, 8-4, 5-4. It's a very tough schedule. Again, I like this Oklahoma team. Losses at Georgia, Texas, at Florida, and Texas A&M. They really need to pick up one of those games and get that ninth win if they're going to make back-to-back college football playoff appearances. Ole Miss, he has 9-3, 6-3. And the three losses for Ole Miss he has is at Texas, Georgia, and at Oklahoma. And, you know, if Ole Miss gets to 9-3, 6-3, they're going to be right on that bubble with the college football playoff. You've got a couple teams in here at 9-3, Alabama being one, Ole Miss being one. They do not play each other in the regular season. You know, if Ole Miss could get those nine wins, and if they pick up one more, then they're obviously in. But they'll have to do it against three of the tougher teams. South Carolina, he has 7-5, 4-5. I think that's doable. That would keep Shane Beamer another year. Losses at Alabama, at Florida, at Oklahoma, Texas A&M, and at Arkansas. Tennessee, he has 8-4, 5-4. And then Texas, he has 11-1, 8-1. The one loss at LSU. And again, Texas with a favorable home schedule. Florida, Ole Miss, Mississippi State. They do have to go to Texas A&M. They host Ohio State, and they do go to LSU. Texas A&M, 8-4, 5-4. That would be a slip-back year for a team that won 10 games last year and made the college football playoff. Losses at LSU, at Alabama, at Oklahoma, and Texas. And Vanderbilt sliding to 6-6, 3-6, with the losses at Auburn, at Georgia, Ole Miss, at Kentucky, Alabama, and at Florida. And for most of these teams, especially when you get to the 6-6s and 7-5s and 8-4s and 9-3s, you're going to look back at the end of the year and you're going to have a game on everybody's schedule where that would have, if you made a play here, you made a play there, it's going to flip your schedule. Meaning, you, if you're Vanderbilt, you go 6-6, or you go 5-7, or you go 7-5, or if you're Mississippi State and Jeff Lebby, you go 4-8, or you pick up two wins on some close ball games at home. Appreciate Hartfield Academy. Appreciate you guys. Appreciate all our guests today. Remember, ketchup is king. Bacon's a delicacy. Aloha means goodbye. Be a man of increase. We have reached the crescendo on a Wednesday. Have a good night. See you.

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12: Nick Sirianni, Eagles head coach, had a chance to speak with The Athletic about the criticism he has faced despite the kind of success he's been able to lead the Eagles, one of the most successful stints in franchise history. He said, and I quote, "I can't control what anybody thinks or feels, and that's okay. Even a second of my time is being worried about, hey, I wish they appreciated this more. Well, then I just lost a little bit more time that I could be doing something else that really matters," end quote. no matter what you think of Nick Sirianni, let's keep it 100. Why are people always trying to disrespect him, even though I firmly believe he's a top 7, top 8 coach in the National Football League? I don't know what it is, and you have to ask those people. But they always seem to come up with excuses why he isn't instead of what he really is. He's not just a really good coach. He is a damn good coach, and maybe a lot better than anybody wants to give him credit for. For the ESPN Radio Sports Beat, I am Freddie Coleman of ESPN Radio's Freddie and Harry.

0: Welcome back to Tampa, second half of the show on day three. Tampa, Florida. First time ever for SEC Media Days. And an easy trip for one of our special guests right here. Brett McMurphy, not for the other one, Seth Emerson. Seth and Brett, good to see you. Brett, this, did you use all the influence to get this thing moved to your hometown?
1: I did. I want to apologize about the rain the first 2 days, but today and tomorrow will be beautiful. But we're stuck in a hotel, so we'll never see it, but everybody else will be venturing outside, I'm sure.
0: Yeah, somebody asked me, we're having an issue with your mic. So what Brett basically said was, we'll ask him again in a minute. But Seth, one thing that's fascinating about Media Days, the weather really doesn't matter, does it?
2: No. It's like when we're at Destin and people are like, oh, you got to go to the beach and everything. We're like, I looked at four walls all day. A little bit like that here.
0: Yeah, this is the least oxygen event of the year, Brett. You just, no matter what's going on inside, there is no outside.
1: There is no outside, right. And Destin, obviously, we have the waves, but you're out.
0: Yeah, I mean, I hate to say, guys, I spend 4 hours at the beach every day down there.
2: But do you go in the ocean?
0: No.
2: You get to look at it.
0: No, I haven't gone in the ocean since Jaws came out 50 years ago.
2: I wasn't alive for that, but, you know, Jaws 3 was the one that got me.
1: Okay, we got a young whippersnapper.
2: Yeah, Jaws 3.
0: Oh, Jaws 3.
2: The SeaWorld 1, that one.
0: Okay, I missed that one. So, Brett, let's talk about things that are important. A lot of coaching rhetoric, a lot of stuff, but there's some critical issues going on in college athletics, and one of the big ones this week was something Greg Sankey said in a long sentence about this breakaway, and you get the typical when is the SEC breaking away? You know all the players. Can you put that in context to calm people down, or to rev them up?
1: I would calm them down. I don't know if Seth agrees, but I think this is a big game of chicken, and I think ultimately in any negotiation, whether it's any of us trying to get another job, whether it's anybody at home in their own personal situations, you can't do anything unless you create leverage. Right. So what's the ultimate leverage? The SEC breaking away and doing their own thing. And so if that is a real possibility, then they're going to amplify that even more, whether it is or not. And I think that's where we're at. I think kind of along the lines of what Iowa State's Jamie Pollard said, if you guys are threatening to do this, then go ahead and do it. All right, we're sick of hearing about it. Obviously, he's retiring, so he didn't have to deal with it anymore. But I think it's a game of chicken. I think they're trying to get what they can get by threatening to do this. I think ultimately they don't want to do this. Is it a possibility? Yes, but I think it's a very, very last resort, and a lot of things would have to happen for them to get there. I guess I'm not optimistic that would happen.
0: And Seth, you spent a lot of time interpreting Greg Sankey. Is there a specific event going on right now or issue going on that you think pushed him toward that specific statement?
2: I think it's that since the beginning of this year, he's been hearing from a lot of his ADs and presidents and other influential people saying we need to do something, and that this breakaway idea, and there are different degrees of it.
0: And you started it all with the Jerry Moorhead conversation.
2: Yes, thank you. Jerry Moorhead clearly is one of those people. There's a lot of sentiment. So to answer, you know, is this leverage? Is this real? It probably depends on who you're talking to. I wrote this in my story today. It's not a monolith. This is a conference with 16 schools, which means 16 presidents, 16 ADs, 16 football coaches, although they're not, you know, as involved in that, but also boards of directors and regents and donors, other influential people. So it depends on who you talk to. I think Greg Sankey, when he said what he said up there, perhaps it's leverage. Perhaps it's him, which he does a lot as commissioner, kind of herding cats, you know, or right. Keeping, you know, he's the one who has to cull all these voices and shepherd it in a direction. And right now, I think it could go in the direction of a breakaway, but it depends on what kind of a breakaway. Is it a boring, you know, self-governance kind of thing that, you know, on a few little rules? Is it completely breakaway and doing your own football playoff? I think abandoning the NCAA tournament is hard to foresee, but people say they'd be willing to do that. Is it something in between, like withdraw from the House settlement so that you can make your own CBA and salary cap, luxury tax more likely, that kind of thing? And I've done new reporting on this today, talking to people. I think that it's conceptual. It's not going to happen like next week. It could be shut down if the Protect College Sports Act gets passed in a way that is satisfactory to them. Or it could, the ball could keep going downhill and happen eventually.
0: Yeah, and I don't mean to go back to what we've been talking about for months while we're at Media Days, but these are really critical issues, especially the bill in Congress. I saw Commissioner Sankey yesterday. He just got off the phone with somebody in Congress. There was an aide, Maria Cantwell, wandering around here for 2 days. I'm like,
2: watched the fireworks with her the other night.
1: Yeah.
2: Yeah.
0: Oh, did you? Okay.
2: Yeah. Yeah. Nice lady.
0: She was. I don't really know what she was accomplishing here, but it feels like it would have been a better move to go to maybe spring meetings where there were really some players,
1: like versus presidents, a bunch of sports writers and coaches.
2: She was hanging out with us. I mean, you know, I appreciate it.
0: Well, she is the comms director too for Marie Cantwell, so maybe she figures one of these days you two will be working for Politico. I don't know, but Brett, in the end, that the situation in Washington. The clock is ticking loudly. Time is short. Nothing is getting done in Congress. What is the state of this happening?
1: I don't think it's going to happen. I don't think there's enough time. There's so many different things. Seth just went through a laundry list of could it be this, could it be this, could it be this. Who knows? And ultimately getting everybody to agree, 16 presidents alone, to get everybody to agree on that and then get a solution that they're all happy with. I'm not optimistic that will happen. I don't think there's enough time. I think it'll get almost like the college football playoff. It will be extended and kick the can down the road, unless there's some kind of, you know, Project Hail Mary. I guess it'll be, the sequel will be from Ryan Gosling movie, will be the SEC if they pull this off.
2: You remember when about 21 years ago, Nick Saban talked about watching The Notebook?
1: Yeah.
2: Speaking
1: yeah.
2: of Ryan Gosling movies, yeah. that was, you know, did he cry,
1: nice
2: I think, during
1: in.
2: The Notebook. Yeah.
1: Last time Nick cried, by the way.
2: Yeah. That might have been the one when his dog was there, too. So many good memories of this event. I would just say, I'm also curious, next week is Big Ten. You'll be there.
1: Yeah.
2: We haven't heard much from the Big Ten on this SEC breakaway.
0: But Petiti was in Washington yesterday.
2: Right. So Big 12 and ACC have kind of said their thing about the SEC breakaway. The Big Ten has been kind of quieter.
1: Yeah, exactly.
2: Like, let's see what comes out of the Big Ten. Because, like, it's possible that they're kind of thinking the same way. They're just quieter about it.
1: But you may be right. But, I mean, the Big Ten and the SEC can't agree on the playoff. Yet they're going to agree on all these other factors.
0: But they are more closely aligned on the Senate bill,
2: right.
0: though.
2: Yeah, because they're thrown in the same, because Maria Cantwell, because of the Washington State connection, wanted this limit on realignment. That's not going to work for the Big Ten and the SEC. Like, you know, the Big Ten and the SEC can't, like, it has stood out to me for a while, Paul, that when you ask people about, like, could you and the Big Ten just both pull away, that, you know, SEC people are like, well, we can't do that for antitrust reasons. What does that tell you? That means they've checked.
1: They could. Yeah. One could leave, and then the other one could leave independently.
0: Some Washington antitrust lawyer for $4,000 an hour, you know, took about 6 weeks to investigate that one.
1: Yeah.
2: I think the two conferences have very similar concerns, not just about the bill, but about things going on in athletics. And if the bill isn't changed in a way that satisfies them, they could both end up, you know, in a similar way.
0: And Brett, I mean, you're plugged into the whole postseason world very well. Two meetings scheduled, August and September. I know a lot of five-star resorts, but will anything be done at the end of the second one?
1: A lot of big expense reports. I'm not optimistic. Okay. The deadline's December. Their bandwidth, 99% of their bandwidth is what we've all discussed here with Congress and the Sports Act and everything. 1%

0: 16.
1: One last question, and I can't remember. Somebody wrote this today, but you know how it is. You read all these different opinions. And it was somebody I really respect, and the person said that this was a bad time for the SEC to try to push too hard on any of these issues because it's lost its swagger because of the end of the season. Is that realistic, that because of not winning the national championship for 3 years, it really has affected the influence of this league on other fronts?
2: Maybe, but also this is still the league that kills it in the ratings.
1: Okay.
2: This is still the league that kills it in attendance. We are here doing this. Like, right. It's still got its swagger in that regard.
1: Okay.
2: They've taken the hit on the field, but it still makes a lot of money.
1: I mean, just as the SEC was going the wrong way, it cut probably its best deal ever with ABC in terms of viewership.
0: Right. I do think it has elevated the Big Ten standing by mm-hmm. winning the last three national titles. I don't think it's necessarily knocked down the SEC, but I think it's certainly increased the Big Ten's value. And certainly I think people nationally look at the Big Ten differently now. They've won three in a row, favored to win four in a row. We'll see if that happens. But I think the SEC, it's still...
1: But it continues to diminish the other two.
0: Well,
1: these two.
0: And John Summerall, among many of his great quotes today, basically said, I don't want to be a jerk, but there is clearly a power two. And that's nothing against any other league, but he is right. On the field, financially, resources, TV ratings, everything that matters, that's right. The question is, will the power two remain within the rest of them, or we talked about, do they split at some point?
1: Great conversation. Wish we could go longer. We will continue. Thank you very much, Brett and Seth. Pete Thamel will join us in a few minutes on some of these similar issues. Billy Lucci will join us in just a minute talking about the Aggies.
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0: And welcome back as we continue SEC Media Days. What an afternoon it has been. We had a good chance to talk to Mike Elko a couple of minutes ago. Love talking to him. Just always so to the point. Let's say hello to Billy Lucci and Travis Brown, two of our favorites from Aggieland. Billy, take us through the day. What stood out?
1: I think what stands out to me, Paul, and I was hoping to see this, it was just the A&M players, kind of the theme was, and from Elko on down, was we haven't done anything yet. Like, we didn't win a playoff game. We haven't appeared in Atlanta. We haven't beaten Texas yet. There's a lot more to accomplish. You know, you guys can put us in your playoff field or not. It doesn't matter. Someone asked Mike Elko, have the Aggies arrived? And he said, absolutely not. And it's good to see that trickle down, right, to the athletes. It gives you some encouragement that maybe that's how they attack this summer as well, which kind of lines up to what I've been hearing and seeing. So that was encouraging.
0: Travis?
2: Yeah, I was going to say the exact same thing. I think the line of the day was someone asked Elko, how are they going to keep their guys from being complacent from making the playoff? He says, I'm going to show them the trophy case because the trophy case is empty. Right. And that they know that. I think a lot of talk about the last two games of the season, and I think that plays into that they're not complacent about making the playoff because they don't like how the season ended. And Marcel Reed said the play that sticks out to him the most last season was the interception he threw against Miami.
0: Yeah, I mean, that one play, obviously, it's been talked about a few times, but that would have changed A&M's season. It would have ended Miami's season. Yeah. It would have affected Ole Miss. It would have affected everything.
1: It really was. And just, I was talking about that game and just a long run by Fletcher there, 60-something yards to set up that touchdown. And it's like, your season that started 11-0 was just ripped away from you right like that. A couple weeks earlier, they about had that happen against South Carolina. So I think this is a team that Marcel was talking about it. Like, we don't have experience yet winning playoff games. We have a lot of experience playing in that moment, you know, good and bad. And I think he and those guys think that that's going to help them coming up this year. Because someone was telling me, well, A&M's first step is to win a playoff game. Then they can worry about making a playoff run. I said, what were they saying at Indiana and Miami prior to last year? This is as wide open for A&M, for OU, for Texas, for Georgia. I think this league is as wide open, Paul, as this is the 15th year A&M's in the SEC. They were only in the Big 12 for 16. It's crazy to think of. But to me, it's as wide open a season in this conference, which means it's the same thing in the playoff as I've ever seen it.
0: And you know, we were talking to Elko, and this is not news where you live, but that schedule just looks absurd.
2: Yeah, I mean, and it's something that they prided on themselves on last year is the ability to go away and win ball games. It's right. Not something A&M was good at before Mike Elko got here, and it's kind of a demon that he was able to slay. I thought it was kind of interesting. Golding mentioned that they had a college football playoff committee meeting and said that it seems like they weigh home and away games the same, and they said, no, hold on. Away games in the SEC, that is something completely different, and it should be weighed differently. And I think that's something that's been displayed by Mike Elko in this A&M squad.
0: As you look ahead, all the attention is on three schools, and I'm surprised by this. We knew about Georgia and Texas.
1: Yep.
0: But there's just like this Oklahoma buzz, which I shouldn't be surprised. But I bring that up because there's the LSU buzz, there's the Ole Miss buzz. So where is it? Where are the Aggies in all this?
1: I agree with you. And I'm not sitting here saying that I've studied this A&M team and they should just be vaulted up to the top. But I think they should be considered a primetime contender. Oklahoma lost their first playoff game at home. Their quarterback had a really bad turnover that affected that ball game. Terrible. I get that same vibe about OU. And before I say that, I think that's the toughest game on the A&M schedule this year. It's on the road, and it's the week before they play Texas, and it's at the end of the year. And OU's going to be really good. But I've got this I think Mateer, they should ask the same questions about him. I think Brent Venables, much like A&M, much like Tennessee and Heupel last year, they've got to prove that they've got staying power in this playoff field. And I love their defense, but you can't just tell me that they're going to have this running game now to go with it.
0: I agree.
1: Unless you're going to give A&M all the question marks, too.
0: This is the first time I've looked at it in total.
1: Mm-hmm.
0: And, I mean, at LSU, I don't need to say anything more.
1: Right.
0: I mean, Missouri.
1: They'll sneak up on somebody.
0: Who knows? Yeah. At Alabama, that's a game Alabama has in the win column, which I'm not sure about. South Carolina, no reason to litigate that first half. And then the end. I mean, Tennessee almost looks like a cupcake second half of the season.
1: It also looks like I see a couple there that look like must wins because of that schedule. I think that I thought about those last three games.
0: That's
1: Paul,
0: the worst schedule I think I've seen.
1: I might go Ole Miss. I might even go – I'll even give Texas credit. But I think the three games that are going to define their season in terms of consecutively – at Alabama, at South Carolina, and Tennessee. Go 3-0 in those three, and I think we're talking about a playoff team.
2: You look at that schedule, too, and you go back, you talk about the parity and how it's a wide-open league. That schedule, you absolutely say that LSU is a loss. Alabama, at Alabama, has always been a loss for A&M, unless Johnny Manziel is that quarterback. Now those games seem to maybe lean a little bit more towards A&M's side.
0: It almost seems like I know A&M is going to be good. But how good they're going to be may be determined by whether South Carolina is really good, whether Missouri is really good, whether Tennessee does, and especially Alabama.
1: Yeah, you're going to need, whether you're A&M or Ole Miss or LSU or anybody, you're going to need, I think, some of these breaks along the way. And A&M famously caught a lot of them last year. Yeah. But when we sat here last summer, they had to face Lagway. They had to face Nussmeier. They had to face... who else were the quarterbacks that were so
2: Sellers.
1: Lenora Sellers?
2: Yeah,
0: yeah, and I think the most fortunate game was against LSU when they were trying to fire Brian Kelly during the game.
1: They should have,
0: and ultimately did. So you, I'm not. If you caught LSU 4 weeks earlier, it might have been different.
1: Yeah, well, and I think that win, that was one that I think A&M should have gotten more credit for. People made such a big deal and said, well, after that, they fired. Well, yeah, but LSU was they beat LSU, 48-23? LSU almost beat OU in Norman.
0: Oh, yeah.
1: They gave Bama all they wanted a couple weeks later. That was a one-score game in the fourth quarter. A&M ran them out of the stadium, but all everybody said was, well, Brian Kelly got fired after that. And I thought it did hurt their playoff resume. And when we're talking about positioning – Paul, in the field, move up one spot, and instead of playing Miami, you know, you're playing Tulane or nothing against my man Summerall.
0: I heard Pete Golding, right? He has two CFP wins. Like, okay.
1: Yeah.
0: He beat Tulane at home.
1: Yeah.
2: You're talking about this A&M team and why they're not getting more credit a little bit. I still have big questions about the offensive line.
1: For sure.
2: They're bringing in some guys who have some experience but were accessory to needs at other places. And will those guys be able to gel and prove what they have? That is the biggest question mark for me at A&M if they're going to take it to the next level.
0: Okay, we'll continue this.
1: I want to ask you next time we talk about, speaking of the playoffs, about this 9-3 SEC team and playing that extra game and what the I talked to Greg Sankey about it. I was fascinated. So
0: it's a quick answer. It's going to happen, and it depends on who you are and where you lose. Texas. I mean, I had Sarkisian on the show last December, and he's arguing about his schedule. And I'm like, you lost at Florida. He'll be here tomorrow, by the way, too.
1: Thanks,
0: Billy. Pete Thamel from ESPN will join us shortly. There he is.
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0: Media days of the year. You are on quite a heater.
19: We are in week 3 of 4 weeks, day 3 of 4 days, Paul. So we're like right in the sweet spot. We're right in the groove. We are taking it one day at a time.
0: Next week's Big Ten.
19: One question at a time. Yes, Big Ten next week. So, yes, if you need Purdue quarterback updates, just check my Twitter feed.
0: I was curious about that, and yes. I needed a little bit of help. Is Rutgers still in the Big Ten?
19: They are.
0: Okay.
19: They are. Yes.
0: I forgot.
19: Yes. Yes. Ethan Kalliak-Manis is gone, but fret not. Dylan Lonergan and
0: I've heard that name, Dylan Lonergan.
19: He was at Alabama, Paul.
0: Yeah, he was. Yeah. Briefly.
19: Yes.
0: The story of the week in some ways was what Greg Sankey said at the very early moments of this media days, and I think sometimes you can know too much when you know someone as you do and as we all do on Commissioner Sankey, but it's been widely interpreted, maybe misinterpreted, but in our world that we live in, Pete, when somebody interviews you as they have, hey, SEC breaking away, put it in context for us.
19: So here's the context of the SEC breakaway. We'll start with the root of Greg's comments, which were genuine. There are frustrations. There are frustrations with the NCAA. No one is doubting that. No one is casting skepticism on that. What I think the context that's needed with those frustrations is when they would actually manifest themselves, Paul, with some kind of breakaway. So there's two potential breakaways, a governance breakaway or an actual secession from the NCAA and college sports. So let's start with that one. The more drastic one, and a lot of people linked his comments to some type of secession. And the headwinds on this, just if you actually say, okay, how would that work or how would that look if the SEC broke away? And we could probably do like an entire 4-hour show of why that's not feasible. And you could start with the NCAA tournament, for example. Again, this is a football league and everything like that. But are you going to give up Omaha? Are you going to give up Oklahoma City? Are you going to give up the Final Four in order to break away? And the answer to that is highly unlikely. There are two contracts, if you will, that the SEC is also bound under. There is the House settlement, which has 9 years left, which I think as we try to find this next iteration of college sports is going to end up being far more prohibitive than people talk about. And then there's also a television contract that goes through 2034 that the SEC has. And there's just a general reality. I'm certainly not going to go on your show and dismiss the popularity or the ratings of SEC football. But if you actually did secede, if you will, you give up the connectivity to the rest of the country. SEC football would certainly be popular and people would watch it. Would it be as attractive of a media property if it only played within itself? And again, if there's no NCAA tournament, if there's no postseason in all of the great sports that, you know, Commissioner Sankey always takes time to mention all the sports they win championships in, and there are lots of them, and, you know, there are robust programs on all 16 campuses. So when you really, like, the nuclear option is, like, fever dream away. Like, you can talk about frustrations. The reality, the brass tacks reality of that actually happening is minimal. So we'll shift to the second part of some sort of breakaway conversation, and that would be self-governance. This is more, I mean, Paul, you've done this longer than I have, but I've done this long enough where, like, the SEC, when I started covering it, had different JUCO rules, for example, than other leagues. And what I saw in the early part of my career 20-plus years ago, when leagues would do things like investigations or have their own rules and stuff, is it is a tricky wicket. I can assure you that Greg Sankey, Charlie Hussey, and the SEC staff would rather have a daily colonoscopy than actually enforcing the rules. Now, look, nobody can enforce the rules, Paul. Nobody can enforce the rules at all. Like, we've seen it. The NCAA can't do it. The CSC hasn't been able to do it. Is it because people don't want to follow them or they're not enforceable? We're not sure. But take, for example, Pete Golding today, right, coming in here. Say, you know, that tampering issue was within the SEC, you know, just hypothetically. Do you really think Greg Sankey, Charlie Hussey, whoever is in their investigative unit, if it's outside, if it's inside, would want to punish, fill in the blank, Alabama, Texas, big brand, little brand? That would be generally unpleasant and highly unrealistic if it really comes down to it. Also, take the actual, like, hypothetical of Clemson and and Ole Miss in this thing. So Clemson has obviously turned in Pete Golding for tampering. If they turn him, like, would the SEC then be the arbiter of a Clemson Ole Miss tampering situation? Again, I'm not making a judgment on it, but like once you really start to dive in to what that would look like, I understand. And you know,
0: you reported on this, probably the biggest case the SEC ever investigated themselves on was Cam Newton. And after a very thorough investigation with the about-to-be Heisman Trophy winner, the commissioner determined that he should miss a play in practice or something. It was ridiculous.
19: He was briefly ineligible, Paul. He was briefly ineligible. But again, like, if the star quarterback in the SEC, hypothetically now, there is something, whether it's, I don't know what it is. Now, there aren't as many rules, so they should be, in theory, easier to enforce. But again,
0: you have to want to.
19: The yardstick just changes, though. So it's then cap rules, right? Like, you're going to have some sort of cap. Well, look, if there's one thing we've learned about standards in college sports, you can set them and people will find the ways around them, right? The house set them at 21.3 in rev share. Okay, now we have all the money laundering through MMR and in different things. Rules in college sports have been made to be evaded. And I chuckle at the SEC presidents who come out and say, oh, we'll govern ourselves. Yes, that'll do it. That is like having your head stuck in academia so high and not actually seeing the grassroots of what's happening in your football and basketball programs. Like, it is idealistic would be the best way to say it, Paul. So again, the frustrations are very real. How the rhetoric has got there is very understandable. The actual put into motion of next iterations of what this stuff could look like is wildly complicated. So every time a tweet comes out and says, oh, there's a breakaway. Yes. Have they discussed it in Destin? Absolutely. Kirby Smart talked about it for a while. There is a desire of that. And I think there is a SEC ego of we could do this ourselves and carry this ourselves, that, you know, if you're a competitor and, you know, these coaches are, absolutely you could do that. But the reality would be, ultimately, Paul, what we've learned in this system is it's just as messy as the old system. It's just rebranded, and there's new mall cops who are rendered ineffective because the people who ultimately are playing the games don't follow the rules, and they never have.
0: Just a second left. I need a quick answer here because it's too complex of an issue. But the Senate conversation has been going on now for weeks. There's a lot of optimism. The senator from Missouri said, I got 70 votes. I still haven't seen anyone get close to the floor of the Senate yet. Where are we?
19: You will not find optimism from me in this, Paul. Okay. I think there's too many headwinds. We have reached the point in this where Tommy Tuberville makes the most sense.
0: Yeah,
19: so fill in your punchline. A skinny bill.
0: A simple bill that actually solves some of the problems.
19: Yes. The core of what they're looking for is in Senator Tuberville's bill. That is the core of what they want. And what the Cantwell Cruz Act has is the things private equity wants, and quite frankly, the things Washington State wants. Well, of all guiding lights for the future of college sports, I don't think Pullman, Washington should be the North Star of what we're doing. And that's where, you know, Senator Cantwell's carrying that water. And so it's been a fascinating dynamic. I'll leave you with this, Paul. The most interesting part of this is, you know what the senators are learning? The problems are easy to point out in college sports. The solutions are really hard. Paul, you and I are bright guys. We probably couldn't solve, like, America's healthcare problems. And that's what basically these Senate staffs are learning now. College sports is a tricky wicket.
0: Incredible stuff. Thank you, Pete. Pete Thamel joining us here at the desk. We'll take a short break. An hour and change remaining. Nick Kelly joins us next.
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0: With media days, in case you were wondering, sometimes you go, am I watching a sailing expedition here? Media days, day 3, about to wrap up. Nick Kelly covering Alabama. Nick, Kalen DeBoer, a lot of conversation about him today. What did you take away?
33: He was a little more pointed than he can be normally. I thought he made a point to talk about, hey, look, yeah, we still want to reach certain goals we have. We didn't quite reach the standard completely, but our toughness, our culture, you don't win what we did going 7-1 in the SEC or winning a playoff game without that. So he really, you could tell, wanted to make a point of saying that, because I think I heard him say that in a few different ways. So for a guy who is a little more long-winded many times, I thought it was of note that he felt the need to say that.
0: Yeah, and he, I mean, again, I just kind of dip in and out of his press coverages, unlike you. I mean, some of the same talking points. My favorite line that I picked up was, you know, we knew what we were signing up for. I mean, I think everybody knows that at Alabama, don't they?
33: I mean, by year three, if you don't know, you should. And he's been saying that since he got here, so I don't think that's new. And even the he got a question about
0: it. If you say that for 2.5 years, why do you keep saying it, I guess is my question.
33: Yeah. I mean, he got asked about it. Like, he got asked specifically about replacing Nick Saban, as Nick Saban was sitting right here looking on. So even if he doesn't want to say it, he kind of gets put in situations where he has to say it. So I think it's more that, I guess, than anything.
0: Is there I was critical of some of the things that he didn't say, but I'm curious, as I talked to somebody who is a DeBoerologist, I'm not qualified, is there anything he could say that would satisfy those who are not in his corner from Alabama?
33: No, I really don't believe that. I mean, he was not going to get up there and do anything, entertain us, you know, start yelling, flip the podium. I mean, he could have done any of that. That would not have swayed anybody. Okay. I think people feel the way they feel about Kalen DeBoer at this point, and the only way that he's going to change the people who do not believe in him is winning games that he hasn't necessarily won at times so far. So that's not getting blown out. That's winning the games you're supposed to win. It's doing those types of things that I think will get more people supporting him. And there are people that I think want him to succeed. It's not that everyone's out against him. I just think that...
0: No, I don't think anybody's out there. Yeah. I mean, he's impossible not to like, I think. But he's also impossible to completely believe in until he does more.
33: Yeah, I think they just need, people need to see more. And
0: by the way, if you see some light flashes, it feels like there's a fire alarm. Is that what I'm reading?
33: I believe so.
0: No, we're not going anywhere yet. Can we stay here? I'm asking Danny. Is there a fire, or is the last segment I ever do on Earth being talking to Nick Kelly about Kalen DeBoer?
33: What better way to go out?
0: I mean, I don't see anybody leaving, so I don't I keep going. We're going to ignore the fire alarm
33: until you get whisked out with a cane. Yeah, well, I can't remember what we were talking about because I was mid distracted by that myself. But yeah, I think for Kalen DeBoer, it's at a point where his results are going to speak for themselves. What happens on the field is going to be what decides how people feel about him. I mean, that's how it has always been for Alabama football coaches. It doesn't matter if they like you, if they don't like you, if you're a nice guy, if you're not a nice guy. What do you do on the football field? Do you get a statue on the Walk of Champions? That's what's going to decide what people think of him.
0: So let's get to the heart of the matter. You follow this team. Who is the starting quarterback going to be for the Georgia game? I skipped the first four or five because it may change, but by the most critical game of the early part of the season, who do you think it's going to be?
33: I'll pick Keelan Russell.
0: Okay.
33: I just think his ceiling's so high and there's so much talent. I mean, people have been at this desk talking about it. People have been out there talking about it. He's got so much talent. And even if they go with Austin Mack, because I think they have been in some ways continuing to push Austin, and I think he's a good quarterback. I don't think he's bad. I just think that you've kind of been fed the breadcrumbs of them liking Austin. Even DeBoer today, he mentioned Austin has 4 years of experience in the system. Keelan has two. And he's like, hey, Austin might surprise some people with the way he can move and run. And so it seems like they were trying to set up that Austin's very much still in this thing. And I have heard behind the scenes that, I mean, they really like Austin. Ryan Grubb likes Austin Mack. I mean, he was the guy they brought with him from Washington. And so I don't think they're going to give that up easily.
0: If he ends up being the starter, which I'm hearing maybe could be, how short of a leash do you think he'll be on?
33: By the fan base or by the coaching staff?
0: Well, by the people that... Well, we know what it's going to be like for us. What about for the coaching staff?
33: Yeah, DeBoer is patient. I mean, we saw that with Jalen Milroe when he struggled at times. So I don't think it's going to be a, hey, he makes a mistake, yank him. I just think eventually it might become evident if Austin Mack isn't playing well enough that you have this guy on the bench that people... the fans and everyone thinks should be starting anyway, that is an electric and special talent that you can't just let sit there and not give him a shot.
0: The good news is that the fire alarm has ended. Sadly, Nick Kelly's interview has ended as well before we could get to some of the other things, but we will talk to you again soon. Nick, thank you.
33: Thanks, Paul.
0: We'll be right back here.
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